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1: 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And all of this noise about what the Fed is doing, what's inflation doing, let's really peel the onion back and look at what are the things that we can be doing to take the worry and the stress out of your retirement.
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3: Newest Panthers tight end Darren Waller was back in pads today after being held out of practice yesterday. He took part in team drills and worked out with the first team. Coach Dave Canales excited to get the Pro Bowler out there.
4: Yeah, it was good. Just backed him off a little bit yesterday. Let him go today. Got RBAs in. Had a couple of nice targets out there on the field. Made one catch, another one. Bryce progressed to somebody else, but he looked fast. He looked huge. So it was good to see his big frame out there moving around.
3: Running back Jonathan Brooks remained on the sidelines today as he continues to deal with what Canales termed soreness. Canales said he is very optimistic that Brooks will be ready for the season opener next week. The Raiders have named Kirk Cousins their starting quarterback with rookie and number one overall draft pick Fernando Mendoza as the backup, at least for now. Mendoza will be the first quarterback drafted number one not to start in week one since Baker Mayfield back in 2018. At the U.S. Open, American Ben Shelton won a four-set thriller today to advance to the third round. Daniil Medvedev also moving on. Number two seed Carlos Alcaraz is in action later tonight. Women's third seed Jessica Pegula also won today, but fellow American Sloane Stephens is out after losing to Marta Kostyuk. And the Carolina Hurricanes have announced that their new Hurricanes Hockey Network will be available for streaming as a subscription on Amazon's Prime Video. I'm Sharon Thorsland, WBT Sports.
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Okay, ladies and gentlemen, as promised, I did continue my exhaustive research trying to find all of the mayhem and tumult that has been brought on to this country by the immigrants from Norway, Sweden, and Denmark. And I haven't found it. But I'll keep looking. I will. I mean, because I know Representative Mary Gay Scanlon from Pennsylvania would not just say that President Trump is racist because he doesn't want people from these African and Middle Eastern countries that he calls hell holes coming into the United States, but he wants Norway, Sweden, and Denmark. So she wouldn't just say that if it weren't true. So I'm going to find it. 704-570-1079, that is the phone number. If you can find those statistics, you can help me out a little bit. I don't have a lot of time to do the research during the show because I'm talking. Stop talking that. Blah, blah, blah. Musical ADD hit me. That's a Kesha song, by the way. Act like y'all don't know. Stop talking that. So, yeah, I'm talking that. That's why I can't do all the research. So if you can find those statistics, let me know. All right. So from the absolutely no self-awareness department, in this hearing about birthright citizenship and all, there's a Democrat representative named Dave Min, and he is of some sort of Asian descent. And he thought he had said something very

0: very profound because he's so caught up with himself here. Let me see if my little machine is working, if it connected right, and I'm going to play some music here just to see if it works. Hang on a minute. Wait. No. There we go. All right, so it's working, I know. I should have checked that before I went on the show, on the air, but I didn't. Sue me. I'm not a professional. Who cares? So what? Who cares? All right, so here is representative from California, Dave Min, and he's making what he thinks is a great point here. Listen.
1: All very deeply personal to me because I am myself a birthright citizen. My parents were here in America on student visas when I was born. They did not become naturalized until after I was born. And if Donald Trump and Brandon Gill had had their way, maybe my parents would have been denied their visas. Maybe they would have been deported. Maybe my citizenship would have been denied. And maybe if I say something today or beyond that Brandon Gill doesn't like, he'll try to revoke my citizenship.
0: Yeah, that'd be great. Let's see, a California Democrat. I'm sure you're great for this country. And I'm sure your parents were wonderful, wonderful patriots. He's saying that, like, as wonderful as I am and as much as I belong here and as great as I've been for this country, they would probably even want to deport me. I would. I know I'm not Brandon Gill or President Trump that you mentioned, but if you're asking, yeah, my hand is up. I'd deport all Democrat politicians. Listen, think about this, though, ladies and gentlemen, as long as we're just talking here. We're just the common folk sitting around talking. Hypothetical. How would the country be worse if we deported all Democrats who hold office in this country and replaced them with conservatives? How would that be bad? I mean, on the grand scheme of things, how much easier and better would life be for the citizens if every Democrat in office got deported and said, all right, here, go set up a government in this country and do it by way of Democrat. Do it like American Democrats would do it. You've got free reign. Go for it. What? First of all, how long do you think it would take for this country to just take off? Not long. But then how long would it take for the other country to just be nothing but one of these hell holes? Not long. So yeah, take all the Democrat office holders from, you know, city council members to the presidency, if there's a Democrat in the office, or whatever the highest ranking Democrat in the country is. Take them all. And then say, all right, here's your country you're going to now. Go build it as you wish. And then for anybody in this country who wants to go with them, because you can't stand the idea of being led by conservatives, here you go. There they are. Y'all just, you know, keep in touch. Let us know if you need anything or if you want to come for a visit. You'll have to, you know, you have to go through a pretty rigorous process, because once you're gone, we don't want you back over here messing up what we've got. And this guy is so arrogant. He's like, they would want me deported. Listen to the arrogance in his voice again. And meanwhile, anybody with any sense, any conservative, is sitting there going, yeah, we would be better off if your parents had not been naturalized, if we ended up with the likes of you, an elected Democrat from California. Yeah. You're not exactly Uncle Sam. You're not marching through and giving us patriotic speeches. You're not on the back of a train like Abe Lincoln, I'm sure. Here we go. Listen to this idiot.
1: Very deeply personal to me because I am myself a birthright citizen.
0: Oh.
1: My parents were here in America on student visas when I was born. They did not become naturalized until after I was born. And if Donald Trump and Brandon Gill had had their way, maybe my parents would have been denied their visas. Maybe they would have been deported. Maybe my citizenship would have been denied. And maybe if I say something today or beyond that Brandon Gill doesn't like, he'll try to revoke my citizenship.
0: Now, I don't know if Brandon Gill responded to this yet, but I could hear him saying, well, I don't know. Did you do something that would warrant being deported? He's just so confident. Maybe even I. Yeah. Yeah, you commie Californian. Sure. Let's look at it. I'm a product of birthright citizenship. Yeah. And then look. Look what you've done. I don't know this guy. I really haven't. I haven't kept up with him other than what I saw of him today. And all you got to know is that he's an elected Democrat from California. And then, so you know he's anti-American. So yeah, sure. Denaturalize him and deport him. Just to make sure nothing bad pops off. Hey, what was that classic Dale Carnegie course called? How to make friends and influence people, or whatever. Win friends and influence people. That's what I do. That's what I do here every night with ideas such as that.

0: I could teach that class. I know I could. All right. So anyway, let's get that to going. The denaturalization and deportation process of Dave Minn. I don't know if his parents are still alive. If they are, for good measure, let's send them back too. If you were to say ridiculous things, we can all say ridiculous things. But is it ridiculous? I don't know. You don't see very many pro-American elected officials coming out of California with a D. You know, they're all about that D. So maybe we do look into it. I don't know. What you got to say? 704-570-1079. More coming up next.
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10: Calendar says September 2nd, but these numbers are like July. We're talking near record high temps again for Thursday and Friday and Saturday. We're finishing out the week and kicking off September with some tough heat. 75 tonight, 97 tomorrow and Friday. Afternoon storm Saturday, 96. I'm meteorologist Scott Roy and we're on Charlotte's FM News Talk, 107.9 WBT.
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0: is because people love me. I mean, it's almost embarrassing sometimes is how much the public in Charlotte loves me. I mean, adores me and always has. 704-570-1079 is the phone number. Come on in. What you want to say? What you want to say? All right. People ask me all the time because these are people that keep up with politics through podcasts and things of that nature. Because with President Trump coming onto the scene, a lot of people who never were really interested in keeping up with the day-to-day political stories and all started becoming interested. And then they get their political information through podcasts, which is fine. It's fine. But they ask me and have been asking me people for a long time now, what do I think of Tucker Carlson? What do I think of Joe Rogan? What do I think of Candace Owens? Joe Rogan, I don't look at Joe Rogan as being a political commentator, really. Not to take anything away from him. I mean, he's got the biggest podcast in the world, and he's really made his mark in the country by doing that. But I don't, like Joe Rogan was a Bernie supporter in the past. So he's not somebody that you go to and go, all right, well, where does he fall in politics? Because he's all over the place, you know? Tucker Carlson used to be cool. He used to be, you know, when he was on Fox, he pretended to be a conservative. Now he's just a slime ball. He really is. He's just a slimy, disgusting liar, con man, in my opinion. And you know, I first started to not trust Tucker Carlson when he went and interviewed Vladimir Putin, and then went to that Russian grocery store and started talking about how much better the things are in Russia than in the United States and all that. I knew he was a sellout then, so. And then he's just gotten worse. And I honestly think Candace Owens is a witch. I do. I think she's evil. I think she is in my opinion, she shows signs of being a psychopath. And I mean, clinically, being a psychopath, not just throwing the term psycho out there. I really think she's got issues all up in the head, as they say. So somebody put together this clip today after the hearing was wrapped up about Tyler Robinson, the guy accused of murdering Charlie Kirk. And Candace Owens has constantly said that this guy didn't kill Charlie Kirk. It was all, you know, his conspiracy and other people involved and his wife, you know, just making life hell for his wife and accusing her of all kinds of stuff. And just, I mean, I used to really like Candace Owens, but she just has, I mean, she has flipped. And I don't know whether it's because of whoever funds her podcast or, you know, they're making her do these types of things, or that's how she gets things done. I really don't know. I just know I don't like it, and I know that for anybody to do what she's doing and what she has done to Erica Kirk, in my opinion, that only comes from a person who is just absolutely mean and rotten and miserable. I mean, she seems like a miserable, miserable person. She's pretty, though. But anyway, so somebody put this together, and it is Candace Owens throughout this time since this assassination of Charlie Kirk has happened, saying that there is not a shred of evidence, and that's the way she pronounces it, a shred of evidence. But this hearing was because in Utah, you have to, in a murder case like this, you have to have these hearings to see if there is even enough evidence that would warrant going through a trial. And the judge ruled that there is plenty of evidence. But here is the side-by-side of Candace Owens saying, you know, throughout different days on her show, saying there's not a shred of evidence. And then the judge listing out the evidence, showing that she doesn't know what she's talking about.
1: The state must first present sufficient evidence to sustain a reasonable belief that he intentionally or knowingly caused the death of Charlie Kirk.
2: I've never seen any situation where they didn't present a shred of proof, not a shred of proof, nothing meant to convince everybody without a shred of evidence that Tyler Robinson climbed onto a rooftop and murdered Charlie Kirk in broad daylight because of transgenderism. I've got their guy, and it is Tyler Robinson, with not a shred of evidence.
1: The state's evidence of identity is substantial. First, the DNA profiles obtained from the Mauser 30-06 caliber bolt-action rifle, the suspected murder weapon, provide forensic evidence connecting defendants. This physical evidence is corroborated by the tool mark analysis, which matches the engraving cutter recovered from defendant's residence to the cartridge causing casing and live ammunition found within the Mauser rifle. Furthermore, the FBI DNA analysis places defendant's DNA on a screwdriver recovered at the crime scene. Second, the surveillance tracking evidence provides additional cooperation from the parking structure to the rooftop on the Losi building associated with the shooting and then fleeing the scene immediately following the shooting. This physical tracking is reinforced by Ms. Noble's Ring doorbell camera footage, which captured defendant's vehicle, identified by its unique wheels and custom styling, parking near the location shortly after midnight.
0: So then he just keeps going on and on, listing all of the solid evidence they have against this guy. And there's Candace Owens, day after day after day on her podcast, saying there's not a shred of evidence. Why? What is her motive for doing this? What has been her motive all along for dragging Erica Kirk's name through the mud, lashing out at her, acting like she had something to do with her husband's assassination, like she had something to do with her husband's neck being shot by a high-powered rifle in front of his kids? I mean, what is her motive other than just evil? Just a mean girl. Now, one of the reasons that I'm going over this is because these are the people, that I, you know, Tucker Carlson, Candace Owens, Steve Bannon, Marjorie Taylor Greene, Thomas Massie, all of these people who have Republican in their name are dead set on ripping apart the Republican Party. They have basically figuratively taken up arms against the Republican Party. That little Gadolf Hitler, Nick Fuentes is another one. These people have influence in our party because they have, you know, people that listen to them and think that they know, you know, what's good in politics. They think that they're listening to real conservatives, and they're not. They're listening to a bunch of grandstanders who are looking for power and money. And, you know, Marjorie Taylor Greene is another one. She used to be, you know, they go, well, okay, she's a little far out there, but look, she's, you know, she's down for America. But anybody who is looking to promote the Democrat Party over the Republican Party because you've got some sort of a beef within the Republican Party, then you're not looking to do what's best for America. You are actually an anti-American. And we need to start labeling all of these people as such. Tucker Carlson is anti-American. Candace Owens, anti-American. Nick Fuentes, a.k.a. Gadolf Hitler, anti-American. Thomas Massey, for sure, anti-American. Marjorie Taylor Greene, anti-American. All of them. Because you're either pro-America and you want the best for America, or you want to help Democrats. There are no other choices in 2026 of our Lord. You either want the best we can get for America, or you're pro-Democrat. Pro-America or pro-Democrat? Simple. And when you go to vote in November, if you just take that into the booth with you, it'll be an easy decision. The key is messaging from the Republicans strong enough to get enough people to understand the truth of how it breaks down. Republicans, pro-America. Democrats, anti-America. And anybody who's helping them, any of their foot soldiers, like Candace Owens, Thomas Massey, Margie Taylor Greene, whatever. Because they're basically the same person, Thomas Massey and Margie Greene. Vacationing together, out there in the tropical waters, fishing together, fishing expedition. Oh, yeah. And then there are some people I know that love Thomas Massey, but hated Margie Taylor Greene. And then there they are, bosom buddies. Lovey-dovey. Oh, you lovey-dovey. And that just, speaks to what I always say about politics being a business. And it's who can screw everybody else out of business. All right, I got to take a break. Hang on, more coming up.
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0: Yeah, it looks like I've got a neighbor coming pretty soon, a famous neighbor, Michael Jordan. The New York Post had a big story about his big house that he's building on Lake Norman. There goes the neighborhood. Am I right? Am I right? Continue that. Because I know he's probably going to be a rowdy neighbor. Probably going to have parties going all hours of the night. Nonstop dribbling of that basketball, keeping me awake. I'm just kidding. The house looked like it was going to be, you know, really nice. I hope he can afford it. I hope he's not going into too much debt. You know. I hope he's not, you know, really stretching his budget too thinly, that Michael Jordan. You know, since he's not playing anymore and, you know, living on Social Security and whatnot. Bless him. Bless his heart. There's a young lady who has been listening to this show, it seems like, because she went off on the lies of feminism. I'll just play you some of this. It's always good to hear a young woman realize exactly what feminism is all about.
1: Listen. As a woman, I've become increasingly frustrated with the state of womanhood in 2026, especially with modern feminism. Women completely frame themselves as victims, and we're blaming this non-existent patriarchy for modern struggles we do not have. Feminists insist on this narrative despite a very clear reality, which is that women are thriving like never before. And never before have men faced such a massive decline. Like, we won. We won. We earn more. We excel across professions. We're fulfilling male roles. We're assuming male positions, invading male spaces. We're becoming the men that we essentially want to marry, and in some cases, literally becoming men with this whole trans agenda. And we all have to just play along. Women are graduating at higher rates. We face far lower rates of suicide and addiction. Women are living longer. We exercise full reproductive autonomy. Not only can you kill your children in the womb, but outside of it as well, apparently, and face no accountability. Even have supporters sending you $1 million for killing your child, not just once, but three separate times. And even still, we win all of the custody battles. And not to mention, women are completely exempt from the military draft. Even marriage and motherhood are now choices rather than requirements. We can do everything men can do, yet despite all of this, women have never been more unhappy, depressed, and miserable.
0: Now, the reason why is because women, as feminists, are searching for happiness in things that are outside their nature. Now, I've talked about this before. There are a couple of reasons why, a few reasons why women who get all of these things, these feminists who demand all of this stuff, and then they get it, and then they run around and still act like they're being held back and it's not fair and all of this. Well, one of the reasons why feminists are never happy is, one, because they are, they value victimhood too much. As I've said many times, the worst thing you can do to some women is take away their victim status or act like you're taking it away. It's easy to notice this in a woman who, how she responds when somebody compliments her husband on how good of a husband or dad he is. If one woman says to her friend, you know, say she's married to a guy named John. She says, you know what? John does so much. He is so good with the kids, and the fact that he cooks all the time too, and you know, he does this and does that. The wife's response is either going to be, yeah, he really is great, and I am so blessed to have him, and so are the kids. I mean, they love when dad's taking care of them, and you know, all of this. That's one response. Then the other response is, well, yeah, sure, he can run in here. It looks like he's just, you know, Mr. Involved Dad, but he gets to be at work all day and then come in and it's playtime and, you know, whatever. You know, then that bitter response of, don't think he's so great, because if you think that he's a big help to me, then you're taking away some of my victim status, and I'm not going to allow that. I am a victim of these children. I am a victim of this man. Don't ever act like he is doing his part around here. So you've got that they always want to be victims, and if you try to take it away from them, they're mad. They're mad because they're victims, but they're really mad if you point out they're not victims. And then you have the other aspect of this line of bull crap that they've been taught, that you can have it all. You need to be out there and you need to be like a man, and you don't need to be at home having babies, and you don't need to be doing this, and you need to get out there and you need to go to college and you need to get a degree, and then you need to get a job over a man, and you need to make more money than a man, and you need to be in the corporate world. They never have bragged on women and singled a woman out who has done something to a great standard, if it's a traditional woman wife thing. It's always the women get celebrated for doing what men do. They never get celebrated for doing what women have always done, or what they wanted to do as a woman. So you get all these bitter women, and they don't even know why they're unhappy. They think that because they've been taught all of this about, you know, getting out there on the daily grind and not having kids and not getting married. You don't even need to be married. You don't need a man. Just shack up. If you get tired of him, you move out, you know, whatever. Well, that's not the way God made us. God didn't make us to live that way. God gave us the gift of each other, man and woman. And once it got accepted in modern culture that having kids is such a burden, being married and having kids is the end of your life, that's when all of this, you know, downfall of the American traditions started happening. And this girl's right. Women have all of these things you've been wanting, you've been yelling about for, you know, since the first bra was lit on fire in the 60s. You got it. Why are you still unhappy? Why are you still running around bitter and angry and, you know, basically somebody that nobody wants to be around? It's because you followed a false path to happiness. 40 years old or so, you see a lot of these women, they look around, they're in their 40s, nothing more in their lives that they can, you know, hang on to as something that they've created, or a legacy of any kind, other than, you know, being able to go into a conference room and mix it up with the businessmen. You come home to Netflix documentaries and frozen dinners. But you got nice things. You got degrees on the wall. What else you got? Emptiness. So that's why. Now, if you don't believe me, you should, because I know everything there is to know about women. Don't forget that. It's a gift. It's a gift. All right, last segment coming up, so hang on.
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6: Takes us all the way to Labor Day Monday to get back to average here in Charlotte. The calendar says September 2nd, but boy, these numbers are tough. It's like the heart of July in the South. 75 degrees tonight, 97 tomorrow and Friday with sunshine. Afternoon storms Saturday, 96, and then isolated storms cooler Sunday, 84. I'm meteorologist Scott Laurie. 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

0: Was that on the air? When I cussed?
1: No.
0: No? Okay. That came in really loud in my ears. It startled me. All right, welcome back to Unapologetic In Your Face Conservatism. I am the man. I'm the main. This is either Jerry with a G or Gary with an E. But he said, great to hear you name the anti-Americans we used to trust, but no more. Talking about Thomas Massie and them. My wife thinks you're funny, but I think you're an assassin. Okay, I'll take that. I maybe prefer sniper. Ooh. No, I don't know. I prefer whatever you say. I like it. Thank you. All right, so we're talking about how crazy women are. So you know this Lindsey Clancy situation, this court, this jury can't come to a verdict. They're deadlocked, all that. But the original story being that she killed her three children, ages 5, 3, and 8 months. She methodically planned it, did it, pretended to try to kill herself. And now she's wanting to be set free because of postpartum psychosis. Well, all of these women have come out in support of her, and they've come out blaming her husband, saying he did it. I mean, we talk about this every night, but I have to give an update on it, you know, in case somebody hasn't heard the details. So they started a GoFundMe for this woman for her legal fees and all of that kind of stuff. And they've raised $1 million. People donating to this woman who murdered her three children. She's gotten over $1 million, I think, in a GoFundMe charity account. But somebody did something that I thought was so telling. They took a picture of just a picture they found on social media, I guess, or something, of Lindsey Clancy holding one of her kids when they were a baby, smiling, just a regular picture. But they used the AI to put a MAGA hat on her. So all of these feminist women's who were supporting her no matter what, they understand her and they know her pain. And it was the husband who had to have done it. Lindsey couldn't have done this. No, it's just blah, blah, blah. Support her through murdering her children. But then they were trying to retract their support when they thought she was MAGA. Where did this picture come from? Even trying to, some of the reports say some of them were trying to get refunds on their money that they donated on the GoFundMe because their support changed that quickly. Support her when you just think she murdered her babies. But if she's wearing a MAGA hat, you find out she's MAGA, then that is a bridge too far. These women are psychos. But what a great social experiment, huh? And you know what? I'll bet there's not a run-of-the-mill Democrat voter that would blame them and say, that's ridiculous. Because to the anti-American Democrat Party, the worst thing you can be is Trump. The second worst thing you can be is a Trump supporter. And one of the things that the D stands for behind their name is deranged. So destructive, deranged Democrats. And dummit could be another one that the D stands for. See, it wouldn't be good for me to be on a jury because I'm quick to make up my mind about somebody by the way they look. And I know you're not supposed to do that if you're on a jury. I mean, this woman just looks like a, you know, just looks like one of those women, you know. You go, why don't you pride yourself on being a jerk, being mean, being a wench? She just has that look, but she's got crazy eyes. That's for one thing. You can look at her and tell she's not, you know, she's not stable. You know, some women you can look in their eyes and tell. It's usually crazy eyes means when they open their eyes wide or they're just looking at you with big eyes, you can see as much white above their pupil. And you see the white above the pupil, and then you see that same amount of white below the pupil. That's crazy eyes. And you always want to run. If you see a woman who shows whites under her pupils, get the hell out of there. I don't care where you are. If she's driving and you're going down the interstate, jump out. Jump out. Take your chances, because you're in for a world of heartache if you're hitching your wagon to a woman with crazy eyes. No. Maybe I'll give you some more lessons on that tomorrow. So I'm out of time now. Nick Craig's coming up next with the Nick Craig Show. You don't want to miss that. God loves you, and there ain't nothing you can do about it. Thanks for listening. I will talk to you tomorrow. Bye.
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3: I'm Keith Young in the WBT News Center. Two people convicted in federal court in Charlotte today on charges of blocking federal agents during an immigration crackdown in 2025.
4: Heather Murrow was found guilty on all four counts. William Stanley was found guilty on three of the four. He was found guilty on counts one through three. He was acquitted on count four, which was the forcible assault charge. The trial spanned nearly three full days. The charges stem from an incident in November at the DHS building in Charlotte. Prosecutors say Murrow and Stanley blocked ICE agents from entering the property and doing their jobs. There was a heavy emphasis throughout the trial on cell phone video showing the interaction and about how the ICE officers' stories changed once that video was released. In the end, though, the jury finding Murrow and Stanley both guilty.
3: That's WBTV's Katie Sult at the federal courthouse. Morrow's lawyers say she's going to appeal. Sentencing will come at a later date. North Carolina Senator Tom Tillis calling on President Trump to fire Secretary of Defense Pete Hegseth over what he called Hegseth's inept management of the military. Tillis stepping up his criticism of Hegseth's leadership after Army Secretary Dan Driscoll announced his resignation after repeatedly clashing with Hegseth over the ouster of senior Pentagon officials. Tillis praised Driscoll as, quote, the right man at the right moment to lead our soldiers and Army civilians, and vented his anger over Hegseth's management of the Pentagon. After days of economic pressure, the U.S. and Iran are back to trading military blows this evening. Trey Yingst reports from Tel Aviv.
5: According to U.S. Central Command, that air defense sites, radar systems, maritime capabilities, and communication locations were targeted in these U.S. strikes against the southern part of the country. President Trump told Fox News in a phone interview, if they do respond, they'll be hit much harder. This is a very big hit today. If it goes a third time, they're going to be totally wiped out as a country. Iranian officials say that four civilians, including a child, were killed by the U.S. strikes while at a wedding. CENTCOM responded to the reports, telling Fox News, we are aware of the reports, which originated from Iranian state media, and we are looking into them. The U.S. military never targets civilians, unlike the IRGC.
3: Oil prices have spiked again because of the new fighting. The strikes are adding to growing concerns about the global economy as borrowing costs are continuing to go up. As correspondent Elizabeth Schultz reports, the price of government bonds are falling, which means interest rates are going up, and that's making things here at home more expensive.
4: The kind of the direct impact of bonds are on consumer loan prices. So if you're looking at mortgage rates right now, highest since June 2025, closing in on 7% for the average rate in a 30-year. That's a big number and a big change. Earlier this year, right before the Iran war, we had seen rates dip just below 6%. And I did some math on this, just sort of break down kind of what this looks like for a home buyer right now. $400,000 home, close to the average price, you're paying about $200 more in your monthly payment now than you were before the war.
3: That report from Elizabeth Schultz. 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
6: Calendar says September 2nd, but these numbers are like July. We're talking near record high temps again for Thursday and Friday and Saturday. We're finishing out the week and kicking off September with some tough heat. 75 tonight, 97 tomorrow and Friday. Afternoon storm Saturday, 96. I'm meteorologist Scott Lauriemore on Charlotte's FM News Talk, 107.9 WBT.
7: Hi, my name is John, and I'm self-employed, and we got sidetracked on our taxes at the 2008 recession, and it became a monster that we couldn't tackle ourselves. We heard about the Ecton Law Firm on the radio and contacted John. If you could classify someone as a miracle worker, I would put him at the top of the list, because he took our problem and resolved it for us with our not only

0: 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Joe Pat, what are the first steps to building a stable retirement plan?
1: Number one, protecting your capital, protecting your assets, your life savings that you've worked really hard for. 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And all of this noise about what the Fed is doing, what's inflation doing, let's really peel the onion back and look at what are the things that we can be doing to take the worry and the stress out of your retirement.
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2: Ready for that game. Tight end Darren Waller was on the field today working with the first team. The Raiders have named Kirk Cousins their starting quarterback with rookie and number one overall draft pick Fernando Mendoza as the backup, at least for now. In afternoon baseball, the Braves hammered the Nationals 9-0. Ronald Acuña Jr. had three hits, including a home run, and drove in three runs. The Reds beat the Padres 7-3 with the A's over the Rangers 9-2. The Diamondbacks edged the Phillies 1-0. I'm Sharon Thorsland, WBT Sports.
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and a good Wednesday evening to you. 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In an update on a story that we have been tracking for the better part of the last month, Representative Chuck Edwards, the Republican representing North Carolina's 11th congressional district, that is 16 counties out in the western half of the state, has been officially censured by the United States House of Representatives. A vote taking place in the U.S. House yesterday, 413-2 was the final vote to censure Representative Edwards himself, Edwards, and Representative Ralph Norman, the Republican from South Carolina, the only two no votes as 413 members of the United States House, every Democrat, every other Republican minus Norman and Edwards himself voting against that censure. And as I was doing some research on this yesterday, this is a relatively rare thing. Now, this number was surprising to me. Maybe it shouldn't have been, but the United States House of Representatives has only censured 29 members in its history. Now, the United States House of Representatives, it's fair to say, has been around the block a time or two, right? This is not a new body. This is a body that has had controversy. This is a body that has, when you added up in recent years, more than 420 members of that body. And so the fact that there's only been, in this case, less than 30 censures that have ever taken place on the floor of the United States House, this is a relatively rare thing. Chuck Edwards is in a group of a relatively small group of people that have had this censure action brought against him or her in the United States House. And in the case of Edwards, it passed overwhelmingly on the floor of the United States House yesterday. For those that are new to this story, things started unraveling in early August when the House Ethics Committee released a pretty lengthy report documenting some very questionable relationships between Edwards and two young female staffers in his office. That was back on the I think it was the 1st or 2nd of August when that report from the House Ethics Committee came forward. Flash forward just a couple of days to August the 5th, a little more than a month ago, and Edwards, in a very bizarre timed post on social media just a few days after that report, took to Twitter and Facebook at 3:32 a.m. to announce that while he would not be resigning his seat as a member of the United States Congress, that he would be dropping his re-election campaign. This after

0: after winning the March primary, all things pointing in the direction that Edwards would go on to win in North Carolina's 11th congressional district, retain his seat in the United States House, all of that coming crashing down in early August. And over the last couple of weeks, we have watched the process play out in which the executive committee of the North Carolina, the 11th district, 11th congressional district, Republican Party executive committee went through the process of finding a replacement, obviously on a very compressed, a relatively short timeline. They picked back on the night of August the 9th, Representative Jennifer Bulkum, who is the current House rep here in North Carolina for Henderson County. And she has been off to the races since that point, a very compressed timeline for her against a very well-funded Democrat candidate in Jamie Ager out in Western North Carolina, who has raised a boatload of money in that race and is going to take a district that should have been relatively safe for Republicans, 16 more rural mountain counties out in the western half of the state, something that would be very pivotal as Republicans try and do everything possible coming up in November to try and retain a majority in the United States House. A race like NC's North Carolina's 11th congressional district is a major one, and one that if they can't hold on to, you know, the odds are already incredibly low that Republicans will maintain their majority. Why is that the case? Without beating the dead horse, we've talked about this in pretty great detail over the last couple of weeks. We are heading into a midterm election cycle coming off of a banner year for Republicans in 2024. And history would show us that the party that is currently in the minority, that being the Democrat Party, always has a good year. And it's not like, oh, sometimes it happens. No, it has historically happened every single midterm election in any sort of modern recent political history. So all of the momentum, all of the information would point to the fact that Democrats are going to have a strong year. Now, just because it's happened in the past doesn't necessarily mean, doesn't necessarily guarantee that it's going to happen in the future. But if you were a gambling man or woman, if you were putting money on this, which I guess you could do on Kalshi Polymarket and some of these other apps, you would put money on the fact that Democrats will gain a majority in the North, in the United States House. That is where the, that's where the smart money would be. That's where all of the evidence, all of the indications would point. But again, not guaranteed. And so with that, Republicans have to perform very well. They have to retain all of the seats that they have right now. And then, of course, go through the process of trying to flip a couple of current seats. And we've got two of those races that we're watching here in North Carolina. The 11th congressional district, all of the controversy with Chuck Edwards and this inappropriate relationship that he was having with two young female staffers, him dropping out of the race, being replaced by Jennifer Bulkum, being picked to replace by Jennifer Bulkum out of Western North Carolina. So that race is pivotal for Republicans. And then North Carolina's first congressional district, where Don Davis, who is a more middle of the road, moderate Democrat, is facing off against his 2024 challenger in Lori Buckout, who, funny enough, has been in the news over the last couple of days. As I just mentioned, betting. She recently received about a $2,600 fine from the prediction market Kalshi, as she put about $1,000 on herself in that race, an already what was going to be a very tight contest in North Carolina's first congressional district. And some news over the last couple of days that Lori Buckout assessed that penalty by Kalshi for using what they called insider trading, even though she bet on herself. That process went through, and it's only adding more controversy, more gas to the fire out in North Carolina's first congressional district. So we've got two very important races here in North Carolina on two different sides of what Republicans will need to do to maintain even what would likely be a one or two vote majority as we look forward to what those results will be coming up late in the night on November the 3rd and the early morning hours of November the 4th. And so not only those two races, but then, of course, you add in the very high stakes U.S. Senate race here in North Carolina between former Democrat Governor Roy Cooper and former head of the North Carolina Republican Party and RNC Michael Whatley. And you are looking at a situation where, once again, as we've seen over the last couple of election cycles, North Carolina remains a pivotal state on the national political stage. And you could very well make the argument that the roads for majorities for Democrats in both the Senate and the House very clearly run through the Tar Heel state. Very clearly run through the state of North Carolina. It's why there is so much money being spent. It's why there's so much emphasis on these races that are taking place and are already playing out right now. And it is going to be fascinating to watch, as I've described it, the golden era, the golden age of politics continues here in the state of North Carolina. All right, don't go anywhere. I'll have more coverage from the floor of the United States House yesterday afternoon as the Nick Craig Show continues right here on Charlotte's FM News Talk 107.9 WBT. 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
4: Meteorologist Tara Lane in the Queen City News Pinpoint Weather Center. Mostly clear and mostly dry through the night. Temperatures start in the warm and humid mid-70s to kick off the day on Thursday. Thursday afternoon, we've got more heat advisories in effect for Union, Anson, and Richmond County, with those feels like temperatures up around 108 degrees with the heat and all that humidity around. High temperature right around 98 in the Queen City. That would tie the record from 1925. I'm Chief Meteorologist Tara Lane for Charlotte's FM News Talk 107.9 WBT.
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0: 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Continuing the discussion on the program today, a very interesting day in the United States House as Representative Chuck Edwards was censured in a 413-2 vote by nearly every single one of his colleagues, both Democrats and Republicans, on the floor of the United States House yesterday. This comes about a month after a report from the House Ethics Committee, which was investigating Edwards, found that he was having an inappropriate relationship with two young female staffers. It is important to note that the report from the House Ethics Committee does not indicate that Edwards had any sort of sexual relation with these two young female staffers. But looking through the text messages, diving into some of the details in that report, it was an inappropriate relationship between a boss and a subordinate employee, which is, of course, the structure in not only in the United States House, but in any other situation where you've got a structure of a boss or a manager and then employees that work under or work for that individual. That was blatantly obvious in the report. We went through some of those details, purchasing lavish gifts, jewelry, taking these women to New York City, Las Vegas, putting them up in expensive hotels, sending them flowers. In one case, sending one of his staffers what appeared to be hundreds of dollars worth of ice cream because she seemed like she was down or was feeling a little sad. Just a very creepy, odd, weird relationship. A total lack of judgment from Edwards as he moved forward. And again, these women were in their early 20s working in his office. You've got a large age difference between the two, a sex difference, Edwards being a male, two young female staffers. And then, of course, the power structure, the power dynamic, a sitting member of the United States House of Representatives and two young female staffers. So here is how some of this played out on the floor of the United States House yesterday afternoon. One of the individuals that sits on the House Ethics Committee laid out some of the details. His name, Representative Michael Guest. This is how he outlined did a summary of some of the details in this very damaging report for Congressman Chuck Edwards.
18: While Representative Edwards denies that his conduct was intended to be sexual or romantic, his pattern of behavior would lead a reasonable person to interpret it as such. The behavior includes providing the young women with lavish and reoccurring gifts, making comments regarding their appearance and dress, inviting them to intimate dinners and vacations, sending notes regarding his affection, and inviting them to other activities as a way to spend time together.
0: And, you know, that's a quick, very brief summary on a very lengthy report from this House Ethics Committee. And I really appreciate what Representative Guest said in there that would drive any reasonable person to believe that there was some sort of questionable relationship going on here. And as you go through the details in the report, which I'll encourage our audience, if you missed our recap of that report, check out our programs from early August. You can find those over at the website, nickcraig.com. You can find them on YouTube and Rumble and X or any sort of podcast platform. I went through in extensive detail what the committee laid out in that report, which led to the censure of Edwards.
18: Representative Edwards was aware that his excessive attention toward these young ladies led to rumors and innuendos that he was engaged in a romantic relationship with one or both staffers.
0: It would seem obvious.
18: Representative Edwards was also aware that the women were uncomfortable with his behavior. The women communicated their feeling of discomfort to senior staff, who then spoke with Representative Edwards on their behalf. Representative Edwards did not appreciate the action of senior staff expressing the discomfort felt by the two women and continued his behavior. The committee found that Representative Edwards was at a minimum blind to the reality and at worst dismissive of the impact his conduct had on the career and well-being of the women on his staff. Representative Edwards' conduct of singling out certain staffers and isolating them from other members of the staff, making frequent comment regarding a person's appearance and weight, sending messages in the middle of the night, texting staff deeply personal and seemingly romantic thoughts, intruding on personal occasions without invitation, paying for personal vacations and spending thousands of dollars on gifts for staffers. When taken individually, this conduct is at a minimum inappropriate. But these actions, when taken in combination with each other, and when viewed under a totality of the circumstances test, led the committee to find that Representative Edwards engaged in unprofessional conduct toward two young female staffers, and said conduct created a hostile work environment that resulted in both staffers leaving the employment of Mr. Edwards' office. Furthermore, the Committee on Ethics recommends a floor sanction should be imposed and that Representative Edwards should be censured for his conduct.
0: And that's exactly what would eventually happen. You were just listening to the voice of Representative Michael Guest, who is a Republican out of Mississippi's 3rd Congressional District, who is the ranking member, the chair of the United States House Committee on Ethics, that same entity that went through the process of digging into text messages and emails and spending and everything that ended up in that House ethics report that was released back in early August, laying out what can only be described by anybody as a questionable relationship. And you heard Representative Guest there talk about how in the office, innuendo was made that Edwards was having an affair. Edwards is a married man with children, was having an affair with these two young female staffers. And when you read through the text messages and see some of the things that he was purchasing, the private vacations, the Broadway shows in New York City, the trips out to Vegas at the Borgata, the fancy, expensive casinos, the things that were going on with those staffers, any logical person would draw the conclusion that that is what was going on between Edwards and those two young female staffers. Now, at the end of the day, there was, in fact, no physical sexual relationship between Edwards and those two young female staffers. But you can imagine that that would create a very interesting work dynamic, a very interesting work workplace between. And again, this is not your traditional company. Not that it's justifiable in a company, but you're talking about a major difference in status between an elected member of Congress, somebody who is in a relatively small group of people that get to determine how the United States operates as a nation, as a duly elected, sworn in member of Congress, and a 22-year-old straight out of college. There is a huge dynamic gap and a huge dynamic difference between those two individuals. And there's no question about it. Edwards should have known better. There was under no circumstances are the things that he did, the things that he was doing with these staffers, regardless of whether they were young women or young men or even middle-aged men or women, is incredibly inappropriate in that instance, in those circumstances. And when you add all of it together, it is hard to see how it did not create an incredibly toxic work environment within the office of Representative Edwards. Both of those young women would go on to leave his office. No surprise about that. We will hear directly from the congressman serving North Carolina's 11th Congressional District coming up here in just a couple of minutes. 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Don't go anywhere.
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0: And a good Wednesday to you. Welcome back to the Nick Craig Show, continuing what was a very busy day as members of the United States House of Representatives are back after essentially recessing or taking the month of August off. A very quick sprint for these lawmakers as they are all up for re-election coming up here in early November. Busy day on the floor of the House on Tuesday as the House voted 413-2 to censure Representative Chuck Edwards, who represents North Carolina's 11th congressional district. That is 16 counties out in western North Carolina. And the reason for the conversation on that today is this is a very rare thing. The United States House of Representatives has only censured 29 members in its long history. This is something that does not happen on a daily basis. This is something that does not happen even every year, where Chuck Edwards is now in a very small group of people that have been officially censured by the United States House of Representatives. This all started back about a month ago when the House Ethics Committee released a very damning report dealing with Edwards, describing inappropriate relationships between himself and two young female staffers that worked for him, worked under his direction in his office in Washington, D.C., lavish gifts, vacations, what would be described as creepy text messages between himself and these young female staffers. One of the more interesting things in the report, skipping votes on the floor of the United States House so that he could decorate a Christmas tree at one of his young female staffers' homes. By any stretch of the imagination, that is inappropriate conduct between a member of Congress and a individual that works under him, and in this case, a young 22-year-old female staffer. So we heard the open from Representative Michael Guest, the Republican out of Mississippi's 3rd Congressional District. He is also the chairman of the Ethics Committee that released the report on Edwards. Chuck Edwards himself, given the time to describe what exactly went on here, give some level of an apology, if you want to call it that, seemed pretty half-baked to me, but we'll hear directly from the congressman himself.
22: I rise to ask this House to do something more fundamental. Judge me on the facts, not on the inference, insinuation, or headlines. But first, sincerely, I want to say something directly and publicly to the two women who have been at the center of all of this. I am sorry. I'm sorry that my actions, my judgment, or the way that I expressed a friendship ever put either of you in an uncomfortable position. My intentions were only grounded in what I understood our friendship to be and in genuine admiration and respect that I had for each of you, not only as professionals, but as people. People who are willing to share so much of your stories and your backgrounds with me. I recognize now that my understanding of those relationships may not have always matched yours. You didn't ask to have your names, your friendships, your work, or your private lives subjected to public speculation. You deserve better than to be caught in the middle of a controversy involving me. You're both talented, intelligent, strong women who serve the people of Western North Carolina with dedication. Nothing about this episode should diminish that service or your accomplishments. But most importantly, I want to apologize to my wife, Teresa, and to my family. You are the people that I love most in this world, and yet you're the ones who have had to carry a burden that you did not create and did not deserve. Teresa, you stood beside me through a lifetime of challenges, sacrifices, successes, and disappointments. You supported my public service and endured the demands that came with it. I'm deeply sorry that my judgment and my actions put you in a position where you had to endure embarrassment, hurt, public scrutiny, and questions that no wife should ever have to face. Mr. Speaker, regret is not an admission of sexual harassment. I can acknowledge poor judgment, regret the discomfort that some of my actions may have caused, and apologize to those who were hurt by this episode, while still disputing a conclusion that the evidence just simply does not support. I've detailed most of that in a letter to my colleagues. Some will read it, some have, and some will simply cast judgment. I'm going to spare this body the time to review all of those details, but a few points bear discussing. The committee concluded that I engaged in no sexual activity. The committee concluded that I did not explicitly proposition any staff member. The committee concluded that the allegations in this matter do not implicate quid pro quo sexual harassment. And the committee concluded that I did not violate federal sexual harassment law. That law, by the way, was very specifically defined by Congress. Those findings matter. Yet despite those findings, the committee bridged a substantial evidentiary gap, called that gap sexual harassment. My colleagues should ask themselves whether the evidence truly supports that inclusion, that conclusion, and whether it justifies one of the most serious punishments that this House can impose on one of its members. I provided the committee approximately 186,000 emails, text messages, voicemails, and other documents. That enormous record told the story of a long-standing relationship with those women that began years before we entered Congress. The two co-workers at issue and I worked together in my North Carolina Senate office. We worked on campaigns together. We came to Congress together. We traveled together on official business. We exchanged gifts reciprocally. We helped one another professionally and personally. These were not one-sided relationships manufactured after the fact as a defense. The committee had evidence of that history, and they ignored it. Even the communications selected by the committee showed reciprocity. Staff initiating dinners and activities, expressing affection, complimenting me, making future plans, and maintaining relationships after their employment ended.
0: That's Representative Chuck Edwards. We'll get to more from him here in just a couple of minutes. I don't get what he's doing. He opens it up with an apology to the two young female staffers that he put them in a position to make them the center of this story. This has been talked about all across North Carolina and throughout the rest of the nation. Again, it's a pretty big deal. Only 29 members of Congress have ever been censured before, so it's a relatively rare thing that takes place. Talks about apologizing to his wife. No question about that after all of these text messages and details were released, and then decides to go into this diatribe on the report. And that's why I called it essentially kind of a half-baked apology, a half-hearted apology. He opens with that and then immediately begins the process of defending his actions. And I'm sorry, but if you go and read, and it's publicly available, this report from the House Ethics Committee, nobody in their right mind believes that this is an appropriate relationship between a member of the United States Congress and individuals that work under him. And it only gets worse when you learn that these two individuals were young females in their early to mid 20s working with him. One of the members previously just graduating college and moving to DC to work with Edwards in his office. I mean, that only adds to this story. I have no idea who advised Chuck Edwards to stand up on the floor of the United States House yesterday and go through this 11 and a half minute diatribe defending his actions. It's a terrible look. It makes absolutely no sense. And I don't know what the goal. I don't know what the goal is. So that he can try and proclaim himself that he did nothing wrong? It's incredibly stupid. And I guess maybe it leads into why some of these things took place in the first place. A lack of judgment from Representative Edwards. Just an absolutely terrible look. Admit that what you did was wrong, apologize for it, and move on. And he seemed to be totally unwilling to do that yesterday. Final thoughts coming up. 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
5: Chief Meteorologist Tara Lane in the Queen City News Pinpoint Weather Center. Mostly clear and mostly dry through the night. Temperatures start in the warm and humid mid-70s to kick off the day on Thursday. Thursday afternoon, we've got more heat advisories in effect for Union, Anson, and Richmond County with those feels like temperatures up around 108 degrees with the heat and all that humidity around. High temperature right around 98 in the Queen City. That would tie the record from 1925. I'm Chief Meteorologist Tara Lane for Charlotte's FM News Talk 107.9 WBT.
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0: 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An interesting day in Washington, D.C., no question about it. 413-2 was the final vote to censure Representative Chuck Edwards, the Republican from North Carolina's 11th congressional district, who was a focus of a House Ethics Committee report in early August. We have been listening to Edwards, starting it off with apologizing to the two young female staffers in his office that he not only likely made feel uncomfortable, but they admitted that he admitted that the actions and the relationship made them feel uncomfortable, apologized to his wife and family for all that has happened, and then turned it into nothing more than a defense of himself. Let's listen to a few more minutes of this.
17: That context matters because selective totality is not totality at all, as the committee itself would have you believe. I'm not asking anyone in this chamber to approve of every interaction that I had, every compliment that I gave, or every gift that I purchased. Looking back, I don't approve of all of them either. I'm asking you to distinguish between conduct that you might personally have handled differently and conduct that warrants the solemn judgment of censure by the United States House of Representatives. Friendship doesn't excuse misconduct, but neither can friendship be erased from the analysis when the committee asks what conduct meant. Context cannot matter only when it supports an accusation and then disappear when it points the other way. Generosity is not sexual harassment. Caring deeply about the people with whom you've worked for years is not sexual harassment. And conduct that is otherwise permissible does not automatically become misconduct simply because enough individual moments are assembled together and viewed through the darkest possible lens. Possibility is not proof. Inference is not evidence. And selective context is not totality. There's another principle at stake here that extends far beyond me. Censure should not be imposed because members believe they might have exercised better judgment. It should not be imposed because conduct can be interpreted unfavorably after the fact. And it certainly should not be imposed merely because voting against censure may be politically uncomfortable. A censure by this House carries the weight of history. Once imposed, the nuance disappears.
22: The qualifications disappear. The committee's findings that there was no sexual activity, no explicit proposition, no quid pro quo harassment, and no violation of federal sexual harassment law will disappear. What will remain is one word attached permanently to my name, censored.
0: Correct.
22: This committee's report is loaded with contextual and testimonial omissions. And there are two claims that I find particularly interesting. First, it claims what a reasonable observer might interpret. If the committee invokes a reasonable observer, then that observer should be given the whole context, not selected episodes stripped from years of relationships, as has been the case here. It should provide all relative context and view the circumstances as a whole, not merely what one particular person felt or what was isolated as a fact that might suggest. This report fails those requirements. Then it goes on to say how that same reasonable person could interpret my actions. Mr. Speaker, we spend a lot of time here in D.C. working to eliminate our coulds and shoulds, to avoid the vagueness of our laws and standards. Yet, this report chooses to invoke that same hypothetical that we work so hard to avoid. So I ask each of you, Republican and Democrat alike, to look beyond the headlines and examine what the committee actually found. I am not asking for special treatment. I'm asking for fair treatment. I'm asking you to decide whether the punishment before you is supported by the evidence proportional to the conduct actually established and consistent with the standards that this House should apply to every member, regardless of party or circumstance. I spent my public life trying to serve the people who entrusted me with this office. I am imperfect. I have made mistakes, but I do not believe I committed sexual harassment. And the factual findings of this investigation do not justify branding me as though I did. Members of this House are not required to agree with every choice I made in order to vote against this censure. You need only conclude that the evidence does not justify the punishment.
0: So that's a representative, Chuck Edwards, going into a long defense of himself, a long defense of his actions, pleading with members of the United States House of Representatives to vote against censure. As I mentioned at the open and a couple of times on the show, obviously nobody was swayed by that. The final vote, 413-2, as only Representative Edwards and Representative Ralph Norman from the state of South Carolina voted against the censure. And that is a public process. Here is House Speaker Mike Johnson calling Edwards to the well for this.
8: Will the gentleman from North Carolina, Mr. Edwards, kindly appear in the well? By its adoption of House Resolution 1498, the House has resolved that the House adopt the report of the Committee on Ethics dated July 22, 2026, in the matter of allegations relating to Representative Chuck Edwards. That Representative Edwards of North Carolina be censured. That Representative Edwards forthwith present himself in the well of the House for pronouncement of the censure, and that Representative Edwards be censured with the public reading of this resolution by the Speaker.
0: So there you have it. Edwards essentially standing there publicly in front of the entirety of the United States House, standing there as Mike Johnson officially proclaims the censure there that took place. Again, 413-2 was the final vote there. Again, I just don't get it. I have not been in that situation that Representative Edwards is in, but I mean, just take it and move on. I mean, that's, you know, apologize, which he did at his open, apologize to the two female staffers, apologized to his family. And that should have been it. Instead, this whole diatribe about how the context wasn't right. This was long-term relationships, and not all the facts were there. Not all the context was there. anybody can read through that report, and I have done so, and I would encourage many others to do so as well, to see the full context of what went on. And of course, was this every single discussion that he ever had with these people in his office? No. But this also wasn't just a one-off thing. The House Ethics Committee report details numerous examples, trips to Las Vegas, trips to New York City, lavish gifts, handbags, jewelries, engraved firearms, very lavish gifts for these staffers, private intimate dinners that he told his staff to not put on his calendar, presumably so that nobody would know who he was having dinner with, skipping votes. And this is the one that really sticks with me and should really outrage the people in Western North Carolina. Skipping votes on the floor of the United States House of Representatives so that he could hang out with one of his young female staffers and decorate her Christmas tree at her private residence. That is the one more than anything else that to me is disqualifying. You were sent to Washington, D.C. to operate as a member of Congress. You were sent there to cast votes. You decided that you were going to skip that duty. You were going to ignore voting on the floor of the United States House. You were going to be absent from your only job of actually casting votes so that you could spend time with a 22-year-old staffer and decorate her Christmas tree. The saga, the story of Chuck Edwards is now said and done. We will not. There's not likely to be much more about him. He's decided to drop out of the race. Representative Jennifer Bulkum will be the Republican nominee facing up against Jamie Ager in North Carolina's 11th Congressional District. We'll be watching that race very close right here on the Nick Clegg Show in the weeks to come.

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5: Well, hey there, everybody. It is Andrew Langer in for Tony Katz Today on Tony Katz Today. So glad I can join you on this Wednesday. You know, I didn't talk to you yesterday, so I'm going to say it now. Rabbit, rabbit, rabbit, everybody. As I give homage to the talk radio great Don Geronimo, you might remember him. He used to say rabbit, rabbit, rabbit the first of every month. So glad I can join you. As I said, we got a jam-packed show today. We're going to be joined in a little bit by Zach Kraft. He's a spokesman for the Republican National Committee. They got a convention next week, a midterm convention down in Dallas. I wasn't going to go. Now I'm going. I got an event. I'll talk a little bit about that event. I'll talk about that event in a second and what's going on in my world. Next week, got that going on. Phil Kirpin from American Commitment, he's going to be joining us in the second hour of the show. And then in the final hour of the show, my good buddy Clyde Wayne Cruz from the Competitive Enterprise Institute. Wayne's going to join us. We're going to talk regulation. We're going to talk the economy. We're going to talk about AI because this is a huge... huge discussion. And actually, let me open it up there. Oh, by the way, you can join the show. If you want to call me, you can call us while we are on the air. 317-643-8700. 317-643-8700. You can also at me on X at Andrew_Langer. And you could email me, AndrewLangerRadio@gmail.com is a great way to get a hold of me while I'm on or off the air. So, yeah, I spend a lot of time talking about AI. In fact, we'll probably talk with Wayne about the issue of AI because there's a lot going on. I don't know how many of you are using it. They're probably using it more than you already know. There's a lot of fear mongering out there, a lot of fear mongering happening with regards to data centers. So lots to talk about. My main concern with AI is government's weaponization of it. And it's funny because, yeah, I am someone who is predisposed. I like AI. I like doing things paperless. I've been working very hard to make my life as paperless as possible, if for no other reason than for me, it's a matter of organization. And maybe this is some kind of weird adolescent reaction of my dad. I don't know. I think I mentioned my dad passed away back in May. And, you know, obviously very hard hitting for me. As we've gone through his stuff in preparation for selling my parents' house, it finally hit me just how much my dad saved. I think I may have mentioned this on the air. My dad saved like everything. You know, we thought my mom saved everything. My dad saved everything. And so I'm like finding his draft cards from the late 1950s, early 1960s. I'm finding car registrations for cars that he had 60 plus years ago. I mean, just a lot of stuff.

0: So I've moved to a largely paperless life. On the other hand, I know that, you know, for folks like my parents, as maddening as it is, and I'm sure for many of you, for your parents, as maddening as it is, they print out things or they need paper copies of things because they are not predisposed. You know, there's a certain age above which people are not predisposed to read things online, read things on their phones, read things on their computers or what have you, their tablets or what have you. And this is especially true when it comes to financial documents. And so there's an SEC rulemaking that's out there. What do I mean by this? If you're just tuning in, you've never heard me before. Part of my daily job when I'm not doing media, and I love doing media, but the policy work that I do is centered around the federal government and federal public policy and what these federal agencies do. I do some state stuff. I do some international stuff, but mostly it's federal. I do very little with what Congress is up to. So when an agency like the Department of Labor or the EPA or the Securities and Exchange Commission is going to make a change to policy under this law called the Administrative Procedure Act, you're going to get essentially a crash course in regulatory policy. Don't turn off your radios or what have you. Because at the end of the day, where the rubber hits the road, this is what public policy is all about. These are the things that impact you. Congress passes a law, the agencies interpret those laws, and the way that they interpret them and the way they make changes is through this process. And everybody gets, literally everybody gets an opportunity to comment on this. And so the SEC, and to some extent actually the U.S. Department of Labor as well, through their Employee Benefits Security Administration, throwing a lot at you here. Just stay with me. They want to make it very difficult for you. If you are someone who relies on paper copies of things, they want to make it difficult for you to continue to get papers or copies of things. And I get it. I get that there's an expense to the businesses to do this. I get that there's a fair amount of people out there who want, if you're like me, yeah, you like the idea of doing things on the internet. You like doing things online. But we all know folks, we all folks in our families, maybe you are the person in your family who wants to get stuff by paper. You want your paper copies. So, yeah, so the SEC and the Department of Labor have separate proceedings that are open for comment right now. In fact, I'll tweet out the links when we're in the next break so you can see, you know, follow me on X at @Andrew_Langer so you can submit comments if you want to. We're going to try to get my buddy Brian Darling on, who's doing some work on this, to talk about it. But Brian was unavailable today, as it is. So this is I'm part of what I'm going to be talking about when I'm down in Dallas next week. I'm going to do an event with the Daily Wire talking about this next Thursday. Yeah, I got a lot going on. A lot going on, folks. It's kind of crazy that way. In the meantime, I'll put that out there online. We are going to be joined in a couple of minutes by Zach Kraft from the RNC. But in the meanwhile, this is big breaking news. I'm sure you've heard AOC is back on the market. Hello, ladies. and she was talking about this TMZ. I didn't know TMZ had a Washington bureau. Oh, what do you have to? I don't know who I feel worse for. The folks who are having to work the TMZ bureau in D.C. or the folks who get interviewed by them. But let's hear cut number one, Landon.
1: Could I ask, would you ever date a conservative? Is that anything you'd ever entertain?
2: I have to say it's probably not. No, you know, it's not to, you know, no foul to people who do, but I think, and of course how you define that is very different. Sure. From person to person. Sure. Right? But I think a lot of politics sometimes, at least for me, is about values, and being aligned with in values, I think, is tremendously important.
0: We can end it there. Yes, it's all about values, and I don't like their values. I don't like their values. But she said probably. So you're telling me there's a chance? Oh, good Lord. You know, I mean, that's where they are. And I will say this much, because I've heard this from friends, right? The progressives tend to take a harder line on this in terms of who they will date and they won't date. Conservatives and libertarians tend not to care about the personal politics quite so much that's going on. It's, you know, so that's the funny thing about AOC. Yeah, no, it's just not, it's not aligned with my values. So tell you what, listen, you know, we got so much to talk about today. So little time, so much to do. We're going to be joined in a couple of minutes by Zach Kraft. He is a spokesman for the Republican National Committee. I'm Andrew Langer, in for Tony Katz. 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

0: Tony Katz today. Listen, the excitement is palpable. I will say this much. And I tend to get a little cynical about such things, but, you know, folks are really starting to talk about this convention that is happening in Dallas next week. It's a very rare occasion for a Republican midterm convention next Wednesday and Thursday. Joining us right now is Zach Kraft. I think his Twitter is ZachKraft7 at Twitter. Is that right, Zach?
1: Yes, sir, it is. Thanks for having me on.
0: Zach Kraft 7 on X, and that's Z-A-C-H-K-R-A-F-T. And you're the spokesman for the convention in Dallas. Are you getting this excitement, this palpable excitement, Zach?
1: Definitely. We're seeing excitement on the ground in Texas and across the country. You know, this is going to be a historic event. Never before has there been a midterm convention. Usually these events are reserved for presidential cycles. But President Trump is no stranger to throwing out the playbook, and he wanted to make sure that Republicans are pulling out all the stops to be able to defy history and maintain control of both houses of Congress, with House and Senate. This is going to be a fantastic event. President Trump is going to be there both days. It's really going to be a must-see event. Anytime President Trump speaks, it's electrifying, and this will be no different.
0: So, 2 days. Does it have anything to do with, you know, this is an historic year, obviously, America's 250th anniversary, the semi-sesquicentennial, I think, is what it's called. Lots of stuff that was happening in D.C. Does that have anything to do with the calculus of doing it this year?
1: Certainly going to be put in front and center just the American dream and what sort of country, you know, the American people want to live in. Is it one where we have secure borders, safe communities, and, you know, we have representatives working for lower taxes? Or do you want Democrats to reopen the border? Do you want them to undo everything President Trump has accomplished, push us, you know, a crazy Green New Deal? You know, this midterm election is really about crazy versus common sense. Republicans are offering a common sense path forward to improve this country, and Democrats want to take a far left turn to craziness and destroy this country.
0: Yeah, this is this issue of common sense is something that has been near and dear to my heart probably for the last 15 plus years. Certainly the Tea Party movement was rooted in this idea of sort of common sense solutions. I think certainly we've seen the departure of that, as we've seen the departure of sort of rational objective truth that's out there. And Texas, obviously, that's a really interesting idea to do it down there. I'm trying to think, you know, I don't know how many, you know, presidential Republican conventions you've been to. I'm not sure we've had one. Certainly in my lifetime, I don't think we've had one in Texas. This is a really great choice.
1: Definitely. And, you know, coming up, we'll have this midterm convention in Dallas here in 2026. Then obviously 2028, the convention will be coming back to Texas in Houston for the presidential year. So it's going to be a whole lot of Texas.
0: You know something? Hold on, Zach. I apologize. You're absolutely right. Here's where we're going. 1992 was Houston, maybe, and then 96 was San Diego. I didn't start going until 2000. I was supposed to go in 96. Have you been to? Were you with the RNC 2 years ago? Did you go to the one a couple of years ago, or is this going to be your first major convention?
1: I was not with the RNC then, so I did not go to that convention. Yep. But this will be the first midterm convention for all of us, so I think it'll be a really exciting event. And I think the best part about this is that anyone can go. As you're mentioning, you know, the previous conventions, whether it was San Diego or Houston or, you know, 2024 in Milwaukee, these events are typically, you know, limited to either like media like yourself or, you know, party insiders and donors. But President Trump has dedicated so much of his political career to fighting for hardworking people. He's taken on the swamp in Washington to do that. So when he announced that he was doing this historic midterm convention, he wanted to make sure every single American can attend. So he actually has opened this up. If any of your listeners are interested, they can go to gopconvention.com and they can apply to get tickets to attend this event. You know, that's so rare. I really want to stress that.
0: Right.
1: Typically, these events are so hard to get into. And even beyond that, you know, this event is open to the general public. A select few of the people who get these tickets will even get VIP access, which will put them just feet from President Trump when he delivers his primetime address.
0: You know, it's interesting you say that, Zach. And our guest is Zach Kraft. He's the spokesman for the RNC midterm convention in Dallas. It's happening next week, Wednesday and Thursday. You're right, because I think to, you know, my first convention, which was Philadelphia in 2000, getting inside the convention hall was tough going. Had to call in favors. 2004, I worked as a volunteer. And even still, that was hard. 08, I was doing media work. It was a little easier at that point in 08 and 12, and then in 16. But yeah, I mean, that is historic. And 2 days of great programming. Let's talk about the programming that's happening on Wednesday and Thursday.
1: It's going to be great programming. I think if any of your listeners are familiar to 2024 in Milwaukee, you know, obviously President Trump spoke, but what was really at the heart of the convention and what will be at the heart of this convention is the story of the American people and what the policies of President Trump and Republicans have done for them versus what the policies of Democrats will do to not just them, but this country. You're going to hear from, you know, bartenders who have been able to take home a couple extra $1,000 because of no taxes on tips. You'll hear from police officers who are taking home an extra couple $1,000 because of no taxes on overtime. And then conversely, you'll get to see the impact of what Democrats want for this country. You know, whether it be angel families who have lost a loved one because, you know, Joe Biden was an illegal immigrant and they killed them, versus what President Trump has done, which is securing the border and going, I think it's 15, 16 straight months, we have not had a single illegal immigrant let into this country. You know, that's really what this convention is all about, is putting that choice front and center. You're going to hear it from J.D. Vance, you're going to hear it from President Trump, and you're going to hear it from regular, hardworking Americans, not just a bunch of stiff politicians in suits.
0: And the contrast couldn't be more stark. You know, as I was telling the listeners earlier, my day job, I do a lot with regulatory policy. Joe Biden added almost $2 trillion in added regulatory costs during his presidency. Regulatory costs shot up by about 15% per year. Last year, President Trump was the first president in the modern era to actually cut, not just keep regulatory costs constant, but to actually cut regulatory costs, saving the American economy about $200 billion annually. And that may not seem like a whole heck of a lot, but that is huge and historic. The contrast. I mean, there's a delta there of about $800 billion in what Joe Biden was going to be adding, or what Kamala Harris was going to have added to the economy. That's money in the pockets of individuals, in businesses. It means good jobs. That is a huge contrast, isn't it, Zach?
1: No, I mean, you hit the nail right on the head. Obviously, yeah, that's a huge dollar amount that the American people are saving. But if you want to break it down, you know, not just like the $800 billion, but going down to what that means for average Americans. We saw when President Trump and Republicans passed the Working Families Tax Cut, the average American saw it was more than $3,400, I believe, put back in their pocket as a result of that tax cut. In Texas alone, it had one of the highest tax refunds in the country. The average Texan saw more than $4,000 come back from the government and go into their pocket. That's real money. I think, you know, the important thing, go ahead.
0: No. The important thing. Go, please.
1: I was just going to say, the important thing is really just contrasting to the fact that every single Democrat in Congress voted against that. So just let that sink in. If every single Democrat had their way, which is what's at stake in the midterms, you would not have gotten that money back. In fact, you would have been paying the largest tax hike in American history.
0: Amazing.
1: And Democrats are being clear that they're doubling down on that. We saw James Tallarico in Texas come out yesterday and say he wants to eliminate 620,000 oil and gas jobs in the state of Texas to see things that are outdated. I mean, Democrats are very honest about what they're going to do, and it's not good for this country.
0: Right. It's about oil and energy. It is about the computers and progress there. It's about tax policy, as you said. It's about health policy. It's about all of these things are very much up for grabs. Zach, before I let you go, so how do folks get tickets to this event?
1: You know, I would highly encourage anyone who's ever been interested in going to an event like this, go to GOPconvention.com and apply for tickets. This is going to be a must-see event. If you can get to Dallas, get there. It's going to be fantastic. There's a chance you'll get into the event. And like I said, those who win the VIP tickets, that's going to be a once-in-a-lifetime opportunity. So if you've ever had any interest in going to see President Trump, go to GOPconvention.com and you can get your free tickets today.
0: GOPconvention.com. Zach Kraft, thank you so very much for joining us today.
1: Thank you so much.
0: Take care. That's Zach Kraft. You can check him out, ZachKraft7 on X.com. Yeah, listen, come. come down. Dallas is a neat town. I do like going to Dallas. Hotel rooms still available. I was surprised at that. I'm just bummed I can't go down there until Wednesday during the day. I'm not getting there till Wednesday afternoon. Listen, we're going to talk more. There's a really interesting story that popped up about free-range moms. Check that out. I'm Andrew Langer. This is Tony Katz Today.

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3: Fox News, I'm Ted Lindner. Two people are dead, three police officers wounded after a shooting in downtown Minneapolis. Fox's Jill Nato.
4: Police rushed into an apartment building in downtown, hearing gunfire and encountering shooting victims. No word yet on a motive. The FBI and ATF are joining with state and local police to go over the scene and find out more.
3: The gunman is also dead. The two officers injured, one shot in the leg, the other in the stomach. Both are in stable condition. And the jury deliberation is going to continue Thursday morning in the Lindsey Clancy murder trial. Fox's Brian Yenis.
5: The jury of nine women and three men sent a note to the judge saying they are still deadlocked. Judge William Sullivan then read the Tui Rodriguez or Dynamite charge, a final instruction urging the jury to reconsider their positions.
3: Clancy's lawyers say she was suffering from postpartum psychosis and is not criminally responsible. America's listening to Fox News.
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0: It is all part of my rock and roll fantasy. Being in for Tony Katz today on Tony Katz Today. Join the conversation if you want. In fact, I want you to join the conversation about this because I don't know where you all are going to be here, but I want to get your opinion on this story I'm going to talk about next. 317-643-8700. You can also message me on X at Andrew_Langer or email me, AndrewLangerRadio@gmail.com. So I had a moment last week, sat down with a buddy of mine who's a professor at William & Mary's Law School. I had dinner with him and his wife and me and my wife. And, you know, we're sitting after dinner having drinks. And he started to talk about this story that Lenore Skenazy, I don't know if you know Lenore. She is sort of the godmother of free range parenting. She writes at Reason about this. A woman named Carrie Ann Parkinson, who's a mom. Virginia mom gets 6 month suspended jail sentence for letting 5-year-old walk to the pond. And I got a couple of fundamental questions here, but it's a really straightforward story. And I suspect it will anger you. This woman, she just graduated from William & Mary's Law School, William & Mary's celebrated law school. I say this not as a graduate of William & Mary Law School, but of the undergraduate program. She had moved from Utah to Williamsburg with her husband, and they had, she had 4 kids. She was pregnant with her 5th child. She just graduated from law school, and she took her youngest son, Sam, who was about 5.5 years old, off for a walk. He was riding his bike. They're in a gated community in Williamsburg, and they ride. He rides. She walks past a pond that's about a 5-7 minute walk from their house, maybe a 10-minute walk from their house. And the son had seen some goose feathers. He's like, oh, hey, mom, you know, when they get home, mom, can I walk back over to the pond to get some goose feathers? And yeah, it's about a 5-minute walk. The great thing about this community that they're in, I have family members who live in this community. I got friends who live in this community, is that there are these walking paths throughout the community. It's very easy to walk through and your kids aren't in traffic. So son walks, you know, 7-10 minutes away from the house. You can imagine what happens next. The security guard for the community comes by, sees the kid, asks the kid what he's doing. The security guard walks the kid back to his house. Then the security guard decides that he is going to tell the mom what he thinks of this, because obviously you can't just bring the kid back because you're concerned, but you got to give the parent a lecture. The security guard gives this mom a lecture. Now, she's been out walking. She's pregnant. If I didn't say this, she's also pregnant with their 5th child. And she's studying for the bar. So she's a mom of 4. I want to be really clear about this. Mom of 4, who's studying for the bar, and of course this rent-a-cop shows up to bring her kid back, and he says, she's not taking any of it, doesn't want to deal with this right now, because at the end of the day, you know, she wants to deal with studying for the bar, and it's her kid. She says, listen, you got a problem with this, you know, call the cops, call CPS, whatever. Because she knows at the end of the day, you know, this is my decision. It's my kid. It walked 5 minutes away, blah, blah, blah. So, again, I think you see where this is going here. She lets the kid walk, or she does it. The security guard, of course, calls the cops. Cops come out. She doesn't want to give the kid access to the cops because she doesn't have to. Why should she? This is her 5.5-year-old. Then they call, cops call CPS, and CPS does an investigation, and, but the cops actually, regardless of the CPS workers, the cops, and the local Commonwealth's attorney, cause that's what Virginia is. It's Commonwealth. It's not a state. Commonwealth's attorney indicted this woman, for child neglect, contributing to the delinquency of a minor. And she was convicted of this. She pled not guilty. I mean, it is astounding to me. Now, having this discussion with people I know, you know, and there's lots of debate and discussion here, whether or not she should have cooperated with the cops, whether or not she should have just let the security guard give her his lecture. Right. Whether she should have given CPS access to all of this. To me, at the, you know, and it's funny because she was the mother. What's her name? Carrie Ann Parkinson. She was no stranger to the laws surrounding this. She worked for one of these nonprofit law firms, the Institute for Justice. Also worked for the former state senator Jill Holtzman Vogel. She is the co-sponsor of the Reasonable Childhood Independence Law that was passed in Virginia. It's a bill that says neglect is only when you put your child in serious, obvious danger. And so, you know, it's a situation where this is the fundamental question here. Regardless of, maybe I'm wrong, this is why I want to hear from you. We can question whether or not Ms. Parkinson was right in letting her 5.5-year-old walk less than 10 minutes away in this community. In fact, I want to hear from you on that. Was it right or wrong for her to do this? I tend to think that it's up to the parent to judge what her kid is. Maybe 5.5 is too young, but this is ultimately her decision. The fundamental issue to me is whether or not it is criminal. See, this is the problem that we have in America today. And I've been wanting to write on this issue. It used to be, right? It used to be that in order for something to be considered a crime, in order for it to be criminal, you had to know that what you were doing was against the law, and you had to make an affirmative decision to break the law, right? And usually it had to result in somebody being harmed, right? There was an issue of harm, palpable harm, right? So for instance, if an action you took harmed somebody, but you didn't intend to harm them, well, yeah, I mean, if you didn't exercise reasonable care, that could be criminally negligent. But for the most part, right, if there wasn't any intent to break the law, it wasn't a criminal act. You could be charged civilly. But now we're living in an environment. There's a guy named Harvey Silverglade, and he wrote a book called Three Felonies a Day, in which he posits, and this is something we're going to get into with Wayne Cruz a little later on, in which he posits that the average American, without knowing it, commits three felonies a day. Right? We're now in an era very similar to what the head of the Soviet secret police under Stalin, Lavrenty Beria, said, which is, show me the man and I'll show you the crime. Now, all someone needs is an axe to grind against you, and you can be charged criminally for an action that wasn't criminal, or wouldn't have been in the past considered criminal. It's specific intent versus general intent. It's something we've been talking about. Listen, very early on in my career in public policy in D.C., I we've been talking about this issue of lack of specific intent in order for something to be a crime. You know, a boss that I worked for 30 years ago, we were talking about environmental crimes at that point in time, right? A few of the seminal criminal Clean Water Act prosecutions and convictions in which folks had no intent to violate the law, yet the EPA had them charged criminally with things. So that's where things stand with this case. I want to hear from you on it. The number here, 317-643-8700. Was she right? Is 5.5 years old too young? Was it a criminal act? 317-643-8700. You can message me on X at @Andrew_Langer. I'm Andrew Langer in for Tony Katz. This is Tony Katz Today.
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13: 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Your show is great. 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

0: Well, we are back. I am Andrew Langer in for Tony Katz. Today, we're talking about this case of a Virginia mom just convicted of contributing to the delinquency of a minor for letting her 5.5-year-old walk 7 minutes away to a pond. I'm asking the question of all of you. Was she right to do this? And more to the point, was a criminal? Let's go to Sally from Indianapolis. Good morning, Sally, or good afternoon, Sally. Welcome to Tony Katz Today.
1: Good afternoon, Andrew.
0: Hi.
1: I don't have a problem with her letting her 5-year-old walk to the pond as long as the child can swim.
0: Right.
1: And the neighbors, she's familiar with the neighbors, and neighbors are familiar with her.
0: Yeah,
1: my
0: yes, go ahead. I'm sorry. Your issue.
1: My issue is with we're trying to raise children to respect authority
0: right.
1: and law enforcement. And it's the example she's setting for her child. If they were trying to heavy hand her and he threatened to take her child from her at that time, she should have just cooperated. I mean, that's how we're supposed to be raising our kids, and that's how we're supposed to act.
0: Right. I mean, there's a cordiality, and she recognizes that maybe she was a little heavy-handed. But then again, does her lack of cordiality merit her being prosecuted criminally? I mean, that's the thing that comes back to me that really upsets me about this. I get it. You know, you shouldn't be a jerk to a cop when the cops are doing their jobs. It's so funny, Sally. I've got a story of karma in my own regard for that. I'll tell that at the top of the next hour. Landon will remind me of this. But on the other hand, you know, does someone being a jerk and having a bad day, does it merit her being charged? I mean, that she's trying to study for the bar, pass the bar, and become a lawyer. She's just spent 3 years at law school. Again, maybe she should have known better in that regard, you know. But this could make it so that she can't pass the bar.
1: Well, I don't care how tired she is.
0: Sure.
1: When dealing with authority, no, she should not have been charged with child neglect. I totally agree with you there. That's bogus. If they wanted to charge her with not dealing with them properly, if they can do such a thing.
0: No, yeah. I mean, but see, there you go. Asserting your rights should not be a criminal act either. I mean, but you're right. I mean, at the end of the day, she could have behaved better. Listen, I got to let you go there, Sally. Let's go to Nancy. Nancy in Indianapolis. Hey there. Welcome to Tony Katz.
2: Thank you. I don't believe she should have been charged criminally. They could have discussed it. I think the person who brought the child back home may have stepped a bit too far.
0: Right.
2: So none of us I'm older. None of us would have grown up if we weren't allowed to roam a little bit. I walked grade schooler. I rode my bike to kindergarten. I think that's just ridiculous. Plus, the child was in a protected area.
0: There you go.
2: Nancy, where
0: do you come down on this idea of the parent modeling, you know, respectful behavior to authority? I mean, is there the flip side that, you know, if someone knows their rights, that they should express their rights?
2: I would always want to go on the side of authority. However, I still think there's a limit to when authority presses it further than it should have gone.
0: Hear, hear. Good. Well, there you go. Well, listen, Nancy, thank you very much,
2: for the call. Thank you.
0: And bye. I'll tell the story before we go, because we got a couple of minutes here. So this is many, many years ago, and I was very disorganized for a lot of reasons. And I had let my registration on my my car, family car, lapse. And in Virginia, you have to put a sticker on your license plate so you can tell when it is. And I'm saying it had gotten seriously lapsed. I don't know how long it was. And, you know, Landon now knows this. You know, outside of D.C., when you're in Virginia, there's a parkway that runs from Mount Vernon, George Washington's home, all the way up to the Memorial Bridge into D.C. Actually runs all the way up to the northern part of the Beltway in D.C. It's called the George Washington Parkway. And when it's the parkway itself, it is federally patrolled. The U.S. Park Police are the ones who patrol it. But in the city of Alexandria, they have no jurisdiction. So I was living off of the George Washington Parkway near Mount Vernon. This is now, good Lord, 25 plus years ago. Yeah, this is where I was living during September 11th, so like 25 years ago. And I'm in Old Town. I'm in my Jeep Cherokee, and the windows are down. And I pull up next to a couple of cops, or they pull up next to me. My windows are down. Cops' windows are down. It's park police, and the park policeman yells over to me, "Hey, see, your license plate's expired. Good thing we're not on the George Washington Parkway right now. Otherwise, we pull you over." And I look over without missing a beat, and me being the jerk that I am, I said, "Yeah, good thing," and rolled up my window. And can you imagine the next morning? The next morning, I'm on the parkway heading into D.C. I just get past Landon's favorite airport, Reagan National Airport, and the cop sees me, pulls out, pulls me over, and he actually threatened to impound my car. He actually let me off. But this is karma. You know, maybe if I hadn't been a jerk to the cop and I'd say, "Yes, you're right, officer, I'll go and take care of this post haste." But no, I had to be a jerk. I'm in my late 20s. So maybe early 30s at that point. Oh, my word. Yeah, I must have been just around my 30th birthday. It doesn't make it criminal. Listen, next hour, we got Phil Kirpin. We're going to be talking about AOC a little more, and Fetterman being rational once again. You know, if you want to let me know about this situation in Williamsburg with this mom, AndrewLangerRadio@gmail.com. I am Andrew Langer, and this, of course, is Tony Katz Today.

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8: This is a Fox News alert. A deadly shooting in downtown Minneapolis. I'm Lee Silasera. It happened at about 4:30 this afternoon in an apartment building.
9: Initial information indicated that one person had been shot. Additional 911 callers then reported hearing further gunfire, and it was quickly updated to an active shooter situation.
8: Minneapolis Interim Police Chief Bill Peterson.
9: Three individuals have died, including the suspected shooter. Three individuals were injured by gunfire. Three officers were injured, two of them by gunfire.
8: The officers are in stable condition. Peterson says it's not yet known how the gunman died. The identities of the shooter and the victims have not yet been released. The local Fox affiliate in Minneapolis is reporting the gunman was in the process of being evicted. The jury in the Lindsey Clancy trial will resume deliberations tomorrow after failing to reach a verdict for the fifth day. The Massachusetts mom is admitted to killing her three young children in 2023, but claims she had postpartum psychosis. The prosecution says she knew what she was doing. President Trump is not indicating an escalation of U.S. attacks against Iran.
10: The president says the latest round of U.S. airstrikes against Iran won't continue for long.
11: We took out all of the new equipment that they tried to build along the Strait of Hormuz, some defensive, some offensive.
10: President Trump insists gas prices will also fall as soon as the conflict is over.
11: Which I don't think will be very much longer. I don't know how much more they can take.
10: But the president warns he is not allowing the midterm elections in November to drive his decision-making on ending the war.
8: Fox's Jared Halpern at the White House. A bipartisan group of lawmakers has sent the Army a letter asking it to explain why it told a unit based in Europe to stop specializing in drone warfare. 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
8: A years-long legal battle over former Army soldier Bo Bergdahl's desertion conviction has taken another turn.
14: The ruling reverses a 2023 decision that wiped away Bergdahl's conviction over concerns involving the military judge who handled his case. The appeals court says a federal judge didn't have the authority to overturn a court-martial judgment. Bergdahl pleaded guilty in 2017 to desertion and misbehavior before the enemy after walking away from his post in Afghanistan in 2009. He was captured and held for nearly 5 years before being released in a controversial prisoner swap. The latest ruling restores Bergdahl's conviction and sentence, including his dishonorable discharge. He received no prison time. Matt Murphy, Fox News.
8: Legendary golfer Tiger Woods strikes a plea deal.
15: The judge throwing the book at Tiger Woods. The golfer can't drive for 5 years. Part of the sentence imposed in Martin County, Florida, as well as fines and court fees. Attorneys for Woods and the prosecution reaching agreement on a plea deal. Tiger pleading no contest on charges of reckless driving and refusal to submit to a lawful test. He also pled guilty to a careless driving citation. Woods had pled not guilty to a DUI charge stemming from a rollover crash back in March. The golf legend has been involved in at least four major crashes over the years. Tiger last played competitive golf at the Open Championship in 2024. Frank Lanza, Fox News.
8: Scientists have discovered an enormous 10-sided wave pattern in the ammonia clouds over Saturn's South Pole. A Spanish-led team says it appears to be even bigger and more unstable than the hexagon of clouds around Saturn's North Pole that's been visible for decades. This new jet stream formation popped up in the Hubble Space Telescope sites in 2023. I'm Lisa Lacera. This is Fox News.

0: 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Joe Pat, what are the first steps to building a stable retirement plan?
1: Number one, protecting your capital, protecting your assets, your life savings that you've worked really hard for. 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And all of this noise about what the Fed is doing, what's inflation doing, let's really peel the onion back and look at what are the things that we can be doing to take the worry and the stress out of your retirement.
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2: I want to talk about some of the economics news that's happening in the world, get Phil's take on things. The next hour, we're going to be joined by Wayne Cruz from the Competitive Enterprise Institute. All sorts of stuff to talk about with him, including this latest thing. It's so funny. One of the things that I was mentioning earlier as we were talking about that mom, the Williamsburg mom and the issue of intent and the law, is one of the things I've been sort of noodling through in sort of my policy work, is this shifting definitions of intent. We justify new regulations based upon the good intent, while at the same time, the concept of intent and what's criminal has eroded. And so CEI's got a new thing called the protection paradox. Good intentions, bad market outcomes. Going to talk to Wayne about that. I used to say the most well-intentioned policies eventually bump up against very real realities. The other thing, I was just talking about with Landon, because he's just finished watching Breaking Bad. I am working my way through Breaking Bad. But we just got through the second season of The Orville, which is the Seth MacFarlane Star Trek series. I got to tell you, if you haven't seen it and you were a friend of Star Trek The Next Generation, you should watch this. It's really good. And the funny thing is, watching it, not knowing what's going to happen next, because we didn't watch it the first time around. So Dolly Parton dies late last week. This is really what happened. I'm sorry if I'm breaking bad news to you if you didn't know this. But, you know, we're watching an episode of The Orville on Sunday, and it references Dolly Parton and her song 9 to 5. Totally random. No idea if this was going to happen. So anyway, I'm really, really, really liking that. So lots going on. And yesterday up on the Hill, there was a whole thing. If you log any time with me, you know that one of the things that I am not a big fan of, this is an understatement, is open borders. And the problems that can ensue. Again, right? The issue of intent and policy, right? At the end of the day, you could be a very well-intentioned person who believes with all great intent that opening up our borders and making it easier for people to come here illegally, not punishing people for coming here illegally, that you think that's the right thing to do. It's just the right thing to do. The best of intentions. The problem is that there are very real realities that accrue from these well-intentioned policies that happen out there. As my father would say, there are many roads to utopia, however, all must traverse the surface of the earth. And so this concept of just being able to reward citizenship, American citizenship, to folks who happen to be on U.S. soil, to a child whose mother happens to be on U.S. soil when they're born, this has serious repercussions down the road. You know, again, regardless of this, but of course, so they had a hearing up on the Hill yesterday about this. And Ayanna Pressley, who's always good for a laugh, she, of course, had her thoughts on this. Let's go ahead, Landon, and play cut number four.
3: That white people are being deliberately replaced by immigrants and people of color. It is a far right, white supremacist ideology that far too many Republicans believe is real. In fact, in 2017 in Charlottesville at the Unite the Right rally, when people were brandishing those tiki torches, that's what they were saying. You will not replace us.

0: it often relies on invasion rhetoric to advance that narrative by portraying black and brown families as an invading force rather than as human beings. And people that are entitled to dignity. A parent crossing a border becomes the enemy. A pregnant woman becomes a threat. A child born in the United States becomes proof of a takeover. The consequences of this rhetoric.
1: We can end it there. No. No. Let's take issues of the great replacement theory out of it, right? Let's just talk about politics. And I'm not talking about like left versus right, you know, our team versus their team politics. I'm just talking about electoral politics in the abstract and then the policies that accrue from there. You see, it would be one thing if there were no policy outcomes that change based upon people coming to the United States illegally. And residing here, right? If someone were to come here illegally and A, not only not involve themselves directly in our electoral process, but also not change the fundamental way our government operates, right? Let's even set aside for a moment whether or not folks who are here illegally should get access to government distributed welfare services. Here is the reality. Right. The reality is, and this gets into right. If the left believes that this was only benign, right, that there was no impact beyond their mere presence here. And I am othering at this point, just be really, really clear about this. Then the left would not be calling for folks who are present here illegally to be included in our census numbers. But they are. And why is that? Because when you include people who are not United States citizens, but who are nevertheless living in the United States among the population counts who are here, it's because it changes things like congressional apportionment. It changes the formulas by which welfare is distributed to communities overall. It fundamentally changes the calculus by which policies are being enacted. So it's not as simple, and I am going to say black and white, as Ayanna Pressley makes it out to be, because there are overall implications that are involved here. And then you get into this issue of whether or not folks have the allegiance to the United States, what they believe in terms of how they're going to vote, right? How they assimilate into society. And then, you know, whether or not they actually, you know, get involved in our elections, which is a whole other thing. So you know, those numbers, right? So again, it you could also say it's benign if those numbers are kept low, right? There isn't much of an impact if it's, let's say, 1,000 people a year over the course of 10 years. Right. That's 10,000 people distributed across 50 states. That's very little, by the way. We never do math on the air. Just never do math on the air. But when you're talking about 10 million people coming into the United States illegally between censuses, more than 10 million people coming in, 11 million people, that has a material change of you know, apportionment of electoral politics and thus the public policies that ensue from there. That has a real impact. And again, setting aside Ayanna Pressley's racist and racistism fantasies, because that's what they are, we can deal with the real world here without invoking the images of Charlottesville. And you know where there's proof positive in why this is a problem? Well, at part of this hearing, Representative Gill was asking this Dr. Lorenz. Who's Dr. Lorenz? He's a Miami doctor who ran a birth tourism company. And Dr. Lorenz's access, or Dr. Lorenz's answers. Let's go ahead and play cut number 5.
2: Lorenz, this website isn't public anymore. What made it motivated you to take down or at least substantially modify this website for Have My Baby in Miami after we first wrote to you about birth tourism in May?
3: On the advice of counsel, I respectfully decline to answer the question on the grounds that a truthful answer may incriminate me, and I invoke my rights under the Fifth Amendment to the United States Constitution.
2: Does your business help children of members of the Chinese Communist Party obtain American citizenship?
3: On the advice of counsel.
1: Okay, you get the picture there. He pled the Fifth throughout all the questions. Now, this is not going to be Andrew Langer making a statement. Well, if you plead the Fifth, it means you're automatically guilty. I'm not saying that at all. But what I am saying is that he at least recognizes that such activities could be prosecuted as a criminal act. Right? Again, not saying whether or not he's innocent or guilty of a crime, not saying that he's automatically guilty of a crime. But the point is this: Dr. Lawrence knows that there is the potential for prosecution here, which means that Ayanna Pressley saying that this is all benign is a load of hogwash. Now, before we go to break, let me grab this. Talking about the numbers, here is Tom Homan from ICE talking about the numbers. Let's go ahead and play cut number six.
4: President Trump's right. We know of about 25 to 30,000 a year that are occurring. And it's the misuse of the visa process. Getting a visa is a privilege from this country. And when you lie and commit fraud saying you come in here for work, but you actually come in here to give birth, I mean, that's a violation of the law. But what's most important, what concerns me the most, is a national security issue. Mm. Because two of the biggest abusers of this process is Russia and China. So you're going to have hundreds of thousands of U.S. citizens living in Russia and China that can come back here and vote, can run for political office, and can get a government job. So it's a huge, huge national security issue.
1: You know, Landon, do me a favor. Before we go to a break, I want to jump down to cut number 17. Because when we talk about this issue, about the influence, right, there are bad actors out there. There are other nations out there that want to see the U.S. compromised. And so, you know, Scott Bessent points out about this as we have these discussions about AI and data centers. We know that a lot of it's coming from China. Let's go ahead and play cut number 17.
5: That AI is increasing jobs. The other thing that we are seeing in the numbers is that we are seeing AI result in a massive increase in small business startups, because you're seeing the one, the two, the three-person company that would have taken critical mass, 15 or 20 people. So I would expect that we would see a startup boom, and we are seeing it. And that's Main Street. That is small business. That is what powers this. So, again, there's a lot of misinformation out there, and a lot of it's deserved. Some of it, or a lot of it, is Chinese agitprop that is just being
1: regurgitated. All right, we can end it there. Chinese agitprop, meaning Chinese misinformation designed to provoke people here, to agitate people, and to get them to question sort of the realities that they're in. China and Russia want to see the U.S. eclipsed abroad, eclipsed on the world stage. One of the ways that they can do it is by fundamentally undermining our politics here at home. And one of the ways that they can do that is through birth tourism, right? Because when you have elections in which a couple of thousand people in various locations can shift markedly where things go, imagine over the course of 10 years, if between 250 and 300,000 votes are now all of a sudden people who are have allegiance to countries other than the United States, but who are U.S. citizens by virtue of the fact that their mother was here on U.S. soil when they were born. That's the problem. More to come. I'm Andrew Langer. This is Tony Katz Today.
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0: You know, the time we spent together a couple of weeks ago while Tony was out, and I appreciated all of you indulging me and allowing me to spend an hour and 15 minutes talking about J.D. Vance. Well, that has paid off in spades. I'm grateful to you guys. I'm grateful to Tony for this. You know, I wound up doing an op-ed for the Wall Street Journal last week. And then my good buddy, Jonathan Adler at William & Mary Law School, wrote a piece for the Reason blog, The Volokh Conspiracy. And it just continues to go. I mean, again, the whole idea behind this is to get people talking. I mean, part of what we do here is we want people to talk and think empirically about what's going on in the world around them. You know, to think a little bit more deeply about the issues, that it's not just as cut and dried, you know, or as black and white as folks make it out to be. But words have meaning, and there's a reason why we do things the way we do in America. You know, it has its roots deep in history. So anyway, with that in mind, right, talking about this issue of illegals and birthright citizenship, going back to AOC, you know, it was on the market, guys, on the market, girls, maybe, you know, it wouldn't surprise me. I wouldn't begrudge her if Alexandria Ocasio-Cortez swung a little bit differently, was heteroflexible, shall we say. That's perfectly fine by me. She wants to go down that road. Anyway, we're talking about her being on the dating scene. She was on, I want to say CNN, because, by the way, she is gearing up for a presidential run. She could be our anyway, I'm not even going to go there. She was talking about, again, asked about illegals and services. Let's go ahead and play cut number three, Landon.
1: Can I ask you on this to follow up? Because you said that it is federal law that people, undocumented immigrants, can't get Medicare, Medicaid, the Obamacare subsidies. Mm-hmm. Do you believe that should be the law, though? Or do you think undocumented immigrants should have access to federally funded health care?
2: I believe personally that health care is a human right. I believe that every person should be able to go to the doctor. But I believe that right now, federal law is the federal law. And that absolutely, you know, that U.S. citizens and people who pay into our programs deserve to be covered by these programs. And I mean, once again, I do believe that the federal laws that we have on the books are appropriate.
1: But if
2: the
1: you
2: right
1: could
2: ones
1: choose,
2: do
1: you believe that should be changed?
2: Pardon?
1: If you could choose, do you believe that the federal law should be changed?
2: I don't. I believe in a single payer healthcare system where if you go in and you need a doctor, you can get the medical attention that you need.
0: Okay, we can end it there. So, without answering the question, she answered the question, right? The garbage about single payer, because single payer, ultimately, what they mean is it's government paying for it, which is a non-starter. I was going to, you know, I pulled that clip because I was going to talk about health care versus health insurance and sort of the way it works in America. But what AOC said illustrates the greater point, which is that regardless of whether or not you come here legally or illegally, and regardless of whether or not you are concerned about migration because of some Ayanna Presley ginned fantasy of right-wing racism and white supremacy, the reality is when you add 300,000 people who are born in the United States over the course of 10 years... to the roles of citizens, right? That's the universe that Alexandria Ocasio-Cortez is talking about, who are eligible for government-run health care, government-distributed health care right now. She wants it to extend to everybody. So the additional 10, 11 million people who came here over the course of the previous decade prior to, from between 2015 and 2025 or whatever it was, during Barack Obama's presidency, and then during Joe Biden's presidency, right, when the floodgates get opened and you get an extra 10, 11 million people coming in, this has an impact when you're adding to the rolls. You see, listen, again, it's just math. I just was sending a note to somebody because I got asked. I spoke at a Tea Party event in Staten Island, New York in 2011. And there's a guy who's writing a book about that event. And you know, he asked me about my memories. And one of the things that I remember was sitting down with, talking to a couple of people protesting and protesting the opposition to the Affordable Care Act. And I talked about the issue of the gap between the number of physicians we have and the number of patients that we have. Right? The demand, the gap between the demand and the supply. And that gap is growing. We have a declining number of physicians in America today. And so when you add another 300,000 citizens over the course of a decade to the rolls, or you add 11 million potential people to what AOC wants to have, single-payer health care, that strains the system. Again, taking it out of the racist rhetoric or the anti-racist rhetoric or whatever you want to call it, this is just the reality. Listen, when we return after the news, we got Phil Kirpin joining us from American Commitment Unleash Prosperity. Going to talk to him about this, all the good things that Phil is up to. Oh, and about this Republican convention next week. I'm Andrew Langer. This is Tony Katz Today.

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3: News. I'm Sue Guzman. A mass shooting at a high rise in Minneapolis tonight. Two people are dead, six injured, including three police officers. The gunman also found dead. Fox 9 Minneapolis reporting that the gunman was being evicted for previously making threatening statements. Jury deliberations will continue Thursday in the Lindsey Clancy murder trial. Fox's Brian Yenis.
4: The jury of nine women and three men sent a note to the judge saying they are still deadlocked. Judge William Sullivan then read the Tui Rodriguez or dynamite charge, a final instruction urging the jury to reconsider their positions.
3: Clancy's lawyers say she's suffering from postpartum psychosis and was not criminally responsible. Texas authorities rescuing dozens of people from stranded cars and homes because of floodwaters from former tropical storm Edward. 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

0: Welcome back, everybody. I am Andrew Langer in for Tony Katz today. Joining me right now is somewhat, you know, just I envy him so much. I wish I had a brain half his size. His name is Phil Kirp, and he is the founder of American Commitment. He is one of the early employees of Unleash Prosperity. They're about to celebrate an anniversary, Phil, aren't they?
1: Yeah, 10 years since the founding, which was for the 2016 election. Remember when there were the 17 Republicans up on stage? Unleash Prosperity was the partnership of Steve Moore and Steve Forbes and Art Laffer and Larry Kudlow that got all those 17 guys to have decent tax plans. And
0: all right,
1: pretty
0: Phil,
1: much all
0: I'm,
1: good. So
0: I'm giving this to you, and I'm willing to pay for this. I'm going to say this right now because I want to distribute these at the CEI dinner, which is later on this month. I think somebody, you know, there was somebody years ago who was working at CEI. Maybe he was an intern. He was a student at Mason, and he had a tattoo of the Laffer curve on his arm. I want to do, and I'm willing to pay for this, temporary tattoos to be distributed both at the CEI dinner and at the Unleash Prosperity event.
1: I love it. Love it.
0: All right. I'm going to work on this. I need a good picture of the Laffer curve for this. So I will work on that. So Phil, tell us about what's going on with American Commitment. You're working on the gas tax, the RAINS tax, the RAINS Act. What's going on? What's going on with you guys right now?
1: Well, I mean, I would say the major thing has probably been our healthcare work, just because. You know, it's still the number one pain point for the American people, and it has been, of course, the probably the area in which we've got the least actual help from Congress. The administration has done some beneficial things, but we've been very engaged on all the healthcare costs and regulatory issues and so forth. And
0: what do you make this week? I had a conversation with somebody yesterday. I guess I missed this on Monday. There was a press conference. More pharmaceutical companies are you know, falling down on MFN. I mean, is this actually happening?
1: Well, I think the direction that things are going on Most Favored Nation, which is the idea that drugs should not be sold to other rich countries at lower prices than where they're priced in the U.S., which has been a big focus of the administration. And, you know, I've been critical of the idea of essentially adopting foreign prices as U.S. prices through regulatory mandates, because it functions as an indirect price control and cause all the problems associated with price controls. But I think this is not quite that, because what they're announcing and what a number of companies have now committed to is that when they launch new drugs, they will charge the same launch price in all of the rich countries. And if they can actually commit to that and keep that, then I think that what that will tend to do is you're still going to have a market-based price, because they're not going to be able to launch a new drug unless they can make enough money to justify,
0: right,
1: you know, the cost of developing it and all of that. But what it will essentially do is it will tell the other rich countries, which you know, have below market prices set by their health systems for the most part, it'll basically tell them you're going to pay something like the U.S. price or you're not going to get the drug. And they're not going to be able to sell to those countries at a lower price. And, you know, what that's going to do is, you know, well, there are a couple of possibilities.
0: Right.
1: Those countries could say, we're going to steal your patent and we're going to issue a compulsory license and we're going to take the drug whether you like it or not. And I assume if Trump is still in office when something like that happens, he will back them up dramatically with tariff threats and, you know, retaliations of various kinds to make that untenable. Or they will take the price, they will agree to the price, and the foreign sales in dollar terms will actually go up, which will tend to help these companies, particularly American companies. And it will mean that, if he can succeed in this, if it can do what we want it to do, which also depends on, you know, negotiations on the trade front. But where we really want to go is we want to get these other countries to basically loosen their price controls and
0: Right.
1: spend a lot more on brand drugs. And if we can get the other rich countries, in Europe in particular, if we can get Europe to agree to a more U.S.-like drug pricing model where you'd have high prices for brand drugs and you spend a lot on brand drugs for a limited period of time, then they go generic and you spend much less, they could actually spend less on drugs overall than they do now. Because right now they spend a lot more on generics than we do because they have protectionist policies for their own domestic generic manufacturing in most of these countries, so they don't get that cliff effect that we have in the U.S. But if they could be more like us, spend a lot more on brand drugs and spend a lot less when the drugs go off patent, they could essentially, we could double the size of the world market for brand drugs, for innovative new drugs. And if you double the size of the world market where there's an actual market price
0: right.
1: for brand drugs, we're going to get a lot more brand drugs. We're going to cure a lot more diseases. We're going to have a lot more things that improve your life. And that also necessarily means you're going to have a lot more classes of drugs where you have competition between brand drugs, which is going to push down price. And so what will tend to happen, if he can succeed in this effort and we can get foreign countries to basically relinquish their price controls and have a, you know, a market-oriented approach to paying for brand drugs, we're going to, the whole world will have a lot more new drugs developed, and Americans right. will pay less for them because the price will tend, the new market price will tend to be somewhere in between what the Europeans are paying now and what we're paying. So it's a very ambitious goal. It's going to be very difficult, in particular on the trade negotiation front. There is peril because there's a sort of shortcut, which is the wrong way to do it, which is just say we're going to adopt the foreign prices in the U.S. And if we do that, then you get less drugs and less innovation. Right. And so, you know, there's a great opportunity, but also a great, great peril in this. And so we've been very involved in advocating for trying to do it in the way that will actually leave us better off, not worse.
0: There are no, it's almost as though there are no shortcuts in public policy. It's why we have to have a deliberative system in all of this. Let me shift gears for a second. Speaking of the need for deliberation, because it's stunning to me just how quickly this has taken a hold. Both it's twin debates that are going on, whether it's on AI or on data centers. Now, I will tell you, I got hit crosswise last night. Two nights ago, I tried buying an external hard drive. I needed an external hard drive because I got audio files that I need to move.
1: Yeah.
0: And the cost of external hard drives has skyrocketed in 2 years, apparently because data centers need the underlying tech materials.
1: RAM prices are even worse if you buy memory.
0: Yeah, but this is my point. I'm still in favor of data centers, and I'm still in favor of AI. Yeah. We seem to have lost our minds over this. Scott Bessent said that so much of this is China. Is it all China pushing this? What's going on?
1: Well, when an issue flips this hard, this quickly, there has to be some coordinated effort behind it and some significant money behind it. Now, that said, when something flips hard this quickly, there has to be some genuine public sentiment behind it, too.
0: Right. That's true.
1: This has been too big a shift to be the only one or the other. And so I do think there are definitely some powerful interests that have been fomenting the backlash, but there also is a lot of real backlash.
0: Yes.
1: And, I think a lot of these tech companies, the way they've operated with setting up data centers has been, we're going to come into town, we're going to steamroll any opponents, we're going to put it in whether you like it or not. The other stuff is going to be sorted out later, and, you know, we'll just convince enough people in the county commission to vote for it, and that's that. And I think they need to be much more open and sort of explaining what they're doing and what the benefits are and get community buy-in. My view has been, we want these in the U.S. We need these in the U.S. The worst thing we could do would be to push them abroad because they're going to get built somewhere. We don't want them built abroad. So we want them in the U.S., but let's build them in the places in the U.S. where they are wanted, where the communities want them, where they want the construction work, where they want the skilled trades work, where they want the increased population movement of people and everything, where it's going to be welcomed. And, you know, there are hundreds of examples of towns that have been revitalized by these projects. And, of course, there are hundreds of examples of towns that have backlashed. And
0: right.
1: So the key is build them in the places that want them and make sure that it's viewed as a positive, which it can be if it's done well.
0: You think it changes once these things are able to generate their own power and perhaps sell power to people? Or does that make it worse because all of a sudden, you know, folks are getting angry that they have to buy their power? Not that anybody's forced to buy their power.
1: Well, I think the president's very smart in getting them to commit to, to produce at least as much power as they consume. I don't think it needs to be their own on-site production, although that is a model that some of them have put up. But even if you just do, you know, the utilities and their rate regulators in the states should all adopt a schedule where these large users pay at a different tariff rate, and that subsidizes lower rates for consumers. I know normally we don't like these kinds of mechanisms, but I think it is politically and economically necessary given the circumstances right now. And by the way, the economics of that work, and it has largely happened anyway, even without direct regulatory requirements. Because what tends to happen is you build this giant thing, you need a massive amount of electricity, you sign a multi-decade power purchase agreement, and now the utility knows we've got the most reliable customer in the world, so they can right. go build out distribution, or they can sign their own distribution contracts with somebody who's going to build out distribution. And now you've covered your baseload costs. You know that right. you're going to have this baseload demand going out for decades. There, that has a lot of economic upside, and that can flow through into lower rates for customers. So what I'm encouraging, state regulators and local regulators to do for electricity and utilities to actually ask their regulators to do is, when you do a big power purchase agreement with a data center, take some portion of that and put it into lowering consumer bills, but do it explicitly. I think there should right. be a line on consumer bills that says, large customer power purchase agreement pass-through discount or whatever. Come up with a better political name, the data center dividend or whatever, and show it. Show it $12 a month or whatever it is on everybody's bill. So they see
0: the data center dividend. Have you written about this, Phil? Is there? I think we've mentioned it in the hotline,
1: but I should do an article on it.
0: You should do an article on this, the data center dividend. Phil, how do folks find out more about the good work you guys are doing in American Commitment and Unleash Prosperity?
1: 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That's the project I do with Steve Moore and Steve Forbes in our lab and Larry Kudlow. And we do a free newsletter you can get there. And also go check my last name on X, Kerpen, K-E-R-P.
0: Kerpen. Did my Wall Street Journal piece make it to your hotline?
1: It did not, only because Steve hates running Wall Street Journal pieces.
0: He wants
1: to get things before they do. He's like a competition thing.
0: Oh, I see. So I should write something and send it to you to get in there.
1: There you go.
0: Oh, that's what I will do. All right. I'm sorry, Phil. Listen, this is going to be my next white whale. They're not having me be the CEI dinner MC this year. I'm going to bring that up with Wayne.
1: I know,
0: I talk
1: you haven't
0: to
1: done it in
0: hour.
1: A while, but you were my favorite.
0: Yes. We'll talk more. All right, Phil. Thank you so very much, man. Have a good Labor Day weekend. Thanks. Phil Kerpen at Kerpen, K-E-R-P-E-N on X. You can find his work at Unleash Prosperity and American, more to the point, American Commitment, because that's his organization. I'm Andrew Langer. This is Tony Katz.
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0: Welcome back, everybody. I am Andrew Langer in for Tony Katz today. And since I was talking with Phil about this issue of data centers and what's going on there, I was reminded of this coming back to AOC. There was this moment, and everybody was laughing about it, about what she had to say. AOL was asked about AOL. AOC was asked about data centers. Let's go ahead and land and play cut number two.
1: Congressman, what do you make of Donald Trump saying that Americans who oppose data centers are backwards and poor?
2: Oh, I mean, how about we put one in Mar-a-Lago? Let's put a data center up in Mar-a-Lago, and we'll see how backwards and poor he is in response to that.
1: Got it. Thank you, Congresswoman.
0: Thank you, Congresswoman. I mean, did that sound completely staged? It sounded staged to me. I don't know about the rest of you guys. But, you know, that was, I mean, it's like a video. And in the video, she like pulls up to the one of the overhangs behind the U.S. Capitol. Or I guess that's the front of the U.S. Capitol. I don't know. I guess the backside of the Capitol is what faces the mall. And she's confronted. Oh, what do you think about what President Trump had to say about data centers? Hey, we should put one at Mar-a-Lago. All right, go ahead, Landon, play it again. Number two.
1: Congressman, what do you make of Donald Trump saying that Americans who oppose data centers are backwards and poor?
2: Oh, I mean, how about we put one in Mar-a-Lago? I love that. Let's put a data center up in Mar-a-Lago, and we'll see how backwards and poor he is in response to that.
1: Got it. Thank you, Congresswoman.
0: Oh, my God. I just, you know, it's like enough already. I mean, please. You know, yeah, I let's put one at Mar-a-Lago. It's like that's like the default position with everything here. As though there weren't, you know, the clever thing for her to say would have been maybe if it was a Chinese named data center, or that, you know, Donald Trump would change it to America. It's like there's a shortcut to the comments that are like done without even thinking. There's no cleverness to it whatsoever. Guys, listen, at the end of the day, we have an increased demand for the flow of data. More and more of our stuff is being done online. More complex stuff is being done online. And again, regardless of where you stand on the issue of AI, in fact, it's funny, someone was just tweeting out today, New Mexico is talking about getting AI to teach kids how to read. You know, this after New Mexico is one of those parties that sued Meta over the impact of Facebook on kids, Facebook and Instagram on kids. You know, they're going to now turn around and do it this way. I'm not sure how different it all is from the things we used to do that were automated. Listen, those of you who were born in the late 1960s and early 1970s and went to elementary school in the 70s and into the early 80s, you remember that we would sit there and we would be put around a tape machine or a film strip machine, and we would be taught things using automation. I guess it's a little different when there's the level of interactivity. What could possibly go wrong? Anyway, in the next hour, guys, I want to talk about Fetterman. I want to talk about Abdul El-Sayed. I want to talk about the American dream. In fact, that's, I think, where we're going to start. We're going to start talking about the American dream. We've got Wayne Cruz from CEI joining us. So stay tuned. I'm Andrew Langer. This, of course, is Tony Katz Today.

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9: A deadly mass shooting in Minneapolis. Fox News, I'm Sue Guzman. A shooting in downtown Minneapolis leaving three people dead and multiple people wounded, including three police officers, Police Sergeant Garrett Parton.
10: Four additional people with apparent gunshot wounds were transported to Hennepin Healthcare, HCMC. One of those individuals died at the hospital. There was one additional individual who died at the scene.
9: Also dead, the suspected shooter. Parton adds one officer has non-life-threatening injuries. The other has been in surgery. This woman claims she ran into the suspect, but that he let her go.
11: He was like, you finna be a witness of me killing my baby's mama. And I said, no, I'm not.
9: Fox 9 Minneapolis reporting that the gunman was being evicted for previously making threatening statements. Still no verdict after 5 days of deliberations in the Lindsey Clancy murder trial.
12: Judge William Sullivan read to this deadlocked jury what's called the Tui Rodriguez or dynamite charge. It is a final jury instruction ordering this jury to reconsider their positions. If they are deadlocked again after this, then it is very likely going to be a mistrial.
13: There is no reason to suppose that the case will ever be submitted to 12 persons more intelligent, more impartial, or more competent to decide it. And with this in mind, it's your duty to decide the case if you can do it conscientiously.
12: The Clancy jury resumes deliberations for day 6 tomorrow at 9 a.m.
9: Fox's Brian Yenis. And a federal judge is blocking the Trump administration from enforcing a new executive order limiting the number of people eligible for birthright citizenship. The executive order taking aim at so-called birth tourism, where a child born in the U.S. to a visitor automatically gains American citizenship. America's listening to Fox News.
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16: Temperatures being 30 degrees above average.
2: 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Just click listen, then swipe right and hear the latest news updates on your time. 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
9: Texas authorities have rescued numerous people from stranded cars, homes surrounded by floodwaters, and an assisted living facility. This as former Tropical Storm Edouard lingered over parts of the state. The now tropical depression has dumped nearly 2 feet of rain in some places. National Weather Service says the heavy rains could threaten the eastern part of the state through Thursday morning. President Trump with an update Wednesday on the latest round of attacks against Iran.
17: The president says the latest round of U.S. airstrikes against Iran won't continue for long.
18: We took out all of the new equipment that they tried to build along the Strait of Hormuz, some defensive, some offensive.
17: President Trump insists gas prices will also fall as soon as the conflict is over.
18: Which I don't think will be very much longer. I don't know how much more they can take.
17: But the president warns he is not allowing the midterm elections in November to drive his decision-making on ending the war. At the White House, Jared Halpern, Fox News.
9: Energy Secretary Chris Wright traveling to Venezuela, touting new oil investments in the country. Fox Business Network's Connor Hansen reports in the White House.
19: Energy Secretary Chris Wright sitting down with Venezuela's interim president, Delcy Rodriguez, talking about the importance of the two companies and the whole hemisphere cooperating for producing oil. They went through a signing ceremony with some major U.S. oil companies like Chevron, GE, Vernova, Eni, which is an Italian company, and Primavera. They're all signing deals to make major investments in this oil-rich country. Chevron says it has been assigned more land in the Orinoco Belt. Its joint venture plans to invest more than $7 billion in the next 5 years and more than double production to 600,000 barrels a day.
9: The deals come after President Trump announced a separate deal with Venezuela that would give the United States up to 65 billion barrels of oil. I'm Sue Guzman. This is Fox News.
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21: Steve the Lib says, Pete, anyone still pledging their allegiance to Donald Trump cannot be taken seriously. This means you, bud. I mean, look, that's fair. I do start the program off every single day with my pledge of allegiance to Donald Trump. I do that. I mean, I don't do it on the air, so nobody really hears it. But Steve knows. It's right. Hank says, how did Steve know that I, too, pledge allegiance to Donald Trump every morning before I start work? Oh, no, Steve knows us. See, Steve has this idea in his head, and it is real to Steve. It is real to him. That's all he needs to know, is that he thought of something, and he is projecting it onto you, and that makes it true.
3: Stay connected. The Pete

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3: In which the Packers were the one number one team, and Bart Starr was proudly the number one Packer.
4: This is Green Bay. It sits at the southern end of Green Bay, and it's located in northeastern Wisconsin. With a population of just over 100,000 residents, Green Bay is a city that shouldn't be known to many people outside of Wisconsin. But that's not the case, thanks to the Packers.
5: 3 seconds to go, the Packers trailing by one. Placement made, kick to the upright, and it is!
6: To the south end zone stands before doing his first Lambeau leap, joined by some of his teammates. What an emotional victory.
7: Touchdown, Johnny Nelson!
8: And a Lambeau leap
9: to the south end zone stands.
10: To the north end zone stands.
11: And a Lambeau leap.
12: A dagger!
13: It's been a tradition repeated hundreds of times. A celebration that perfectly embodies the shared triumph between team and fans. Where every victory,
14: the Packers have won,
13: feels like their victory.
15: Leroy probably started the greatest thing that's ever been started, was jumping in the stands with the fans. And then Robert Brooks started doing it. And we just built a connection between ourselves and the fans.
16: So I proceeded to jump all in the stands. And now you see, the rest is just history. Now there's a special bond between the players and fans, you see. From now on, I'm gonna show them much love. Every time I score, I'm going to give me a hug from a Packer fan. The best in the land. I'ma never stop jumping in the stands, my man. Make you.
4: This franchise, within the world's wealthiest sports league, has managed to put its city on the map. To put it in perspective, Green Bay has a smaller population than most cities with minor league baseball teams. There are more people on the waiting list for Packers season tickets than there are residents in Green Bay. And yet somehow, this tiny paper mill city is home to one of the NFL's most powerful franchises. On paper, that shouldn't be possible. Professional football abandoned small towns a century ago to chase bigger markets. So why didn't the Packers follow the same path? The Packers' existence goes well beyond being an NFL outlier. They're a glitch in the league's evolution. A franchise that shouldn't exist, in a place that shouldn't work, surviving because of a mix of decisions that no modern team could ever replicate today. This is the story of how the smallest city in American sports held on to one of the world's most valuable franchises. You can't tell the story of the Packers without looking at the league they were born into. Before the Packers ever existed, professional football belonged almost entirely to the industrial Midwest. Cities from New York to Wisconsin were the heart of early pro football, not because they were big, but because they were built for. These were factory towns packed with physically demanding jobs, the kind of work that produced the sport's true generation of players. As labor conditions slowly improved in the early 1900s, workers began having Saturday afternoons free. That created something new. People suddenly had more free time and disposable income, which resulted in a hungry audience looking for entertainment. And naturally, gridiron football became the perfect outlet. Local businessmen recognized that a strong football team could get their towns together, all while advertising their companies. So they began funding these teams directly. The Decatur Staleys were literally created by a food manufacturing company, and the Columbus Panhandles were railroad workers playing under their employer's banner. This was the world the NFL was born into. A league built by small industrial cities within the Rust Belt, long before major markets took over. So under this context, Green Bay's presence didn't seem unusual at all. It was just another industrial town that had a packing

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2: Minimal operational damage and did not compromise drinking water safety. That's important. Did not compromise it. They still represent a significant escalation in warfare. Intelligence reports have also indicated that there have been unsuccessful attempts to breach U.S. telecommunications and energy sectors. Meanwhile, active hostilities in the now six-month U.S.-Iran war have violently reignited following a month-long lull. U.S. President Donald Trump stated that U.S. carried out a very heavy attack targeting Islamic Revolutionary Guard Corps installations, prompting widespread Iranian missile and drone retaliation across the Persian Gulf. President Trump says that while the U.S. is ready to strike Iran at any time, he doesn't expect the renewed fighting to last too long. And Saudi Arabia, Qatar, and the United Arab Emirates have all denounced Iran's attack on a Saudi tanker in the Strait of Hormuz that killed two sailors. George?
3: Thank you, Tom. We look forward to your report tomorrow. Leaders of the Shanghai Cooperation Organization members have wrapped up their summit with a declaration expressing solidarity with Iran. The summit in Kyrgyzstan is the international framework led by China and Russia, has 10 members, including Iran, of course. In the declaration, the leaders reaffirmed their support for Iran's sovereignty and territorial integrity and called for settling disputes through political and diplomatic means. Here's Howard Bloom with more. Howard, what is this?
4: Well, we're accustomed to being the leader of the global order, the big kahuna on planet Earth, but our preeminence is slipping. And your media, whether it's Fox TV or CNN, is not telling you about it. Tuesday night, a two-day summit wrapped up that will slowly but surely have an impact on your life and the lives of your kids and grandkids. But it's likely you've never heard about it until George just told you about it. It's the annual meeting of the Shanghai Cooperation Organization. The Shanghai Cooperation Organization was founded in 2001 and originally included only China, Russia, and four Central Asian republics. No wonder it's been so obscure. But today, it also includes Iran, India, Belarus, and Pakistan, which means the 2 days of meetings that wrapped up Tuesday represented a quarter of the Earth's economy and half the world's population. Yes, half. That's according to Xi Jinping, China's dictator, meaning that we may be working to isolate Iran and make it a pariah, but an organization representing half the world's population is defending Iran's sovereignty and condemning our attacks against it. What were the fruits of this get-together? The participants condemned the airstrikes against Iran. They asserted each member's rights to peaceful nuclear development and control over its own nuclear safety. They promoted a collective non-Western position on nuclear governance. They did not mention the United States by name, but their condemnation of America was there for all to see. On the economic front, they opposed what they called our unilateral coercive measures against Iran, the hangman's knot of economic sanctions we are trying to tighten around the neck of Iran's economy. They discussed their efforts to create a banking infrastructure that skirts America's sanctions. Their alternative system is already having an impact. One major source of America's extraordinary sanctions power is the central role of the dollar and of America's financial institutions in the world's finance. But as of today, Russian officials claim that 96% of trade between Russia and India is being settled in rubles and rupees. And this escape route out of the American dollar system, says Reuters, now involves

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1: News. I'm Sue Guzman. Police officers among the multiple victims shot in a mass shooting at a high-rise in Minneapolis Wednesday night. Minneapolis Police Chief Bill Peterson.
2: In summary, three individuals have died, including the suspected shooter. Three individuals were injured by gunfire. Three officers were injured, two of them by gunfire.
1: The three officers in stable condition. Fox 9 Minneapolis reporting the gunman was being evicted for previously making alleged threatening statements. Tropical depression Edward sweeping through eastern Texas after it made landfall. Fox Weather's Brandi Campbell.
3: The highest wind gust clocked at over 90 miles per hour in Port Arthur, Texas. Power outages quickly rose into the tens of thousands across east Texas, and that issue is ongoing. Edward's flood threat also ramped up.
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1: 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And all of this noise about what the Fed is doing, what's inflation doing, let's really peel the onion back and look at what are the things that we can be doing to take the worry and the stress out of your retirement.
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0: And welcome back. George Norrie with Jonathan Kahn. Your calls this hour. Jonathan, who controls the altar now? Who's in charge?
1: Well, now it is, I mean, there's two answers to that. One is it is in Berlin on something called the Museum Island in Pergamon. Again, I told you it's been hidden from the public. It's going to be released in 2027, I believe June, by the way. And so on one hand, but the Germany is now under what is the European Union. And the European Union is, so in a sense, the European Union also has the throne of Satan. And the thing about it is that, you know, I mentioned before that in biblical prophecy, it speaks of something like a revived Roman Empire or resurrection or world thing. Well, the European Union, of all the entities that have ever existed since Rome, European Union has more of the Roman Empire than any other nation or any other entity. And so, and also, by the way, it was formed as the EC under the Treaty of Rome. So, you know, could this entity that now has the throne of Satan, could this be linked to end time prophecy and a really the

0: Hey, Charlotte, it's time for the 7th annual WBT Little Heroes Blood Drive, presented by Jiffy Lube. 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
1: News. I'm Ted Linder. Jury deliberation set to continue later today, Thursday, in the Lindsey Clancy murder trial. Fox's Brian Yenis.
2: The jury of 9 women and 3 men sent a note to the judge saying they are still deadlocked. Judge William Sullivan then read the Tui Rodriguez or dynamite charge, a final instruction urging the jury to reconsider their positions.
1: Clancy's lawyers say she was suffering from postpartum psychosis and is not criminally responsible. 2 people are dead, 3 police officers wounded after a shooting in Minneapolis. The gunman also killed.
3: Police rushed into an apartment building in downtown, hearing gunfire and encountering shooting victims. No word yet on a motive. The FBI and ATF are joining with state and local police to go over the scene and find out more.
1: The 2 officers injured, 1 shot in the leg, the other in the stomach, in stable condition. 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
1: 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And all of this noise about what the Fed is doing, what's inflation doing, let's really peel the onion back and look at what are the things that we can be doing to take the worry and the stress out of your retirement.
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3: Fox News, I'm Sue Guzman. The jury in the Lindsey Clancy murder trial trying for a sixth day today to reach a verdict.
4: The jury of nine women and three men sent a note to the judge saying they are still deadlocked. Judge William Sullivan then read the Tui Rodriguez or dynamite charge, a final instruction urging the jury to reconsider their positions. This is the last time the judge can force them to deliberate. If they remain deadlocked, it can end in a mistrial.
3: Fox's Brian Yenis, police officers among the multiple victims shot in a mass shooting at a high-rise in Minneapolis Wednesday night. Minneapolis Police Chief Bill Peterson.
5: In summary, three individuals have died, including the suspected shooter. Three individuals were injured by gunfire. Three officers were injured, two of them by gunfire.
3: Three officers in stable condition. 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
10: Deliberations Day 6 on tap. I'm Sue Guzman, Fox News. And the fifth day of deliberations in the Massachusetts trial of Lindsey Classy ended yesterday with a jury saying it was still unable to reach a verdict.
11: Superior Court Judge William Sullivan told the deliberating members on the jury he knew it was a long day, but let them know he's still confident they can decide this matter.
12: What I'm going to do is, first off, thank you for your time, your commitment to this case.
11: The jury, for the second time, told the judge they could not come to a unanimous verdict, prompting the so-called dynamite instruction to push consensus. Defense attorney Kevin Reddington said why he thinks that could work.
13: It tells you common sense that, you know, if you're in the majority, you listen to the minority and vice versa, and I think they listen to that.
11: Day 6 of deliberations begins Thursday morning. Gernal Scott, Fox News.
10: Elsewhere in the news, stories that we're following for you include Minneapolis, 3 people dead, 6 in a mass shooting.
14: The suspect opened fire inside an apartment building in the afternoon, causing residents to run for their lives.
15: All the front doors were busted. As I was walking down the ramp, 2 different people was laying there, covered in blood.
16: I heard cursing, and then I just heard shot, shot, shot, shot.
14: Police say officers ran into the building, finding blood and victims as they heard more gunshots. 2 officers were hit, 1 in the abdomen, another in the shin. A 3rd officer suffered a non-life-threatening injury. The suspected gunman was found dead. No word yet on a motive, but one neighbor said he'd been avoiding the suspect for the past few weeks because that suspect had been showing off a weapon. Jill Nato, Fox News.
10: Tropical Storm Marie strengthening into a hurricane in the Pacific Ocean, about 375 miles southwest of Baja California. It's expected to remain out to sea, but could impact it over the Labor Day weekend. 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
10: President Trump says strikes in Iran could end before the Republican Party's midterm convention. The administration signaling it's committed to lowering energy costs, as we hear from Fox's Peter Ducey.
21: That's not because of midterm political pressure.
22: I'm not running, but my party's running, and I'm going to help my party. But I think my party respects the fact that we're not allowing Iran to have a nuclear weapon.
21: Inflation, especially for energy, is impossible to ignore. And to help with that, the president has dispatched Energy Secretary Chris Wright to Venezuela, signing deals to make it easier for oil companies to set up shop there. Though experts say nothing can bring oil prices down faster than good news from the Strait of Hormuz.
10: And the deals come after President Trump announced a separate deal with Venezuela that would give the U.S. up to 65 billion barrels of oil. Well, the Energy Secretary Chris Wright did travel to Venezuela touting new oil investments in the country yesterday. Fox Business Network's Connor Hansen has more from the White House.
24: Energy Secretary Chris Wright sitting down with Venezuela's interim president, Delcy Rodriguez, talking about the importance of the two companies and the whole hemisphere cooperating for producing oil. They went through a signing ceremony with some major U.S. oil companies like Chevron, GE, Vernova, Eni, which is an Italian company, and Primavera. They're all signing deals to make major investments in this oil-rich country. Chevron says it has been assigned more land in the Orinoco Belt. Its joint venture plans to invest more than $7 billion in the next 5 years and more than double production to 600,000 barrels a day.
10: Federal judge is blocking the Trump administration from enforcing a new executive order limiting the number of people eligible for birthright citizenship. The president issued it after the Supreme Court initially rejected his previous effort. The order takes aim at birth tourism, in which women travel to the U.S. to give birth so their children can obtain automatic citizenship. I'm Sue Guzman. This is Fox News.
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26: 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That's all he needs to know, is that he thought of something, and he is projecting it onto you, and that makes it true.
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0: 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Joe Pat, what are the first steps to building a stable retirement plan?
1: Number one, protecting your capital, protecting your assets, your life savings that you've worked really hard for. 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And all of this noise about what the Fed is doing, what's inflation doing, let's really peel the onion back and look at what are the things that we can be doing to take the worry and the stress out of your retirement.
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1: News. I'm Ted Linder. Jury deliberation is going to continue Thursday, today, in the Lindsey Clancy murder trial. Fox's Brian Yenis.
2: The jury of 9 women and 3 men sent a note to the judge saying they are still deadlocked. Judge William Sullivan then read the Tui Rodriguez or dynamite charge, a final instruction urging the jury to reconsider their positions.
1: Clancy's lawyers say she was suffering from postpartum psychosis and is not criminally responsible. 2 people dead and 3 police officers wounded after a shooting in Minneapolis. The gunman also dead. Fox's Jill Nato.
3: Police rushed into an apartment building in downtown, hearing gunfire and encountering shooting victims. No word yet on a motive. The FBI and ATF are joining with state and local police to go over the scene and find out more.
1: 2 of the police officers were shot, one in the leg, one in the stomach, both in stable condition. America's listening to Fox News.
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8: Bill O'Reilly here, and I'm warming up. 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On this Thursday, I'm thinking about inequality in the USA. The gap between the folks who live in big cities and those in rural areas is getting wider. That is the key to voting patterns in the future. There's a big difference in point of view in the countryside as opposed to the big cities like New York, LA, Chicago, Miami, San Francisco. That reality is hurting the Democratic Party right now and helping President Trump and the Republicans. Progressives have little perspective. They are not really in touch with what I call the folks. They aren't interested in justice, incarceration, and rational people know this. It's all tied into the Democratic Party. They support the progressive movement. Now, voters may not like Donald Trump or his policies, but I don't think many of them are going to vote for the far-left loons. They might stay home. A recent poll from the Washington Post finds Democrats are slipping in the national vote, 48% down to 45%, and that is a dead heat with the GOP as the midterms loom. Many Americans are finally waking up to the dangers posed by radical people. And that is a good thing. Back in a moment. When you need medications, you don't have any time to fool around. You know that. Whether it's for allergies, the flu, daily prescriptions, having what you need on hand in the house is a must. That's why
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11: Good Thursday morning. Boomer Von Kennen, WBT Traffic. Have an incident underway in South Charlotte now. Watch for Charlotte police on the scene on Scaly Bark Road, just north of Woodlawn Road. Not seeing delays here, but watch for officials on this stretch of Scaly Bark, just north of Woodlawn. Interstates are in great shape, looking really good on 77, 85, and 45. Your drive on I-77 headed northbound from Rock Hill, exit 82, to John Belk Freeway, exit I, just under 18 minutes. And for I-85, northbound, headed up from Gastonia, Highway 321, that's exit 17, to I-77, exit 38, just under 22 minutes. Boomer Von Kennen, WBT Traffic. 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
12: College football, and Gardner-Webb is firing first-year head football coach Chris McCullough after just one game. He's been suspended earlier this week by the school pending the outcome of an ongoing investigation for off-field allegations. College football tonight, Wake Forest versus Akron to open their season. Panthers were back on the practice field yesterday, and Coach Dave Canales says he's very optimistic that running back Jonathan Brooks will be ready for the season opener versus Chicago September 13th. Brooks is dealing with some soreness and only doing individual work at practice. Las Vegas Raiders will start veteran Kirk Cousins at quarterback when they open their season versus Miami. First overall pick Fernando Mendoza will be the backup quarterback. The NBA is penalizing the LA Clippers 5 first-round draft picks and $30 million. They're legally working around the salary cap to sign Kawhi Leonard. Leonard will have to pay $700,000 in restitution, but will not be suspended. Baseball, Braves win over the Nationals 9-0. Ronald Acuna Jr., fastest player to reach 200 home runs and stolen bases in a career. Diamondbacks 1-0 over the Phillies. Brewers 9, Cubs 5. Cardinals win over the Dodgers 8-6 in 10 innings. Shohei Ohtani struck out 4 times. At the U.S. Open, women's top seed Aryna Sabalenka and third seed Jessica Pegula advance. On the men's side, second seed Carlos Alcaraz among those advancing on. Jim Zoki, WBT Sports.
11: Your WBT forecast today, Thursday, September 3rd. Sunshine but humid, high up to 98. Heat index 105. Tonight, clear. The overnight, 75. Tomorrow, much like today, sunshine, 97 for the high tomorrow. Right now, Lincoln, 72. Monroe, 75. The Queen City, 78 at WBT.

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I'm Nick Craig. Good morning to you. We start off in western North Carolina as we get ever closer to the two-year mark since Hurricane Helene affected the western half of the state. North Carolina is directing more than $122 million in federal disaster recovery funding towards affordable housing in the western half of the state, with new programs aimed at both renters and prospective homeowners as communities continue to rebuild from Hurricane Helene. The funding announcement, nearly 23 months after the storm on August the 25th, includes more than $69 million for 10 multifamily rental projects expected to create in the ballpark of 282 affordable rental units in 10 western counties. The state has also opened applications for another $53.3 million program designed to support workforce housing for home ownership across 16 counties out west. The programs are being administered through the North Carolina Department of Commerce's Division of Community Revitalization as part of the group called Renew NC, which is the state's long-term hurricane recovery initiative. The rental awards will support projects in Ashe, Buncombe, Burke, Caldwell, Cleveland, Haywood, Henderson, Rutherford, Transylvania, and Watauga counties. Governor Stein said as part of a press release, getting families back into safe housing that they can afford is critical to the recovery of Hurricane Helene. This program will ensure these 828 apartments remain financially accessible to people living in the 828 area code for the next 30 years. This rental program, it's rather interesting. It combines a federal community development block grant disaster recovery funds, that's coming from HUD and the federal government, with North Carolina's Housing Finance Agency's low-income housing tax credit program. The state describes it as a competitive program providing low-cost gap financing loans for multifamily affordable housing projects. Those projects receiving the financing must maintain

Madison, Mitchell, Polk, Transylvania, Watauga, and Yancey, as well as a portion of Mecklenburg County. Those in the 28214 zip code also qualify. Housing availability has emerged as a significant issue in the region's recovery, particularly workers whose jobs are tied to local communities but face high housing costs with now a relatively limited supply. North Carolina's Commerce Secretary in Lee Lilly said in a recent statement, housing is a critical building block for Western North Carolina's economic recovery. Our partnership with the North Carolina Housing Finance Agency will help meet the growing needs for housing and for working families in the West. The rental awards are part of a broader state effort that includes temporary housing assistance and programs supporting repairs and rebuilding out west. Governor Stein signed the state's first full-year budget in more than 2 years in July. The budget itself includes more than $700 million for Hurricane Helene recovery, according to the governor's office. That package also included $40 million for the Renew NC Temporary Relocation Assistance Program, which intends to help help families afford temporary housing while their homes are either being rebuilt or in many cases repaired from significant damage. It also included $35 million for additional grants to volunteer organizations involved in housing repair and construction. With that, the state has also launched a separate initiative focused on home ownership. What we were just talking about was a rental program. So we'll now head on over to home ownership, where the Renew NC Workforce Housing for Ownership Program makes $53.3 million available for projects developing homes for sale in 16 Western North Carolina counties. That program is intended for households earning up to 80% of the area's median income. The governor commenting on this, saying this $53 million investment will expand access to affordable housing across Western North Carolina as the region continues to recover from Hurricane Helene. It is a critical step towards helping our neighbors rebuild in the place that they call home. Unlike the rental program, the Workforce Housing for Ownership program is focused on housing that can be purchased. Eligible applicants include for-profit and nonprofit housing developers, community land trusts, public housing authorities, local governments, and qualifying joint ventures. Projects will be competitively scored based on factors including the applicant's capacity, community needs, development approach, leveraged resources, and project's long-term outcomes. Individual awards are expected to range anywhere from $2 to $5 million, with the state of North Carolina saying that eligible homes must be designed for sale and satisfy application construction, accessibility, environmental, zoning, broadband, and energy efficient requirements. Those projects also must have a direct connection to Hurricane Helene recovery and comply with federal HUD regulations. Commerce Secretary Lee Lilly said retaining a strong workforce depends on access to affordable housing. Through the Workforce Housing for Ownership program, we will help increase the supply of housing available to working families and foster more resilient local economies as these communities continue to recover from Helene. Stephanie McGrar, the Deputy Secretary for Community Revitalization, said that the program is intended to help workers remain in the community where they work, saying in part, by supporting affordable home ownership for our workforce, we are ensuring that the people who serve our mountain towns every single day have safe, high-quality places to call home. Applications for the home ownership program opened on August the 25th and are due by 5 p.m. on December the 13th, so a couple of months window for that, with the state saying that Renew NC is funded through a $1.4 billion community development block grant for disaster recovery from housing and urban development, all of that at the federal level.
In addition to the two housing initiatives announced last week, Renew NC is accepting applications for its community infrastructure program and its multifamily construction and repair program.

0: The infrastructure program provides competitive grants for projects intended to improve community resilience to hazards, while the multifamily program supports affordable rental housing with five or more units in areas affected by Helene. For Western North Carolina, the housing programs represent a shift from immediate disaster response towards long-term rebuilding as the state's approach combines rental housing, home ownership, temporary relocation assistance, housing repair, and infrastructure investments as communities continue to recover from the storm. The rental projects are subject to a 30-year affordability requirement, while the state expects the broader RenewNC programs to continue into the next decade. Non-administrative funds for the rental production program must be committed and require documents submitted by October the 30th, 2030, with program activities completed and all the funds spent by January the 28th, 2031. The funding does not eliminate the region's housing shortage completely, but state officials say increasing the supply of affordable homes is necessary to support both the residents displaced by Helene and workers' needs for regional economic recovery. We do know in the immediate aftermath of Helene, there was a lot of discussion about the lack of property available for individuals to move into temporarily or long term, as many homes and apartment complexes and other residential areas were so hard hit by Hurricane Helene out in Western North Carolina. You can read more on this story by visiting our website this morning, carolinajournal.com. Look for the story with the headline, State Helene Recovery Efforts Target Affordable Housing. It's now 5:16 on the Carolina Journal News Hour, Charlotte's FM News Talk, 107.9 FM, WBT. From the Charlotte Eye, Ear, Nose, and Throat Traffic Center, trust your senses to scent up. Here's a look at your Thursday morning commute with Boomer Von Cannon.
1: Hey, thank you, Nick. Good morning up in Edinburgh. Just about a Labor Day holiday, but the crews have already taken the morning off. Now, don't blame them. Hey, well, it's too hot to get out there, man. This is on I-77 near Fort Mill, exit 85, Highway 160. That overnight construction work has wrapped up. The guys are gone, and guys, get some rest, please. Hey, disabled vehicle Independence Boulevard east at Briar Creek Road, taking up the right lane on East Independence, and in South Charlotte, collision Scaly Bark Road near Woodlawn at Brook Run Drive. Boomer Von Cannon, WBT Traffic.
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1: Your WBT forecast today, Thursday, September 3rd, sunshine, humid today with a high 98, heat index 105. Tonight, clear, 75, and tomorrow, as we have a Friday filled with sunshine, another hot day up to 97. Right now, Lincolnton, 72, Monroe, 75, Queen City, 78 at WBT.
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0: 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Well, there's been a lot of discussion in the United States over the last couple of months about flock cameras. We've seen this debate play out in a variety of different municipalities across the state of North Carolina. Our latest this morning is that the Greenville, North Carolina Police Department has announced they will not move forward with a planned rollout of flock cameras, citing community feedback and questions about privacy and data access. In a social media post just last week, the department said after discussions with local officials and the public that their decision was made. In the post, the Greenville Police Department said, after listening to the feedback from members of our community, city council, and the city manager's office, the decision has been made not to move forward with the planned implementation of the flock system. Back in early July, the department announced that it would purchase 10 flock cameras and place them along major roads into and out of the city. The Greenville Police Department said at the time the devices would capture vehicle information such as license plate numbers, vehicle makes and models, colors, and other sorts of information like that. The stated purpose was to help investigators solve crimes, recover stolen vehicles, and locate missing or endangered individuals. However, none of those 10 cameras were installed. The Greenville Police Department stated in the statement last week, "Several weeks ago, we announced plans to purchase 10 cameras, but those cameras have not been installed. Any Flock cameras currently visible in or around Greenville are privately owned or operated by another law enforcement agency." The decision followed a packed Greenville City Council meeting on August the 24th, where dozens of residents showed up and spoke during public comment against the installation of the systems, many of them voicing concerns as it relates to privacy with the use of these automated license plate scanners and camera systems. A lot of discussion about access to the data itself, as we have seen that conversation rise up not only here in North Carolina, but across the rest of the nation as well. Jeanette Doran, who is the chief legal officer over at the John Locke Foundation, said that the camera's usefulness does not settle the serious question and debate over privacy. She told the Carolina Journal, "Greenville made the right call here. Flock cameras can undoubtedly help police solve crimes, but that doesn't end the inquiry. A network that routinely records where thousands of innocent people travel creates a surveillance capability fundamentally different from an officer looking for a particular car in connection with a particular crime." The Greenville Police Department stressed the importance of using modern technology, but acknowledged the significant discussion about privacy and access with the Flock system that has been brewing across the nation. They said in a statement, "We continue to believe that the use of technology is a valuable public safety tool. However, we also recognize the broader concerns and ongoing discussions surrounding the specific use of Flock technology at this time, including questions about privacy, access to information, and how the technology may be used." This has been really very relevant just this week. Further south of Greenville in Brunswick County, a member of the Brunswick County Sheriff's Office resigned after an internal investigation into alleged misuse of the agency's Flock camera system. That was according to a video published on Facebook from Sheriff Brian Chisholm of Brunswick County. The North Carolina State Bureau of Investigation was also notified, and they have opened their own investigation into that officer. Back to Jeanette Doran, she says the concern isn't that police shouldn't use technology. It's that the safeguards haven't kept pace with the technology. There is an important difference between a targeted short-term search tied to a specific investigation and using a database to reconstruct somebody's movement over an extended period of time. The latter raises much more serious privacy and constitutional concerns. We've already seen examples of this in North Carolina. Two officers across the state have been arrested since July for alleged Flock camera misuse. In the Charlotte-Mecklenburg area, Seth Elliott is accused of running an unauthorized plate search and sharing the results with a drug case target. And in Mooresville, Elizabeth Snowman is accused of accessing the system 31 times to track her boyfriend's ex-wife. Both of those cases are still pending additional legal challenges, but those are two examples in just the last couple of months. Jeanette Doran said Charlotte and Mooresville show what a Flock network looks like after something goes wrong. Greenville shows what accountability looks like before anything gets built. Residents and city leaders asking hard questions while a no still means no data has been collected. That's the leverage point that the state safeguards skip entirely. Everything in current law kicks after the deployment, not before. Doran also said that this is a prime opportunity for the North Carolina legislature to set standards for how these systems may operate in the months and years to come, saying that this should also be a signal to state lawmakers. North Carolina needs clear, enforceable rules regarding or governing access, search, retention, sharing, and auditing of license plate reader data. Those protections shouldn't depend primarily on internal police policies or officers certifying for themselves that a search serves a law enforcement purpose. There's no question about it, if you have been following this debate over the last couple of months, that a variety of different states and local governments are currently in a period of time where they are trying to debate exactly what these FLOCA systems, these automated license plate scanning systems, should look like, as many communities have seen these camera systems pop up, frankly, overnight. This will remain a very hot political topic in a variety of our local municipalities, and we could see some movement potentially from the legislature, likely as we head into the 2027 long session. We are continuing our coverage of these FLOCK systems across North Carolina. You can read the latest out of Greenville over on our website this morning, carolinajournal.com. Look for the story with the headline, Greenville PD Scraps Planned FLOCK Camera Rollout. It's now 529 on the Carolina Journal News Hour. Charlotte's FM News Talk, 107.9 FM, WBT. From the Charlotte Eye, Ear, Nose, and Throat Traffic Center, trust your senses to scent up. Here's a look at traffic on your Thursday morning commute with Boomer Von Cannon.
1: Thank you, Nick. Good morning. Up in Adam, we have a report of a disabled vehicle on Independence Boulevard East at Briar Creek Road, reported in the right lane. So watch for this on Independence, right at Briar Creek, the bridge at Briar Creek over Independence. In South Charlotte, bump up on Scaly Bark Road near Woodlawn at Brook Run Drive. Also, reports of malfunctioning traffic signals, Providence Road near Pineville Matthews Road at Beverly Crest Boulevard. And in Gastonia, keep an eye out for crews, a report of a water main break on Cox Road, next to I-85, exit 21. Boomer Von Cannon, WBT Traffic, now with the latest in sports, WBT Sports Director Jim Zoki.
11: College football, and Gardner-Webb is firing first-year head football coach Chris McCullough after just one game. He's been suspended earlier this week by the school pending the outcome of an ongoing investigation for off-field allegations. College football tonight, Wake Forest versus Akron to open their season. Panthers were back on the practice field yesterday, and Coach Dave Canales says he's very optimistic that running back Jonathan Brooks will be ready for the season opener versus Chicago September 13th. Brooks is dealing with some soreness and only doing individual work at practice. Las Vegas Raiders will start veteran Kirk Cousins at quarterback when they open their season versus Miami. First overall pick Fernando Mendoza will be the backup quarterback. The NBA is penalizing the LA Clippers 5 first-round draft picks and $30 million. They're illegally working around the salary cap to sign Kawhi Leonard. Leonard will have to pay $700,000 in restitution, but will not be suspended. Baseball, Braves win over the Nationals 9-0. Ronald Acuna Jr., fastest player to reach 200 home runs and stolen bases in a career. Diamondbacks 1-0 over the Phillies. Brewers 9, Cubs 5. Cardinals win over the Dodgers 8-6 in 10 innings. Shohei Ohtani struck out 4 times. At the U.S. Open, women's top seed Aryna Sabalenka and third seed Jessica Pegula advance. On the men's side, second seed Carlos Alcaraz among those advancing on. Jim Zoki, WBT Sports.
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1: Your WBT forecast today, Thursday, September 3rd. We have sunshine today, but humid conditions on top of that, and high up to 98. Heat index at 105. Tonight, clear. The overnight, just 75. Tomorrow will be just like today. Sunshine, 97. Heat index, 105. Huntersville, 74. Fort Mill, 75. Queen City, 78 at WBT.
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3: Here's a great truth all of us need to realize. The person who wants to lead the orchestra must turn his back to the crowd. What a great statement. If you're going to lead today, and lead well, according to right and good principles, you're going to have to turn your back on the crowd. You cannot let the world or culture influence you. You've got to lead according to your convictions. Get the picture of an orchestra conductor. He turns to his orchestra. He holds his baton upward. They get ready to play. And notice, as he's leading the orchestra, he has to turn his back on the audience. It is a great leadership image that most of us need to realize today. If you're going to lead with conviction, you've got to turn your back to the crowd. I'm David Chadwick with this Moment of Hope. 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
3: 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On September the 1st, the United States House of Representatives voted 413-2 to censure Representative Chuck Edwards, the Republican out of North Carolina's 11th congressional district, following a recent report from the House Ethics Committee finding him in violation of the House Official Code of Conduct prohibiting sexual harassment. The total number of votes to censure Edwards was 207 Republicans, 205 Democrats. Edwards himself and Representative Ralph Norman, the Republican out of South Carolina's 5th congressional district, were the only two no votes, with 17 abstaining from the vote itself. This has been a very interesting month out in North Carolina's 11th congressional district. It was a month ago that we got the report from the House Ethics Committee detailing some of the relationships between Edwards and two young female staffers within his office. Edwards had the ability on the House floor earlier this week to talk about this situation, started off with an apology to the two young female staffers and his family.
4: Sincerely, I want to say something directly and publicly to the two women who have been at the center of all of this. I am sorry. I'm sorry that my actions, my judgment, or the way that I expressed a friendship ever put either of you in an uncomfortable position. My intentions were only grounded in what I understood our friendship to be, and in genuine admiration and respect that I had for each of you, not only as professionals, but as people. People who are willing to share so much of your stories and your backgrounds with me. I recognize now that my understanding of those relationships may not have always matched yours. You didn't ask to have your names, your friendships, your work, or your private lives subjected to public speculation. You deserve better than to be caught in the middle of a controversy involving me. You're both talented, intelligent, strong women who serve the people of Western North Carolina with dedication. Nothing about this episode should diminish that service or your accomplishments. But most importantly, I want to apologize to my wife, Teresa, and to my family. You are the people that I love most in this world, and yet you're the ones who have had to carry a burden that you did not create and did not deserve. Teresa, you stood beside me through a lifetime of challenges, sacrifices, successes, and disappointments. You supported my public service and endured the demands that came with it. I'm deeply sorry that my judgment and my actions put you in a position where you had to endure embarrassment, hurt, public scrutiny, and questions that no wife should ever have to.
3: That is Chuck Edwards on the floor of the United States House earlier this week ahead of the vote to officially censure him. That was the recommendation from the House Ethics Committee. That has been the big story that we have been following over the last month. According to that, or the final vote tally, 413-2 to vote in favor of censuring Edwards on the floor of the United States House. It was a month ago on August the 4th at 3:32 a.m. that Edwards took to social media in a post on X and Facebook announcing that he would not be seeking re-election in the upcoming November midterm election, causing a very quick turnaround process for the 11th Congressional District Republican Executive Committee to find a replacement candidate. In his place, it will be State Representative Jennifer Bulkum, the Republican from Henderson County, who was chosen by that organization as the GOP nominee to replace Edwards on the ballot, as we are watching absentee ballots go out here in just a couple of days. She will battle against Democrat Jamie Ager. While Edwards did open most of his commentary, as you just heard there, apologizing to the two young female staffers in his office, apologizing to his wife. It wasn't long after that that he went into a defense of his, of what he did, in fact, actually do as it relates to these relationships.
4: Mr. Speaker, regret is not an admission of sexual harassment. I can acknowledge poor judgment, regret the discomfort that some of my actions may have caused, and apologize to those who were hurt by this episode, while still disputing a conclusion that the evidence just simply does not support. I've detailed most of that in a letter to my colleagues. Some will read it, some have, and some will simply cast judgment. I'm going to spare this body the time to review all of those details, but a few points bear discussing. The committee concluded that I engaged in no sexual activity. The committee concluded that I did not explicitly proposition any staff member. The committee concluded that the allegations in this matter do not implicate quid pro quo sexual harassment. And the committee concluded that I did not violate federal sexual harassment law. That law, by the way, was very specifically defined by Congress. Those findings matter. Yet despite those findings, the committee bridged a substantial evidentiary gap, called that gap sexual harassment. My colleagues should ask themselves whether the evidence truly supports that conclusion, and whether it justifies one of the most serious punishments that this House can impose on one of its members. I provided the committee approximately 186,000 emails, text messages, voicemails, and other documents. That enormous record told the story of a long-standing relationship with those women that began years before we entered Congress. The two co-workers at issue and I worked together in my North Carolina Senate office. We worked on campaigns together. We came to Congress together. We traveled together on official business. We exchanged gifts reciprocally. We helped one another professionally and personally. These were not one-sided relationships manufactured after the fact as a defense. The committee had evidence of that history, and they ignored it. Even the communications selected by the committee showed reciprocity. Staff initiating dinners and activities, expressing affection, complimenting me, making future plans, and maintaining relationships after their employment ended. That context matters because selective totality is not totality at all, as the committee itself would have you believe. I'm not asking anyone in this chamber to approve of every interaction that I had, every compliment that I gave, or every gift that I purchased. Looking back, I don't approve of all of them either. I'm asking you to distinguish between conduct that you might personally have handled differently and conduct that warrants the solemn judgment of censure by the United States House of Representatives. Friendship doesn't excuse misconduct, but neither can friendship be erased from the analysis when the committee asks what conduct meant. Context cannot matter only when it supports an accusation and then disappear when it points the other way. Generosity is not sexual harassment. Caring deeply about the people with whom you've worked for years is not sexual harassment. And conduct that is otherwise permissible does not automatically become misconduct simply because enough individual moments are assembled together and viewed through the darkest possible lens. Possibility is not proof. Inference is not evidence. And selective context is not totality.
3: Regardless of the defense put on there, you were just listening to Chuck Edwards on the floor of the United States House of Representatives earlier this week on September the 1st as a motion and was brought forth to censure him. That came after that House Ethics Committee report that we've been talking about over the last month. Regardless of his defense, regardless of his plea to his fellow lawmakers when the rubber met the road, the final vote 413-2 to censure Representative Chuck Edwards. He becomes just the 29th member of Congress to be censured in the history of the United States House. He already announced back on August the 4th that he would not be running for re-election. He will not appear on a November ballot for those living in North Carolina's 11th congressional district. It will be Representative Jennifer Bulkham, the current member of the North Carolina House from Henderson County. She will battle against Democrat Jamie Ager, who has got some very strong fundraising numbers as Republicans look to maintain a majority in the United States House. Democrats looking to flip that majority here in the midterm election. This will be one of the very close races that we keep an eye on in the weeks and months to come. You can read more on this censure over on our website this morning, CarolinaJournal.com. The headline, U.S. House votes to censure Edwards following ethics report. It's now 5:47 on the Carolina Journal News Hour. 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Trust your senses to Senta. Here's another look at your Thursday morning commute. Nobody better than Boomer Von Kamp.
5: Oh, thank you, Nick. Thank you, my man, up in Adam this morning here on the eve of a Labor Day holiday. About ready to roll in and find shape on the interstate. 77, 85, 45, moving well at posted speed in South Charlotte. Incident Scaly Bark Road near Woodlawn at Brook Run Drive. Also reports of malfunctioning traffic signals Beverly Crest Boulevard at near Pineville Matthews at Beverly Crest at Providence Road. Hey, in Gastonia, watch for crews on the scene. Water main break reported on Cox Road next to I-85, exit 21. Boomer Von Kennen, WBT Traffic.
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5: UBT forecast today, Thursday, September 3rd. Sunshine, but very humid this afternoon. Heat at 98, the heat index at 105. High temperature today, 98. Then tonight, clear, the overnight 75. Tomorrow, much like today, with a high 97. Heat index 105. Rock Hill, 76. Mooresville, 74. 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
7: 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We are going to be watching the absentee ballot process, which officially kicks off tomorrow here in North Carolina, where absentee ballots will be sent to voters that have requested them. This as the North Carolina State Board of Election is weighing guidance for county election officials on how to handle returned absentee ballots after its new absentee ballot rules were delayed from taking effect. The board postponed consideration of the guidance on Wednesday, saying that members needed more time to review drafts that they had received the night before. We flash back to the month of July when the board adopted several sets of new election rules, including a set of absentee ballot rules, which were approved 3-2 along party lines, detailing how county officials must handle problems with returned absentee ballots. The rules would allow voters to correct some problems, such as a missing voter signature or a defective photo identification form, without casting a new ballot. However, other problems, including missing a witness signature or certain issues involving unsealed or reopened ballot envelopes, would require officials to spoil or toss the original ballot and issue a replacement ballot if enough time remains in the voting process. Republican board members argue that the rule would improve ballot security, while Democrat members warn it could reduce voter access. The State Rules Review Commission approved these rules in August, just last week or 2 weeks ago, and the rules were set to take effect September the 1st. But at least 10 people submitted written objections requesting legislative review, and now it remains unclear when those rules might actually take effect. The board planned to discuss numbered memos regarding the absentee ballots during its meeting on Wednesday morning, according to its agenda. The board routinely issues these numbered memos, which is essentially guidance to county board of elections as it relates to administrative procedures for running elections. However, it is noted by Dr. Andy Jackson from the John Locke Foundation that numbered memos carry less legal weight than administrative rules. Board Secretary Stacey Foreggers IV, one of the three Republicans on the five-member board, said that members did not receive drafts of the memo until Tuesday night and said during the meeting, quote, "We will need some additional time with these before deciding whether to adopt them." Sam Hayes, who is the executive director of the North Carolina State Board of Elections, said that he and his staff did their best to pull this together and have it in a form where they could move forward. But he also said, quote, "I believe we are going to have to take a pause." The Democrat members of the board that did not vote in favor of these new rules taking place back in the month of July agreed and said that the board and staff needed more time to review these memos, as we are now expecting a meeting to take place very early on Friday morning. 9 a.m. on Friday, September the 4th, is where the North Carolina State Board of Elections will meet again. That also is the day in which absentee ballots ballots will begin the process of being mailed out to voters across North Carolina's 100 counties that have gone through the process of approving or allowing or accepting, rather, absentee balloting. So we will watch that process play out in the coming weeks. We'll be keeping a very close eye on this 9 a.m. meeting for the North Carolina State Board of Elections, and we'll have a very extensive coverage of all of the procedures, all the process as it relates to elections over the next couple of months right here on the Carolina Journal News Hour. That's going to do it for a Thursday edition. WBT News is next, followed by Good Morning BT. We're back with you tomorrow morning, 5 to 6, right here on Charlotte's FM News Talk, 107.9 FM, WBT.

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2: Another crazy hot day ahead. Good Thursday morning, a couple of minutes before 6. I'm Mark Garrison. Stifling heat again this afternoon. Just kind of wraps around you like a hot blanket. Not what we're used to for September.
3: Our average high is 86. We'll be there by 10 a.m., well past it by noon and into the mid-90s for most of the afternoon. A high temperature of 97 degrees. Heat index this afternoon back into that 100 to 104 range. Dangerously hot territory.
2: Absolutely. Channel 3 meteorologist Paul Hagen. Now, some high school football games are having their start times adjusted because of the heat, starting 30 minutes later.
4: Now, a half an hour certainly doesn't seem like a whole lot at this point, but when you're breaking tackles and headed for the end zone, any drop in temperature can certainly help, but this isn't affecting all games, just 8 around the area, like Myers Park at Providence, Olympic at West Mech, and Clover at the Palisades. It's important to note that districts follow threshold rules that mandate changes when temperatures reach critical limits of around 90 degrees. Friday's temps will be well above that, stretching close to triple digits. Heatstroke is a common issue when it gets this hot outside. Sideline trainers will be on high alert Friday night watching for any of these symptoms.
2: And that's Channel 3's Ron Lee. So if you're going to a high school football game tomorrow night, the time may be adjusted. You'll have to keep track of that. So it'll feel like 105 today, Boomer. Already 78 uptown.
5: Man, that's not a low, is it?
2: No, that ain't much of a low.
5: Not much of a low, no, sir. My goodness.
2: Boomer's in the Charlotte Eye, Ear, Nose, and Throat Traffic Center. Trust your senses to Santa. How do we look out there this morning?
5: Pretty good. Traffic-wise, the volume is low this morning, and no problems on the interstate, 77, 85, or 485. Have an incident in South Charlotte, Scaly Bark Road near Woodlawn at Brook Run Drive. Also, malfunctioning traffic signals reported the intersection of Providence Road near Pineville Matthews at Beverly Crest Boulevard, and a Gastonia cruise on the scene of water main break on Cox Road just off I-85 exit 21. Boomer Von Kennen, WBT Traffic.
2: WBT News Time, 6 o'clock. The top national story this morning, a mass shooting in Minneapolis. A man who had been convicted from an apartment building started shooting. Two people dead, two cops wounded.
6: The gunfire erupted just south of the Minneapolis Convention Center in a high-rise apartment building that has a history of violence, triggering a massive police response. Officers got to the scene in less than 2 minutes.
2: Reporter Chanley Painter, the shooter, killed himself. The verdict, guilty. A federal jury in Charlotte yesterday decided that Heather Morrow and William Stanley did interfere with ICE officers here in the city last year.
7: Heather Morrow was found guilty on all four counts. William Stanley was found guilty on 3 of the 4. He was acquitted on the forcible assault charge. Trial spanned nearly 3 full days. The charges stem from an incident in November at the DHS building in Charlotte. Prosecutors say Morrow and Stanley blocked ICE agents from entering the property and doing their jobs.
2: That's Channel 3's Katie Solt. Now, Heather Morrow, who drives a CMS school bus, could get a year in prison. William Stanley could get a month in jail, sentencing later this year in federal court. Meantime, a plane that was carrying the director of Homeland Security made an emergency landing yesterday. The Coast Guard jet lost an engine in midair. Secretary Mark Wayne Mullen said the pilots did a great job making an emergency landing at Reagan Airport. They've been deliberating for 5 days and still no verdict in the Lindsay Clancy murder trial in Massachusetts. Jury just can't decide if she killed her 3 kids because of postpartum depression or if it was just murder.
8: Superior Court Judge William Sullivan told the deliberating members on the jury he knew it was a long day, but let them know he's still confident they can decide this matter.
9: What I'm going to do is, first off, thank you for your time, your commitment to this case.
8: The jury, for the second time, told the judge they could not come to a unanimous verdict, prompting the so-called dynamite instruction to push consensus. Defense attorney Kevin Reddington said why he thinks that could work.
10: It tells you common sense that, you know, if you're in the majority, listen to the minority and vice versa, and I think they listen to that.
8: Day 6 of deliberations begins Thursday morning.
2: Start deliberating about 9 this morning. That's reporter Grinnell Scott. Here in Charlotte, a hit and run last night. Pedestrian killed on Woodlawn. The driver sped away. Name of the victim not yet given, and no arrest at this point. Brings us now to 6:03, talking about how hot it's going to be today. Here's your forecast brought to you by Window Nation.
11: Once again, near record heat. So 98 is where we need to go to tie the record for today. That was set in 1925. I think we get there. Got to go right at 98. Sunshine heat index at 105. Mainly clear tonight, 75. Sunny and hot again tomorrow. We go into the upper 90s. Tomorrow's record is 100. Then over the weekend, we'll see that change coming in. Isolated showers and thunderstorms Saturday afternoon. Still, though, should hit about 96. I'm meteorologist Ray Stajic from the Weather Channel on Charlotte's FM News Talk, 107.9 WBT.
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2: 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Looking ahead to the opening bell on Wall Street, the Dow futures at the moment are up 64 points. 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So, wow, Gardner Webb gives their coach the boot.
16: We don't often lead with Gardner Webb.
2: That's true.
16: I should have done it under better circumstances in the past, so I apologize for that. But Gardner Webb is firing first-year head football coach Chris McCullough after just one game. He had been suspended earlier this week by the school, pending the outcome of an ongoing investigation for off-field allegations. Special teams coordinator Pete Bennett is the interim coach. Tonight, Wake Forest has a game as they open their season versus Akron. Panthers coach Dave Canales says he's very optimistic that running back Jonathan Brooks will be ready for the season opener versus Chicago September 13th. Brooks dealing with soreness and doing only individual work at practice. New running back A.J. Dillon on his teammate.
17: He has a lot of mental toughness, and he comes to work every day with a smile on his face and root for him whenever it comes to put it all out there on the field and really get going.
16: Las Vegas Raiders will start veteran quarterback Kirk Cousins as they open their season versus Miami. First overall pick Fernando Mendoza will be the backup quarterback. NBA is penalizing the LA Clippers 5 first-round picks and $30 million if you're illegally working around the salary cap to sign Kawhi Leonard. He'll be fined $700,000 in restitution but not suspended. Baseball, it was the Braves 9, Nationals nothing. Ronald Acuna Jr., fastest player to reach 200 home runs and stolen bases in a career. Cardinals 8, Dodgers 6 and 10 innings. Shohei Ohtani struck out 4 times, and Gwinnett over the Knights 4-2. Jim Zoki, WBT Sports.
2: 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We lead local. I'm Mark Garrison, WBT News.
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0: you wake up to the chorus?
1: Just 121 Guns on a loop, on a loop. And I didn't even know. I was like, guys, is this a song? I don't even know. Is this a song? And I sang the lyrics when I came in. I was like, I've been singing this line on a loop. Green Day.
2: That's Green Day.
1: Yeah.
0: I've never known you to even speak of Green Day.
1: No, not a band.
2: Do you know Your Enemy?
1: I don't think I have any Green Day songs, actually, on in
2: That's what Seinfeld went out with.
1: 121 Guns?
2: No, Green Day song.
1: Really?
2: Mm-hmm. I can't remember the name. What's the name of the song?
3: Is September. It when September ends?
2: September ends, yeah.
1: Oh.
0: Oh, happy September 3rd. Oh.
1: Well, maybe.
2: That's the one you should have.
1: I should have woken up to
2: you
1: that
2: were,
1: one.
2: You were adjacent to the right song.
1: I wish I could control it.
0: Here it is. 121 Guns. Imagine you like sitting straight up in bed and saluting.
1: Yeah. Oh,
0: like,
1: yeah.
0: When this happens.
3: The song was Good Riddance.
2: I know. It wasn't.
3: Sorry.

0: and where they're supposed to be.
1: The whole gang's back together.
2: We're all dinged up, but here we are.
1: Aw. My computer just froze.
2: My printer works.
1: And, hey, look, it's a tech day.
0: And Beth was talking to the animals today.
1: Yeah. I'm trying to befriend the crows.
2: Like giraffes? Oh, crows.
1: No, I'm trying to befriend the crows. Bo called me yesterday, and he's like, what are you doing? I was like, well, I'm trying to make friends with the crows. And he was like, I'm sorry, what?
2: Do you live in a cornfield, or where are you?
1: No, but there are crows in my neighborhood, and crows can remember human faces and behavior, and they can hold a grudge. And I really thought that it'd be cool if I could befriend our crows, and because sometimes they'll bring you presents.
2: Yeah, they help
1: stuff.
2: You out.
3: I'm kind of that way. I can't remember names, but I remember faces. So I'm kind of like,
1: you're
3: a,
1: like
3: crow
1: a crow.
3: That way.
1: So I researched it and found out that they love peanuts with the shell on them. So I bought a huge thing of peanuts with the shell.
3: You do not want crows.
1: Well, they're already there. I just
3: you don't want to encourage them.
1: I just want to be friends with them. So I put some peanuts out on, I have a little like cement bench in my backyard. And so I laid some out like a buffet.
3: Sounds comfortable.
0: A cement bench?
1: Like, you know, just
3: lay out on that?
1: Concrete little benches, you know, like the little benches.
0: Got some pillows on it?
1: Yes. No.
0: No?
4: Oh, wow, that's tough.
3: Do you live in a park?
1: Maybe.
4: I live in Revere Bearden Park.
3: Do you have a shopping cart?
1: Maybe. But so I thought that the crows would come and enjoy the buffet. But what I've done now is befriend the squirrels. And doggone it, y'all, I had the greatest day watching this darn little fat squirrel who basically got so excited about the peanuts that he just came up onto the bench and he laid down in them belly first, just like his arms splayed out and his feet splayed out, just laying there amongst the peanuts.
2: Very nice.
1: And then he took them with him. It was the most glorious afternoon.
0: Squirrels will do that. They will. You can almost domesticate them. Mm. Like, I mean, again, second time this week, my dad's come up. My mom and dad used to have these couple of squirrels on their back porch that they would feed. And they got to the point where the squirrels would come up and almost eat it out of their hand. And they didn't care if anybody was around, you know?
1: I have a picture. There was a squirrel on the Warner Brothers lot that followed me around. And I have a picture, like, sitting on a parking space area.
0: Was he in a cartoon?
1: Well, that's what I thought. Like, because he would just come up and sit in my lap and eat out of my hand. And I was convinced he was, like, an out of work actor squirrel, and he was looking for a job.
0: Started talking.
4: Rocky and Bullwood.
1: But he would come up, and I have a picture of him like on my leg, and I'm holding, I think I had probably peanuts or something in my hand, and he was just eating out of my hand, sitting on my leg.
3: That's a great way to get rabies.
1: Well, luckily guys did not get rabies. I'm friends of the squirrels.
0: And if you're new to the show, Beth does stop and talk to animals. Like, yeah. you've been almost late to work on a couple of times because you saw
1: a
0: skunk and a deer.
1: Mm-hmm.
4: I do see deer every morning on the way to work.
1: And
4: I wave. Yeah, but I wave to them.
0: You see and wave
3: every
0: them.
3: Every day?
4: It's true.
0: Well, Beth stops and has a conversation.
4: Most days, yeah.
3: You live in a national park.
4: No, I take the back roads from the Indian Trail area.
1: I have.
3: I'll see one every now and then.
1: There's a fig tree in the park where I live. And
3: you live in Greece.
1: And the deer will come, and like a mama deer and a baby deer will eat the figs, and it's the cutest darn thing. And I love to watch them come and eat our figs.
3: We get pictures of coyotes on the Nextdoor app sometimes. They'll eat your dogs and cats.
1: Oh, let's hope that doesn't happen.
3: Yeah, it does happen. Not to us, but
0: 704-570-1079. What have you domesticated as you are listening to the show today?
1: Has anybody befriended the crows? Because I can't, like, they said I need to call to them, so I laid the peanuts out and like, caw-caw!
3: My issue with crows is we were at the beach a couple years ago, like in Georgia, and family in front of us put all their food like under blankets and stuff. The crows like literally lifted the blankets and lift up bags of chips and just ripped into them.
1: Well, that
3: so that's
1: be...
3: why I don't want crows around.
1: Well, maybe they remembered that family and they were like, yeah, we don't like them because crows will hold a grudge. You got to be friendly to the crows.
0: Yeah, I mean, the black crows, those two brothers can't get along.
1: See?
0: You've heard that story.
3: They're hard to handle now.
0: That's exactly right. So let's head to Boomer Von Cannon.
5: I'm so hard to handle now.
3: How does he do it?
0: How does he do it? All right, from the Charlotte Eye, Ear, Nose, and Throat Traffic Center, trust your senses to Santa. Here's Boomer Von Cannon.
4: Bros Amplify.
0: That's right.
4: Way to go, Bo. That's how you do it, baby.
0: Beth's the one that talks to the crows.
4: Well, crows can be mean, too.
3: She talks to angels.
1: They hold a grudge.
4: They could be some mean son of a
1: guy. No, you just have to befriend them.
0: All right, hang on. Here we go. And.
5: Hey, little thing, let me light your candle calls a mama. I'm so hard to handle now. Just around.
0: All right.
4: Woo. Yeah.
0: That one never made it to Magic 96, did it?
4: No, that was the original did by Otis.
0: That was a big old Harry Fox thing.
4: Yeah.
0: All right.
4: Mr. Bill.
3: Lilo beat the radar.

0: I miss those dudes, man. I tell you, I really do. Hey, in South Charlotte, have an incident South Tryon at Sandy Porter Road. Also, malfunctioning traffic signals reported Providence Road near Pineville Matthews at Beverly Crest Boulevard. Interstates are in great shape so far. We're in pretty good shape, A77, 85, 45, without significant delays. Boomer Von Cannon, WBT Traffic.
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0: Your WBT forecast today, Thursday, September 3rd. Sunshine, humid today with a high 98 and a heat index at 105. Tonight, clear. The overnight, 75. Tomorrow, sunshine, 97. Gastonia, 73. Concord, 72. And the Queen City, now 77 at WBT.
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8: Yeah, animals. We were talking about squirrels and crows and all those things. And I don't know if you know this, Beth Troutman, the rest of the room here as well, Bernie Bowles
9: others.
8: And Jim Zocchi and Sir Stephen of Anthony. There's a study that was done at the University of Arizona in recent times that they basically recorded. They put recording devices on people who are willing to take part in this for, I don't know, at least a day and sometimes longer than that, to record the conversations that they had with various people or animals.
10: Mm-hmm.
8: And the point of this is 9.2% of all the moments the researchers caught were people talking as if they were people to the animals in their homes,
10: mm-hmm.
8: which 9.2 on its face may not seem like much. But the 9.2%, they were having regular conversations as if the dog or the cat or the crow or the squirrel were a person.
10: Mm-hmm.
8: And I think this is way more common a thing than most people would divulge. If somebody put a recorder on you in your house during the day, and they didn't know that, and here you can't see it, but you can only hear the conversation.
10: Mm-hmm.
8: It would sound one-sided.
10: Mm-hmm.
8: And B, it would sound like you had a person who, like a person, not a dog or a cat.
10: I know
8: you talk to your animals as if they were people.
10: Oh, 100%. I talk to them. I sing to them. I ask them questions. They respond with like body language.
11: Is everything okay?
9: What is 12 times 19?
11: Doing my taxes.
10: Who
9: was the fifth president of the United States?
10: They understand so many words. I know that scientists believe that dogs can understand up to 150 words, something around that number. I think it's far more than that because my dogs totally get questions. If I say, like, do you guys want some yummy yummy? And they look at me and they'll spin around and they'll run right to their bowls and they'll sit by their bowls until it's time for, you know, for me to dish out the food. They know my, like, welcome home song and the...
9: Wait. We need to know now. What is your welcome home song?
10: Well, I sing whenever, because they wait for me.
9: Is it a special song you've created? Or?
10: Yes.
8: Is it Green Day?
10: Yes, it's 121.
9: No, is it an original piece of work?
10: Well, it is an original song.
8: So Jensen did this one time. Remember he sang the Yummy Yummy song? He sang that on the air. So this is like that.
10: It is like that.
8: Now, that's hard to imagine, but...
11: When I was on the board?
8: I have it somewhere. It's like, come get your yummy yummy or something.
10: No, that was me.
8: Oh, no.
10: Jensen's was, it's time to poo, it's time to poo, or it's time to eat.
8: I remember Jensen saying yummy yummy.
11: I'll find something.
9: I think you said meow.
8: Yeah.
10: But I definitely have conversations. And what I thought was cool about this study from the University of Arizona, it was the first time that anybody really measured the kinds of conversations that people have with animals. It was the first time that there was a measurable application to see if people behave a certain way with their pets. I mean, I know that people do. I had birds growing up, and if you talk to birds, some of your birds will talk back. I mean, the birds will learn the words that you're saying.
8: But it's interesting. We have conversations with animals like they understand it.
10: I think they do.
8: I think they do, too, to a degree. But I will find myself like just having a conversation, you know, taking Bob and Phyllis out. Hey, Bob, how you doing, buddy? You ready to go? What's going on? It's like...
9: It's
8: like,
9: more one-sided.
8: Yeah, it's very one-sided. Like, I think they... Like it's interesting with Phyllis, if I'm in the yard and I take them out to, you know, do their business at about, it's like one of the last things I do before I leave in the morning.
10: Yeah.
8: So I take them out and I'm pretty dependent some days on them taking care of business quickly or else I'm going to be late to work.
10: Mm-hmm.
8: And with Phyllis, I can say, Phyllis, stop. And I can say stop like that and she will freeze. Bob does not do that. Bob does not care.
10: Mm-mm.
8: And Bob sometimes will decide he wants to, you know, run sprints in the backyard at 5:25. And when I'm going, okay, I'm going to be late to work today. This is going to be the day that they're going to have to start the show without me because Bob wants to go, you know, on a fact-finding mission in the far regions of our backyard. But my point is I can say something, and I don't know if it's the, in my head, it's the word stop. But if I just said Beth or I went, you know, Bernie, I think that the cadence of it would make her stop. Mm. So again, what I'm getting at is I think we talk to the animals like they, you know, understand every word. Like, in other words, they don't say, no, I'm going to stroll in the backyard. And but we in our heads, we imagine them having a conversation back to us.
10: Oh, but I think that they do have a conversation back to us through the wags of their tails, through their eyes, through like the looks
12: the body
10: of their,
12: language.
10: Their body language. Yeah. I mean, in the morning, the dogs are 100% on my schedule. I take them out first thing at 3:30 in the morning. They get up with me. My alarm goes off and they are immediately up.
8: Mm-hmm.
10: And Cooper loves to stand on my chest first thing and wag his tail, and he loves to put his head up against my forehead. And so I say to him, I'm, you know, whispering to him, good morning, did you sleep well? Did you get your sleep? You know, it's...
13: Did you get your sleep?
9: I love the voices.
10: But we also, they love, love, love when I wash their blankets and they come out of the dryer super warm. And so if they're downstairs and I'm upstairs pulling their blankets out of the dryer, I say, hey, babies, you want some warm clothes? And they will shoot up the stairs and they will wait at the edge of the bed until I throw the blankets on the bed so that they can crawl in and dig into the warm clothes.
9: They're so much better than us. I don't wash their bed or blanket unless they throw up on it.
10: Oh.
9: They don't sleep with us. They sleep in the laundry room, basically. It's-
10: I don't want, say after a while, even though I have tiny dogs, after a while the blankets will start to smell like dog, and I don't, so I put them in the laundry with the scent beads and like put the what is the detergent that's, fabric I put softener. Detergent, but then also not fabric softener, fabric sanitizer.
12: Oh,
10: it's
12: wow.
10: The sanitizer.
12: Oh, very nice. Can't hide money, Beth.
10: But they
12: your sanitizer clothes.
10: They love the, like, do you want some warm clothes?
13: You guys
10: clothes?
13: Ready for your filet mignon?
12: That's fantastic.
10: And, like, they know cheese, and they know treat, and they know turkey, and they know chicken, and they know the difference. Because if I ask if they want chicken, and then I give them cheese, they look at me like, what?
8: Yeah.
10: They'll eat the cheese, but then they're like, but where's the chicken? You said chicken, Mom.
12: When I say Kong, Benji goes nuts. We make up a Kong with peanut butter in it.
10: Oh, with peanut butter in it?
12: Oh, and he loves it.
10: And Mike Cooper knows ball. Like, you want to play with your ball? You want to play with your ball?
13: Ball?
12: Balls?
8: Yeah. The S changes the whole conversation,
10: yeah,
8: doesn't it?
10: Yeah, poor guy didn't have those. He didn't have those.
9: He's like, thanks for reminding me. Oh, well, peanut butter, great.
8: Well, I know at night, like, again, right before I go to bed, and I go to bed a lot earlier than my wife does because I have to get up early, I'll take the dogs out right before I go to bed. And it's funny, we'll be sitting in the den and I don't even have to physically get up. I'll say, let's go. And they will jump up and then head to the door. And again, it's that whole thing about, like, when I say, Phyllis, stop. And if with them, if I said, let's go, they wouldn't
10: but
8: I go,
10: it.
8: Let's go. And they're like, all right, let's go, run the door.
10: I think you're underestimating with the words that they know. I think because I say, like, hey, guys, if I'm going to ask them if they want to go for a ride or if they want to go outside, and all I have to do is say, hey, guys, and they'll both jump up and they'll stare at me until I say something else to see what I'm going to release to them.
8: Okay, so this goes back to the whole crux of this conversation is what do they understand? Because we talk, like, if you want me to say, hey, guys,
9: it hurts.
8: Let's go out in the backyard.
10: You don't think that they would?
8: I'm going to try it tonight.
10: I think
8: I'm gonna
10: that they would.
8: All of the usual commands, I'm going to change the way I do it today.
12: I think inflection matters.
8: Like, I'm going to sit on the couch tonight. I'm going to say, Phyllis and Bob, I'm thinking of taking you outdoors.
12: NPR, Bo Johnson.
10: Well, if it's not words that they're used to, it has to be words they know. But you don't have to, like, if you said, let's go, but you just said, let's go. I bet they would still respond.
8: But I'm saying if I changed the words and I went, all of a sudden I went, Beth Troutman. If I said it in the way that I say, let's go, I think they'd still pop up and go outside.
14: Oh, I would try that experiment, yeah.
8: And they're going to think Beth's at the door.
10: They would be like, what is happening right now?
8: All right, 628 on 107.9 WBT on this Thursday morning. We'll head back to the news center and say good morning to Mark Garrison.
14: Good morning. Report cards handed out yesterday for North Carolina's public schools. Charlotte Mecklenburg School showed some slight improvement in math and reading, which was an excitement for school board chair Stephanie Sneed.
15: Anytime that we're building on having historic gains, that's a win for the community. education is the foundation of everything.
14: But when you get away from the happy sound bites and break down the numbers, still a lot of improvement needed at CMS. Nearly 40% of students are not up to grade level. That's 2 out of every 5 students not achieving at grade level. And when it comes to black students in Charlotte-Mecklenburg schools, 50% of them are below grade level, which CMS admits they've got to change.
16: We are not satisfied with where we stand right now in terms of achievement gaps. And I just want to say that with a period and no disclaimers around it. We're not satisfied with where we are.
14: This is Beth Thompson, CMS Strategy Officer. Now, the report card also found that 28 CMS schools got either a D or an F. That is 4 fewer failing schools than last year. And diseases in the news at CMS. There's a case of tuberculosis at Alexander Graham Middle. And at Carmel Middle, a case of whooping cough. Mecklenburg County Public Health is on the case, working with the school and parents to identify any students who were exposed. Mass shooting in Minneapolis, the top national story this morning. Now we're told 3 people were killed, 4 wounded, when a gunman started shooting up a high-rise apartment complex.
17: The suspect opened fire inside an apartment building in the afternoon, causing residents to run for their lives.
18: I heard cursing, and then I just heard shot, shot, shot, shot.
17: Police say officers ran into the building, finding blood and victims as they heard more gunshots. 2 officers were hit, 1 in the abdomen, another in the shin.
14: The shooter apparently had been evicted recently from that apartment complex. He killed himself. That's reporter Jill Nato. And there was a school shooting yesterday in Virginia.
19: An elementary school in Waynesboro, Virginia is closed today after police say a 19-year-old with a gun forced his way inside, wounding a staff member before apparently taking his own life in the library. The school went into lockdown, some of the children hiding before being reunited with their parents.
20: It didn't really take them very long. It took them like 10 minutes to get there because I was just standing in the closet.
19: It remains unclear why the gunman traveled to that school.
14: This reporter, Hannah Batah. Politics, President Trump says he's getting ready for the November election.
21: President Trump told GOP lawmakers Wednesday he plans to campaign in battleground states beginning in October while also holding as many as 10 teletown halls a night, saying they work amazingly. He specifically mentioned plans to campaign for Republican Senator Dan Sullivan in Alaska and Senate candidate Ken Paxton in Texas.
14: As reporter Ted Lindner, meantime, South Carolina Congressman Ralph Norman is not happy that President Trump did not endorse him in the recent Senate primary there. He says Trump should not have endorsed newcomer Darlene Graham, who won the race.
22: It's his right to do that, but as many places as we're in trouble with liberals, when it comes to South Carolina, Ronald Reagan would not do that.
14: And Norman hinted at a possible write-in campaign in the November election, says disgruntled voters should vote for him. And that brings us now to 6:32 from the Charlotte Eye, Ear, Nose, and Throat Traffic Center. Trust your senses to Santa. Boomer's checking out the jam cams and what's shaking?
0: Man, not much. That's good. Love this. Man, we love this. It looks like it says free ride so far on I-485, I-77, and I-85. Pretty much at posted speed. Also, seeing some congestion developing now in East Mecklenburg and Western Union County on Independence, making way inbound from Faith Church Road to Indian Trail Road. Just volume picking up quite a bit here. Also to the south, incident southbound South Tryon at Sandy Porter Road. Boomer Von Kennen, WBT Traffic.
14: 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Boy, blockbuster fines and punishment in the NBA.
9: Yeah, L.A. Clippers, they really got hit hard by the NBA. 5 first-round draft picks, they'll be docked. $30 million for illegally working around the salary cap to sign Kawhi Leonard. Leonard will have to pay $700,000 in restitution, but he's not being suspended, according to ESPN's Shams Charania.
23: He's agreed to his side of the penalties under the collective bargaining agreement. That's $700,000 in restitution that he's going to have to pay for improper benefits provided to his uncle and longtime business manager.
9: And the owner, Steve Ballmer, is suspended from 1 year from being around the team for any kind of activities. Gardner Webb is firing first-year head football coach Chris McCullough after 1 game, which they lost. He'd been suspended earlier this week by the school, pending the outcome of an ongoing investigation for off-field allegations. Wake Forest opens up their season at home tonight versus Akron. Panthers open their season Chicago 13th against the Bears. Coach Dave Canales says he's very optimistic. Running back Jonathan Brooks will be ready for that opener. The Las Vegas Raiders will go with the veteran Kirk Cousins at quarterback to open their season versus Miami over first-round pick Fernando Mendoza. At the U.S. Open, women's top seed Aryna Sabalenka wins along with third seed Jessica Pegula. Men's side, number two seed Carlos Alcaraz advancing. Baseball, Gwinnett over the Knights 4-2. Braves 9, Nationals nothing. Cardinals 8, Dodgers 6 in 10 innings. Shohei Ohtani striking out 4 times. Jim Zocchi, WBT Sports.
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1: Once again, near record heat. So 98 is where we need to go to tie the record for today. That was set in 1925. I think we get there. Going to go right at 98. Sunshine heat index at 105. Mainly clear tonight, 75. Sunny and hot again tomorrow. We go into the upper 90s. Tomorrow's record is 100. Then over the weekend, we'll see that change coming in. Isolated showers and thunderstorms Saturday afternoon. Still, though, should hit about 96. I'm meteorologist Ray Stajic from the Weather Channel on Charlotte's FM News Talk, 107.9 WBT.
14: 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Here we are at 635, pretty close to 80. It is 76 in Rock Hill and already 77 uptown. 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We lead local. I'm Mark Harrison, WBT News.
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3: Chihuahuas are, for whatever reason, the least adopted dogs. They get a bad reputation.
4: What do you mean, whatever reason, Beth?
3: Because they're the greatest dogs.
4: Very loud.
3: They're so smart.
4: They bite.
3: They're so loyal.
24: Ooh. Is that what you had all growing up?
3: No. I had a Lhasa Apso.
24: A lot of what?
3: Lhasa Apso. They were actually bred in...
24: For their skills in magic?
3: They were Chinese guard dogs.
5: This is Good Morning BT.
25: It's pretty much my favorite animal.
26: Sit, Ubu, sit. Good dog.
24: This is your song, right?
3: Yes, but I just sing hello.
24: Like Lionel Richie? Oh.
3: Hello.
24: I think they meant like hello.
27: Boy, not that I'm surprised. Anytime you talk about animals, text line gets going. In fact, 704-570-1079, driven by Keffer, Chrysler, Dodge, Jeep, Ram, the family store. And Pets are members of the family. Kevin says, and this is our buddy Kevin Warren, my Australian Shepherd Woodrow. I already know I like Woodrow.
3: I do, right? Too.
27: With a name like Woodrow, he says, he is smarter than most of my friends.
3: Right? We don't give dogs enough credit.
4: Don't
3: Lisa.
4: Don't talk about me and Bernie when he says that. Yeah.
3: Lisa texted and said, I just sat down in the car. I think you guys are talking about what dogs understand. She said, I carried on a full conversation with my boy Jethro, and he understood every single word.
4: These are great dog names. Somebody use these for future dogs.
3: Yeah, Jethro is a great dog name. She said she will die on this hill that she knows that her dog understood every single thing. Jay, this one made me laugh out loud. Jay says, my wife drives me crazy. She constantly tells me that maybe if you asked the dogs nicer, they would do what you want them to do. But it still doesn't work. So what? Pour them a cup of tea and read them their favorite story and then kindly ask them if they'd like to join me in the backyard for a doodle?
27: Some people will do exactly that. You know it. Gary... on the kick drum, come says, dogs absolutely no words. I have an Aussie, and if you say the word frisbee, he will scour the yard to find his frisbee. Or if he's in the house, he knows exactly where to go get it.
3: Mm-hmm. Mm-hmm. And that, I know that dogs, too, will understand if you are pointing in a direction. Like, if I ask Cooper, like, where's your ball? Go get your ball. He knows where we keep his ball, but I point and say, go upstairs. Go upstairs. It's upstairs. It's in your bed upstairs. And he'll run up the stairs. Or I'll point to, like, it may be under the bench in the kitchen. And I'll point. I was like, it's over there. And he'll go to where I'm pointing. And he'll find what it is he's looking
4: for. Your dog, Keith.
3: Keith would be a great dog name.
4: I love superhuman names. Like, we thought about naming our dog, like, Steve or Rick or something like that.
3: Yes.
4: Like, the most human names.
6: My Justin. Cat's name
4: like
6: is
4: Bob. And
0: Bob.
4: Yeah.
6: Cat's name is Billy.
0: But here's one. Gordon.
6: Oh, great name.
3: Oh, Gordon is a great name.
27: My grandmother used to have a cat named Michael.
6: Oh, that's such a great cat name.
3: I think that's fabulous. Oh. Michael the cat. I'm also convinced... This is like...
0: It's just funny, isn't it? I don't know why.
3: Like, hey,
0: it's
3: Michael.
0: Just, it's like, there's Michael.
3: Go to the litter box, Michael. Boy, that really got Bernie going.
6: Oh, my God, that's a great name.
0: I don't know why, but I know why he's laughing. It's just like, it's like, this is my dog, Michael.
6: It's the
0: Michael.
6: First time I've heard that.
27: Actually, my cat, Michael, not my dog, Michael. Sorry, Granny.
3: Yeah, it's a good cat name.
27: Yeah. So, I mean...
3: But yes, superhuman names for pets, I think...
4: Brandon.
3: Good idea.
6: Brandon. We're just naming newscasters that work here.
0: That's right.
6: Keith.
4: Cameron.
6: Brandon, Mark.
3: This is my parrot, Brandon.
0: Why is it so funny?
3: I don't know, but it's just
4: that's
3: so why, good.
4: That's what makes him more human.
3: Right.
4: Like mine, I like good old school names. Mine are Gus and Hank because they're just kind of stuff. If I had one more, it'd be Waylon. I just want to have like older names.
3: Gus
4: and
3: Hank.
4: And I told you, Hank like is like my footstool. If I'm sitting down, he is at my feet. Sandra just shakes her head and laughs. Like, Hank will follow me. Like, if I'm walking through the house and I come back 10 seconds later, his tail's wagging as if I've gone off to war and returned. And just like, he's excited to see me. Like, I just saw you like 15 seconds ago.
3: But that's the greatest thing about dogs. Zoe, I call her the waggy tail wonder because her tail is constantly wagging. She is so happy all the time and has the most positive energy in the world. For me, for everybody else in the world, she's like, get out of my face.
4: And then my other dog, Gus, he's like a cat. He's like one of those ones, like his tail never wags, just looks at you blankly, and he's nice. He's like a pleasant dog. He doesn't seem to care that I'm there.
6: Similar to Michael.
4: And Hank's like tripping over himself to come to me. Yeah, Michael would be that way.
27: Well, and here's the funny thing, Bob and Phyllis, speaking of, you know, person names, but you know why they're Bob and Phyllis. But it's funny, if I give, like when I take them outside, when I come back in, and a lot of times in order to get them to come back in, I'll shake the treat jar because I'll give them a treat when they come back in. They always, you know, sit there and wait for it. But if we're in the house and we're just randomly doing something and I give like Phyllis a piece of something that I'm eating, like a cracker.
4: Lobster.
27: Bob could be downstairs, not in the same room, and he will sense the fact that she has gotten something.
3: Oh, for
27: and she
3: sure.
27: Will, he will follow me until I give him his. And I'm thinking, sure. I was like, you're not, speaking to animals like they're adults, I'll be like, you're not even hungry.
6: I smell the caviar, Dad.
27: You just want one because she got one.
3: Right. And Cooper can be upstairs.
4: Is this elk for just anybody?
27: No, it's for my cat, Michael.
3: Cooper can be upstairs, and if I am giving Zoe a treat, you will hear him skedaddle down the stairs to come get whatever it is. But I also think, so this is a weird story, and you tell me if your dogs do this. My dog, Cooper, used to, like, they love to cuddle with me, and, so, and I'm a side sleeper, so Cooper would, like, to get in my nook, is what I call him. Like, come get in my nook. But he would... Guys.
9: Oversharing.
3: Guys. Guys, the curve.
27: You know how you always say you make it awkward?
3: Did I just make it awkward?
9: The curve?
3: Well, okay, but I'm going to make it more awkward. He used to scratch... Like, he would start scratching at my abdomen, like digging at my abdomen.
27: You're right. And, you made it more awkward.
3: Okay. But,
9: that ain't better.
3: But bear with me here. Bear with me here. He kept like, digging at my abdomen.
9: Sounds annoying.
3: And so then, like, a while later, my doctor found a tumor there and then had it removed, and he's
9: he
3: never...
9: probably created it by digging at
3: he's
9: you.
3: He's never dug at my abdomen again, though.
9: Oh, wow. So he was identifying the
3: I
9: tumor
3: I think he was
9: you.
3: Trying to say, like, there's something wrong here, Mom. He kept digging at my
9: you
3: abdomen.
9: You have a tumor.
3: He was like, you have a tumor.
7: Your dog a doctor, Beth?
3: Don't, yes, Cooper is a doctor.
9: He was trying to cut you open.
3: So did I make it awkward? It got less awkward,
9: no,
3: right?
9: It had a surprise ending, I would say.
27: Yes, yeah, it did.
3: But he doesn't do it anymore.
27: Well, is that because there isn't one there anymore?
3: I think
7: that
3: so.
7: That would be great. That's okay. Great news.
3: I think so.
9: It's like a little doggy Hauser.
3: Like
9: a,
3: he's...
7: Oh. Wow. Oh. Wow, Jam.
3: Wow, Jam.
9: I'm so back.
27: You're right.
3: You really are. Man.
9: But you'd have those jokes on Tuesday and Wednesday.
7: No, we did not. No.
3: We had no jokes.
9: See, it's like Doogie Howser, but it's doggy.
3: Oh, thanks for explaining.
7: Oh, I didn't get it. Thanks.
9: But you keep the same name, so it feels like the same thing.
27: All right, 6:45 on 107.9 WBT from the Charlotte Eye, Ear, Nose, and Throat Traffic Center. 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
0: You go, dog. Okay, guys, on the Interstate 77, 85, 45, moving collision-free. Really light volume of traffic so far. Really good shape on the interstate. Incident South Charlotte, South Tryon, southbound South Tryon at Sandy Porter Road. Also an incident just off Woodlawn on Nations Crossing Road at Woodlawn. And in Huntersville, vehicle fire reported Burkdale Commons Parkway at Devonshire Drive. Boomer Von Cannon, WBT Traffic.
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0: Your WBT forecast today, Thursday, September 3rd, not just September 3rd, but the 3rd of September. As we always remember, Papa was a Rolling Stone with the Temptations. Sunshine today, humid, high today, 98, heat index at 105. Tonight, clear, the overnight, 75. Tomorrow, sunshine, 97. Lancaster, 74. Kannapolis, K-Town, 73. Queen City, 77 at WBT.
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27: 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Let's rewind to the market close yesterday.
11: The major averages rose, snapping a three-session losing streak as easing bond yields offset Iran tensions. Chip stocks rebounded from recent selling with NVIDIA leading the charge. Its stock advanced 3% on AI enthusiasm. The Magnificent 7 big cap tech stocks were mixed, weakness in software stocks capping tech gains. Most all of the 11 S&P 500 sectors were higher, with tech and healthcare the best performers. The Dow winners, Caterpillar, NVIDIA, and Visa. The Dow decliners, Microsoft, Honeywell Technologies, and 3M. The Dow up 295 points, the Nasdaq higher by 118, S&P 500 up 35. Hillary Barsky, Fox News.
27: Pre-market numbers this morning on your Thursday. Dow futures are up 9 points. S&P futures are down 4.75. NASDAQ futures down 66. Story in the Wall Street Journal today about how LinkedIn has accidentally become a dating site.
3: I could not believe this, but then as I started digging a little deeper into this, I started understanding, because LinkedIn profile pictures are usually, you know, professional business headshots, the headshots that are done at your workplace or, you know,
27: not a selfie.
3: It's not a selfie in most cases. It's a professional.
27: Or it's AI now.
3: Or it could be AI. That's true. But beyond that, there's kind of a clear resume, you know, work experience, work history. Most of the posts that happen on LinkedIn are professional, that are, you know, hey, I was at this luncheon or this fundraiser, or I've been working with this person on this project. Most of it is, it's not the cesspool of slop that all of the other social media
27: but
3: is.
27: But it's working to try to become that.
3: I yes. hope not. Yes. I hope not.
27: Well, I do wonder, anybody listening, meet somebody that ended up being a significant other on LinkedIn, because obviously you start there for business relationships, but then it does make sense. Like, if you're somebody who's looking for a potential mate and you're thinking, okay, I want somebody who's successful, I want somebody who's driven, I want somebody who has you want to see what they've done with their life, and maybe that might indicate where they want to go. You can look at their resume and you can see the work history, you can see where things have worked, and you can see employees vouching for them.
3: Yes, and you can read recommendations written by other people, so you get a sense of people's personality. Like, at first when I saw the headline, I thought, no way. But then I thought, okay, now this starts making sense. The story goes on to tell the story of a young man that reached out to a former coworker. And in the private message, because you can private message on LinkedIn, and most of the time if I get private messages on LinkedIn, it's for some kind of fundraiser or, you know, something like that. But he private messaged her and said, hey, you know, we used to work together, and I'm going to admit that I saw you on Tinder, so I know that you're single, but would you like to get a coffee? Didn't communicate with her on Tinder, but then chose to, I guess, once he saw more of her background and her resume on LinkedIn. But also, here's the thing, guys. On LinkedIn, you can see who's looking at your profile. It's the only social media site where that's possible.
12: Technically, he's a recruiter. What he did.
27: He's recruiting
3: her for dates.
13: I'm on a recruiting mission.
12: Yes.
3: But if you buy like the premium subscription on LinkedIn, which I did.
12: Oh, it's so expensive. Too.
3: Oh, I did
12: it's
3: the
12: like
3: free trial.
12: A month.
3: It is expensive.
27: Yeah. Mm-hmm. It's real expensive when you do the free trial and you forget that you did
3: and
27: the
3: you
27: free trial.
3: And you forget that you did the
13: well,
3: free trial.
13: I did because they did the discount like years ago. I did it. And then it says you can cancel at any time. They dragged their feet. It took them like 3 months to cancel.
3: So they kept charging you?
13: Yeah, like, oh, we still owe one more month on that. I was like, what?
3: But it was kind of fun, because suddenly the thing would pop up like, your profile is getting a lot of searches. And then all of a sudden you would see all the people that have been reading your profile. My ex-boyfriend had been reading it. I thought that was kind of funny.
24: He can still hear you. Even when you say it like that, he can still hear you.
27: Y'all can't see Beth. She covered the side of her mouth. Yeah. Like, you know, no one can hear that.
24: That way my ex-boyfriend won't hear me.
3: I know. My ex-college boyfriend was looking at my LinkedIn.
24: Oh, showing a college boyfriend, even more specific now. So all the ex-boyfriends were going, oh, the college one.
3: Oh, the college one.
27: So 1 in 4 professionals believe using LinkedIn as a dating tool can be acceptable, according to a survey by Zeti, a resume template platform. 22% said they had either reached out or responded to someone on LinkedIn with romantic intent.
3: I probably think it's a more realistic way than the swipe and left. I don't know about the dating apps because I met Craig before dating apps existed. But I would imagine that it's feels more realistic than swiping left or right just based on a photo, right? Isn't that how the apps work?
15: Mm-hmm.
3: It's just a photo?
15: Multiple photos.
3: Oh, it's multiple.
15: I mean, I met my wife on Tinder, so I can speak to this.
3: Yeah.
15: But yes, yeah, it was multiple. You pick, you know, like 5 or 6. I don't know how much it's changed now. It's been like,
24: are you sure she's not a bot?
15: Yeah, I think she's real. Okay. We have a child, so
24: how does that work?
15: I don't know. It's a great question.
3: Here's the question about that. You know how when you're on Netflix,
27: should have named him Michael.
3: You get scrolling fatigue on Netflix and on when you're.
24: Oh,
3: like,
24: yeah. Mm-hmm.
3: Do you get scrolling fatigue on the dating apps?
15: Yeah, absolutely. Yeah.
3: Yes, Steve says yes too.
15: Yeah, absolutely.
3: I would think that would be exhausting and so incredibly superficial because when you meet somebody organically, I know that the first thing that maybe attracts you to someone might be physical appearance, but my guess is in like a restaurant or a coffee shop or a bar, it's probably the energy that person is giving off before it's the appearance, right?
15: So I'll be honest, the profile picture that I used to catch Emma's attention was me holding my niece, Ellie, at the beach. And I'm just holding a baby. I mean, what screams like approachable man more than holding he's holding a child.
24: It could have screamed single dad, which
15: someone trusts him with
24: off.
15: A child. He must be pretty trustworthy.
27: Now, the question is that's what you, that's the picture you put up there. Did she tell you when she looked at it that was a big reason why she followed up on it?
15: Well, yeah, I think the main reason you post your first, some people go with, you know, they want to look very attractive or catch someone's eye. Some people go funny. And I tried to kind of in the middle, you know?
24: You should hold like wads of dollars.
15: The baby was waving. The
24: I'm
15: you
24: rich.
15: Couldn't see the baby's
24: look at
15: face.
24: Me, I'm rich.
15: Wow.
24: I have a puppy in my other hand.
27: Just show a picture of your hand, a fist with a, you know, wad of cash, yeah. And that'll probably.
24: And a puppy and like money.
15: Need I say more?
3: So here's an honest, genuine question because, Bo, you've been married for more than 20 years. What, 25 years? Jim, you've been married a long time.
27: 28 years.
3: Mm-hmm. I've been married almost 19 years. So all of us missed this
24: We were
3: pre-online dating. But if we had to make a profile on one of these dating sites that kind of gave a sense of who we are, how in the world would we be able to get that across? How in the world? Like,
24: well, I got a LinkedIn. We'll just go with that
15: you
24: one.
15: You only have so many characters.
24: Maybe I'll get a job and a date.
3: Like, there's no way. Like, what kind of picture would let people know that, oh, this is going to be a little bit of an awkward date? Like, how would you let people know?
27: I think we'd just have to put a caption underneath the picture that says, listen to this.
15: Right? I work with Beth Kaufman.
24: Like an audio link.
27: Yeah. I mean, actually, for us, it's actually easier because if you just put the picture and then you say, you got to listen to this audio link and you listen to that. Now, the question would be, is what piece of audio from this show in the last 5 years would we use to be representative of what we do?
3: Of who we are. And what kind of photo would you gentlemen choose of yourselves? I mean, would you
24: clearly
3: be like
24: babies are the way to go?
3: Well, that's what I was going to say. Or would you be like Bernie and pick the baby photo?
15: I mean, I got married because of it. So
3: well done.
15: And I love my wife very much. It's going great. In case anybody's asking,
27: here's a picture of my cat Michael
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18: Charlotte ICE protesters found guilty. Good morning. Just before 7, I'm Mark Garrison. Uptown, a jury yesterday took about 2 hours to decide that Heather Morrow and William Stanley were not just protesting ICE last year. Instead, they were interfering with officers.
19: Heather Morrow was found guilty on all 4 counts. William Stanley was found guilty on 3 of the 4. He was acquitted on the forcible assault charge. Trial spanned nearly 3 full days. The charges stem from an incident in November at the DHS building building in Charlotte. Prosecutors say Morrow and Stanley blocked ICE agents from entering the property and doing their jobs.
18: There's Channel 3's Katie Solt at the federal courthouse uptown. Heather Morrow drives a CMS school bus. She could get a year in prison. William Stanley could get a month in jail for his participation. The two to be sentenced later this year. So are you traveling this weekend for Labor Day? You'll need to budget more money for gas. Prices going up.
1: Gasoline prices are still high, and we just hit a record in August as the highest August on record at the pump, and it surpassed August 2022. The monthly average then was $3.97, and this past August, the monthly average was $4.07. So will they start coming down? Again, it's going to depend on winter blend gasoline hitting the market and gasoline demand.
18: As reporter Aya Diaz, now in Charlotte this morning, the average is up to $3.87 a gallon for unleaded regular. That's up 11 cents in the past week, and it's up 95 cents a gallon since last Labor Day. Woo. Woo. So get ready to spend more money headed to the beach or wherever you're going this weekend.
0: Man, you have to, we got to pay the cost. You got to this time.
18: 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Trust your senses to Santa. He can't help with gas prices, but he can get you where you're going.
0: Try to anyway. Yeah. We try to. That's the yes, that's the aim. We aim to please. Yes, sir. Hey, in East Mecklenburg, Mark, we have delays underway on inbound Idlewild Road just west of Harris Boulevard at Rose Hill Drive. There's not a great alternate right now, but you may want to go with Harris Boulevard and Independence to get around this. Westbound Idlewild just west of Harris. Incident to the south, a Nation's Crossing Road near Woodlawn Road on South Tryon, headed southbound at Sandy Porter, and in Huntersville, vehicle fire reported Burkdale Commons Parkway near Devonshire Drive. Boomer Von Kennen, WBT Traffic.
18: WBT News Time, 7 o'clock. We had a hit and run last night, a pedestrian killed on Woodlawn, and the driver didn't stop, sped away. Name of the victim not yet given, and no arrest at this point. In Monroe, the city council called a special meeting just to let residents vent about crime and bad behavior in one neighborhood.
2: Last week, I looked out my window, and there was somebody with their pants around their ankles.
18: He's talking about Miller Street in Monroe. Some of the trouble apparently coming from people who hang around a homeless shelter.
5: Just a week ago, I watched a man get butt naked in the street.
14: There's been stabbings. There's been drug dealing. That's not a fantasy. That's not made up. That's a fact.
18: Council took no action. They listened. They are considering what can be done to get a grip on lewd behavior in the area. In Minneapolis.
20: I can't emphasize enough how dangerous this situation was and how heroic our officers were in their response.
18: That is Mayor Jacob Frey talking about a man shooting residents in a high-rise apartment building. Officers charged in, two of them wounded in the gunfire. They will recover. The shooter finally killed himself, but not before killing two others. They've been deliberating for 5 days now in Massachusetts, and still there's no verdict in the Lindsay Clancy murder trial. Jurors just can't decide if she killed her three kids because of postpartum depression or if it was just murder. Nate Foy's at the courthouse.
21: Yesterday, for the second time, they informed the court that they cannot reach a unanimous decision. At that point, the judge gave what is called a Tui Rodriguez charge in Massachusetts, which instructs the jury to continue deliberating, but it is a final warning before a possible mistrial. Listen to the judge.
22: There is no reason to suppose that the case will ever be submitted to 12 persons more intelligent, more impartial, or more competent to decide it, or that more or clear evidence will be produced.
18: So the jury will try again starting at 9 o'clock this morning. Coming up on 7:03, a mighty hot day ahead.
23: Once again, near record heat. So 98 is where we need to go to tie the record for today. That was set in 1925. I think we get there. Got to go right at 98. Sunshine, heat index at 105. Mainly clear tonight, 75. Sunny and hot again tomorrow. We go into the upper 90s. Tomorrow's record is 100. Then over the weekend, we'll see that change coming in. Isolated showers and thunderstorms Saturday afternoon. Still, though, should hit about 96. I'm meteorologist Ray Stajic from the Weather Channel on Charlotte's FM News Talk, 107.9 WBT.
18: Weather a service of Window Nation. It is sunny and 74 in Matthews and Mint Hill and 77 already uptown at WBT.
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18: 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Boy, the coach at Gardner-Webb didn't last very long.
24: One game. He'll finish with an 0-1 record as Gardner-Webb is firing first-year head football coach Chris McCullough. He had been suspended earlier this week by the school pending the outcome of an ongoing investigation for off-field allegations. Special teams coordinator Pete Bennett will continue as the interim coach. Tonight, Wake Forest opening their season as they take on Akron to open things up. Panthers open up against Chicago on September the 13th. And Coach Dave Canales says they've been working on this opening Bears game for a while.
4: Yeah, we've been game planning, you know, pretty much. You know, you start with your first opponents, and so we've been looking at Chicago, you know, a little bit in the offseason, over the summer, just kind of peeking at some of the different things and introduce a couple of just concepts and things and walkthroughs throughout camp.
24: Las Vegas Raiders will open against the Miami Dolphins, and they'll go with the veteran Kirk Cousins to open the season. Yeah, of course, they drafted first overall with Fernando Mendoza coming in from Indiana. NBA is penalizing the LA Clippers 5 first-round draft picks, $30 million, for illegally working around the salary cap to sign Kawhi Leonard. He will have to pay $700,000 in restitution but not be suspended. Ronald Acuna Jr., fastest player to reach 200 home runs and stolen bases in a career. Braves beat the Nationals 9-0. Brewers 9, Cubs 5, Cardinals 8-6 over the Dodgers in 10. Shohei Ohtani struck out 4 times. And Gwinnett over the Knights 4-2. Jim Zocchi, WBT Sports.
18: 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I'm Mark Garrison, WBT News.
6: Great to be here and to see Bo and Beth in person and the others that are here in the room. 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
27: 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Bo and Beth here, and the Zoke, and Bernie, and Steve. So, and by the way, coming up a little bit later, we had a member of the President's Cabinet in studio, and by studio I mean Studio D across the hall yesterday, but here at 1 Julian Price Place, Treasury Secretary Scott Bessent was in the house yesterday. He was in North Carolina and came through Charlotte and talked to Brett Jensen on a Breaking with Brett Jensen last night. We'll hear a bit of that conversation coming up a bit later here on 107.9 WBT. Final hour of the show today, it's Tarkin. Tark Bakari and Larkin Eggleston will join us as they always do. So lots of stuff coming down the pike here. Yesterday, after Panthers practice, Teteroa McMillan was presented an award. You know, sometimes you get awards and you get them at award shows. Sometimes you get awards and you get them a little while later. Yesterday, McMillan was presented with the Pro Football Writers of America Rookie of the Year Award.
10: Well, look at that.
27: And if I'm correct about this, I think it was Sheena Quick who presented it to him there on the podium, but this is him getting the award yesterday.
25: On behalf of the Professional Football Writers of America, which is the official professional organization and voice for journalists who cover the NFL,
3: I would like to present you with the 2025 Rookie of the Year and Offensive Rookie of the Year Award. You are the first player in Carolina history to be selected as PFWA's Rookie of the Year. And you're the second Panthers player in the PFWA's Offensive Rookie of the Year to win the Offensive Rookie of the Year, joining quarterback Cam Newton, who won it in 2011. So, congratulations.
10: I appreciate you. Yeah.
3: Do you have a speech?
10: So this is voted by you guys?
3: Yes, mm-hmm. and people who cover the league as a whole.
10: Man, y'all must really like me. I like that. Nah, but, you know, it's an honor, obviously. You know, just blessed. But, obviously, y'all see some in me that a lot of people don't see. So, just want to thank everybody just for voting me.
27: He's probably too young to know the Sally Field reference, right? Like, y'all really, really like me.
1: Yes.
27: And by the way, Bernie, you corrected me. That was not Sheena Quick. Who was that?
11: It's Vashti, I believe. Vashti.
24: Yeah, she's got one of the podcasts that she's been on FSG.
11: She has a podcast with Sheena, yeah. Actually.
27: Okay.
11: She does a lot of Panthers coverage. Yeah, she's good.
27: Well, that was cool for him to get that yesterday. I mean, well-deserved. He's like, y'all saw something in me that no one, I think a lot of people saw that in him. That's,
12: he's being humble.
27: Yeah. But that's well-deserved, and hopefully, hopefully that he's going to build upon that this season. But Zoke's back in the house today, and of course the Panthers have made a further fine-tuning of the roster, getting set for the Bears coming into town a week from Sunday. But, we haven't talked to you in a few days about this. How are you thinking about where we are making roster cuts?
24: No, I think not any huge surprises. I mean, you could make a case for this

0: Wallace, and of course Wallace ended up with the Jets, as it turns out, because they released him. But a plug-and-play guy who's been around the league this long, you just put him right next to Devin Lloyd, and that kind of resolves the biggest competition spot they had.
1: And we were talking about this yesterday. You weren't here, but Haynes King and Canales was talking about the decision to make him the third QB on the roster, not do the two QB and one on the practice squad, but actually keep King around. And, of course, Haynes King, you know, hopefully there'll be more to add to this, but if nothing else, he's the guy that ran in that touchdown on the at the end of the Hall of Fame game. But you wondered, especially since he got injured after that, would he still be able to parlay that performance into making the active roster? And obviously that played a large part in it, but were you surprised to see Canales keep three on the main roster?
0: I thought they might do some kind of injury, kind of move people around where you can't be claimed like they did with Achan, the running back. So I thought that might be the other opportunity. I knew they would not put him on the practice squad out of fear of somebody taking him. And by them putting a third quarterback on the active 53 means they view him as being a guy they project as being a number two quarterback, at least, because you wouldn't put him on the 53 if you thought you wouldn't put a third quarter, but third quarterbacks don't see the field. So you wouldn't put a developmental player like that on your 53-man roster. You try to put him on a practice squad. So they view him, one, as being somebody else would have taken him, probably Atlanta. And secondly, they view him as having an upside of being a real candidate to be the second quarterback here. So that'll be interesting to watch his development over the coming months and see how that plays out.
1: Well, and he didn't say it in name, but he was asked a couple of times, Canales was yesterday, about, you know, could you see like a Taysom Hill situation going on with Haynes King? You know, could he be brought in for certain packages at some, and he didn't say no, he didn't say yes, but he didn't say no. So it makes you wonder, you know, how maybe we could see you know, King here or there as the season goes along to spell Bryce Young on occasion.
2: And will it make a difference?
0: Thank you, Beth. Oh, that's actually from a previous recording.
3: Yeah.
0: I would say that's possible, but I think also, just to get him on the field, but the other thing is you have to deactivate like 6-7 players on game day, so I don't know if you have the space to do that. But I would say, I mean, he just looks like a quarterback to me. I mean, I look about, you talk about New Orleans, I think more like Tyler Shuck, who's like bigger. He's 6'4", 6'5", and King is 6'2". But he did run for almost 1,000 yards last year, but he also passed for about 3,000 yards. He had an equal number of touchdowns, essentially, passing and rushing. So to me, he's just exactly what you want, to have a dual threat quarterback. I mean, is Josh Allen a guy you bring in to be Taysom Hill? No, he's just your quarterback. And so I think he can do that. And he's not a kid. He's 25 years old. Some of these kids coming out of college now are older. So with today's college football, I mean, he's not 21. Like Bryce was like 21 when he came out. He's 25.
2: Dave Canales said that in his press conference yesterday, and it got me tickled because he was like, he's a grown man. He's 25. He's not a rookie.
1: He's not 22. He's 25.
0: He's a man. He's 40.
2: Right. But we did, and Bo did the deep dive research that the prefrontal cortex not completely developed in a man until 25. So
0: or later.
2: So in some cases.
1: Yes, we can think of examples of.
2: Right.
0: Sometimes it is 40.
2: Or sometimes it never develops.
1: That's true.
2: Big man.
0: Bernie's just got all these memes of Beth.
2: Beth sound bites today.
3: I got this one too.
4: Real gruff man.
3: Real gruff man.
2: Like, what am I doing?
3: I don't know.
2: What am I even doing?
3: Sorry.
0: What do you do up there?
1: One of these days.
2: Up here?
0: What's the old Ma, the meatloaf?
1: She's talking to her dogs. Yeah. One of these days, we just need to do the all-time greatest hits. Like, just let it go for an hour. You
2: just
1: know?
2: All of the random sound bites?
1: Maybe on our five-year anniversary, we can do that.
0: Or, like, the next time you're not here soon, we could just, like, play drops. It'll be as if you were here. And you'll get paid a full day without having to use a PTO.
2: Oh, and then I won't. We'll just tell the boss that I didn't take a day off.
3: Oh, yeah. Bernie, I heard.
0: They'll save you in the ADP.
1: Guess when the next day she's not going to be here is.
2: I know.
0: When?
3: Tomorrow.
2: I'm not going to be here tomorrow.
0: Oh, now we're taking Fridays off, Johnny Carson. Okay. I only work Monday through Thursday.
3: I'll see you Monday, Beth.
1: 7:14 on WBT. Hey, a story that this is in particular in New York City, but I wonder if this is going to spread. New York City has banned AI use in elementary and middle school classrooms. And it begs the question, not just with student instruction, like students are not allowed to use AI under this new ruling, but what about teachers using AI to grade papers and to make things that they
2: lesson
1: do
2: plans.
1: Administrative stuff, like to make things go faster. We'll dig into this and coming up in just a little bit and talk about both sides of this. And as you listen, maybe you're a teacher. We have great response and interaction with a lot of the teachers that listen to this show, and I'm curious, your students' use of AI and then your use of AI.

0: And the idea that maybe there'd be regulations on that, like they are in New York City, coming here at some point. I mean, I think if you're a teacher anywhere in the country, no doubt you interact with some form of AI, but what if they told you how much or how little you could use it? We'll talk about that coming up right now from the Charlotte Eye, Ear, Nose, and Throat Traffic Center. Trust your senses to Senta. Back to Boomer Von Cannon.
1: All right. Thank you, Bo. It looks like a lot of folks are taking the day off, or at least they're getting the day off to a late start, because the traffic is much lighter than norm along the interstates right now. No problems. I-85, I-77, 45. And again, at this point, a very light volume. Incident to the south on Ardrey Kale Road, headed eastbound Ardrey Kale, approaching Wade Ardrey Road. South Charlotte have an incident, Nations Crossing Road near Woodlawn, to the east on Abelbar Road at Jenkins Drive. And on Ottawa Road, making your way westbound, you'll see some delays west of Harris at Rose Hill Drive. Boomer Von Cannon, WBT Traffic.
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1: Your WBT forecast today, Thursday, September 3rd. Sunshine, humid. Today's high 98 with heat index at 105. Tonight clear, the overnight 75, and tomorrow more sunshine and more of the hot stuff. 97 tomorrow's high. Now Gastonia 74, Concord 73, and the Queen City 77 at WBT.
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11: 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Those things I hate. 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
12: Hey, guys. How are you?
0: Good. What's going on?
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0: So here's the story. New York City public schools banning the use of artificial intelligence in elementary and middle school classrooms for the new academic year. The mayor, Mamdani, and the chancellor of the schools announced yesterday that the nation's largest school district will have a one-year moratorium on AI use for students, along with a new screen time policy. The sweeping AI guidelines will affect students in pre-K or 2K through 8th grade, encompassing over 500,000 students. The city's one-year moratorium on student-facing generative AI will also include a study over the next year on the impacts of the technology.
1: You know, I don't mind that they are being proactive in the largest school district in the nation by saying, look, we're not going to allow this in the schools right now because we do think that there needs to be more research done. I mean, AI is so incredibly new that we don't have any indication of what the long-term impacts really are going to be. It's the same. We're always behind the eight ball with technology. It's the same that we were with social media. It's like, oh, there's a good social media going. It's going to be amazing. We're all going to be connected. Amazing.
2: Let's do a show.
1: And then it started, you know, like all of the lawsuits and things that you've seen now. It was a system created to be addictive. It caused problems for young people, for mental health, for dopamine release. I mean, there were so many things that were untested about social media. And AI is the new version of how we're going forward with something before we really understand, it seems like, A, how it works, and B, the impact it's going to have on the ability, especially for young people, to learn and to retain information.
0: And I said student facing. That's an important phrase here because there's also the question of what faces the teachers and what they are able to use and incorporate into their lesson plans and their preparation and how they develop their teaching strategy for students. Now, this is interesting. This is from NBC4, the NBC affiliate in New York, where this ruling about student-facing AI has just come down. But NBC4's Chris Glorioso talking about how teachers use AI.
3: Okay, teachers, I just tried the new fluency feature.
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5: Magic School AI.
4: And they'll tell you AI-generated lessons are the latest teacher hack.
6: Instead of me having to type out all the quiz questions, it took me a minute.
4: Some swear by AI, even using large language models to give feedback on students' written work.
7: It always provides the areas of strength.
4: In New Jersey's Kearney School District, teachers have access to not one or two, but three different AI platforms. Superintendent Flora Encarnasau and her digital innovation director showed us last year hundreds of Kearney teachers used AI for thousands of tasks, like creating worksheets and quizzes, even generating report card comments.
8: A lot of what these platforms do sounds like the core functions of being a teacher.
9: It's a tool. And it's something that we recognize could benefit them and make them more effective in delivering instruction. But we understand that it doesn't replace good teacher feedback.
4: Like lots of districts, Kearney allows students to use AI only when teachers approve. And the default rule is AI is not allowed. Teachers, on the other hand, have far more discretion. And some AI skeptics say that sends a mixed message.
10: There's a rupture in trust between teachers and students.
4: Mother of three, Kelly Clancy, fear machines are already doing too much of teachers' work, including grading. She's the founder of a group called PACES, Parents for AI Caution in Educational Spaces, that's calling for a moratorium on the use of AI tech in New York City schools.
10: I think that this is entirely built on the idea that these companies want to make a lot of money, right? Their incentive is based on making money, not on helping students learn.
4: But education tech companies are pushing back.
11: We have spent endless amount of time trying to format the things we produce so a teacher can just click print.
4: The CEOs of AI platforms Diffit and Magic School say survey data shows teachers overwhelmingly believe AI can help them reach kids where they are and save time.
12: When we tell students that they're not ready for AI because they might offload important tasks, isn't it a little bit of do as I say, not as I do, when teachers are able to use it for some of their fundamental tasks?
2: adults are not in the same space of cognitive development as students. It's much riskier for a kid who's at the most important cognitive development stage of their lives to be offloading their thinking than it is to an adult who's not in that same stage.
13: A Gallup poll of more than 2,000 teachers found 6 in 10 reported using AI in the 2024-25 school year, and a quarter of them said they used AI to grade or review assignments. EdTech companies say more teachers will be using AI this year.
0: That's Chris Glorioso of NBC4. There's a lot to unpack there.
1: Holy moly, there is. Like, I get if AI was grading like a multiple choice test, you know, kind of like we had the Scantrons when we were kids where you had to fill it in with the number 2 pencil and couldn't color outside the lines. But if you're using AI to grade things that are written, you know, essay questions, that troubles me because you don't know if AI is always going to get something right. And if you're completely reliant upon technology, then you're missing the point. But I have a theory, guys. I have a theory. You guys know that I'm not a technology person. Like, I have always been a little bit leery. I don't trust it. Skynet. I watched The Terminator when I was a kid. It did me in. But these tech folks who have created these AI systems, and if everybody starts using AI, especially in education, we're not going to be as smart. And then we're not going to understand the technology itself. And the people who created the technology are going to pass away eventually, unless we reach the singularity, which they're saying we're 19 years away from, which is terrifying. But I think it's the goal is for us to not be as smart so that we can't question the machine.
14: I think it's interesting.
15: I think you're right.
14: Oh, Mark.
1: There, see?
14: I know he's there.
1: It's my theory. And
14: I thought that was like AI talking. I don't know what that was.
0: Maybe it was.
14: I was going to say like an X. I know you're not on that very much. It's so often like to be something out there and it's always the first replies or Grok, is this real? Mm-hmm. And you're just asking, in this case, there's other AIs, but Grok, it's like, I feel like that's where the world's going.
1: Yeah.
14: Instead of like using your brain or investigating, I know internet is internet, whatever, and Grok is just one lane of that. But it's like, is that what we're just going to do? Just go, hey, Grok, tell me, and then go with that answer, whatever
1: right.
14: Grok says.
1: And now AI is learning itself from AI slop that AI has created. So you can't trust the answer that AI gives you. And AI itself, all of the different versions of it, take on the personality traits of its coders. So if you have unethical coders, that lack of ethics is going to exist, whether they mean it to or not, in the coding.
0: 704-570-1079. Text line, call-in line driven by Keffer Chrysler Dodge Jeep Ram, the family store. Like I said, a lot to unpack, and we get great participation from teachers and from parents when we talk about things like this. But the teacher part of this, which you just heard, it's I understand about being able to do things faster and maybe reach more people because you have 30 students in a class. But like you said, Beth, Scantron and boy, that was a throwback. Scantrons. Mm-hmm. Versus essay answers.
1: Right.
0: I mean, it's, yeah.
1: And do kids now even know, like, how to write in a blue book? Are blue books a thing? You know, do you do essay questions anymore?
0: What exactly is a pencil?
1: Right.
0: All right.
1: Right.
0: We'll continue the conversation. You can join it, too. Back to the news center first. And here's Mark Garrison.
16: With a death of note this morning, making news, Gloria Steinem. Back in the 60s and 70s, she was the face of women's liberation.
17: Steinem became a freelance writer after college, gaining notoriety for her expose on New York City's Playboy Club when she went undercover as a bunny in 1963, later helping create New York and Ms. magazines. She earned countless awards, including the Presidential Medal of Freedom in 2013.
18: Because of her work across America and around the world, more women are afforded the respect and opportunities that they deserve.
16: As reporter Rena Roy, Gloria Steinem was 92 years old. There's a lot of praise this morning for police in Minneapolis.
19: They rescued victims, brought people to safety, helped get approximately 4 people to the hospital, all while getting shot at themselves.
16: That's Mayor Jacob Frey talking about cops charging into a high-rise apartment building where a man was randomly shooting.
20: Police say officers ran into the building, finding blood and victims as they heard more gunshots. Two officers were hit, one in the abdomen, another in the shin.
16: Now, those officers will recover. That's reporter Jill Nato. The two people who were killed, however, before the gunman finally turned the gun on himself. He was apparently upset that he had been evicted from that high-rise there in Minneapolis. And there was a school shooting yesterday, this one in Virginia.
21: An elementary school in Waynesboro, Virginia is closed today after police say a 19-year-old with a gun forced his way inside, wounding a staff member before apparently taking his own life in the library. The school went into lockdown, some of the children hiding before being reunited with their parents.
22: It didn't really take them very long. It took them like 10 minutes to get there because I was just standing in the closet.
21: It remains unclear why the gunman traveled to that school.
16: That's reporter Hannah Batah. Well, another crazy hot day ahead. It just sort of wraps around you like a hot blanket. It is certainly not what we're used to for September.
23: Our average high is 86. We'll be there by 10 a.m., well past it by noon and into the mid-90s for most of the afternoon. A high temperature of 97 degrees. Heat index this afternoon back into that 100 to 104 range. Dangerously hot territory.
16: And for sure, Channel 3 meteorologist Paul Hagen there. And some high school football games are having to start their adjust their start times tomorrow night because of the heat, some of them starting 30 minutes later.
24: Now, a half an hour certainly doesn't seem like a whole lot at this point, but when you're breaking tackles and headed for the end zone, any drop in temperature can certainly help. But this isn't affecting all games, just eight around the area, like Myers Park at Providence, Olympic at West Mech, and Clover at the Palisades. It's important to note that districts follow threshold rules that mandate changes when temperatures reach critical limits of around 90 degrees. Friday's temps will be well above that, stretching close to triple digits. Heatstroke is a common issue when it gets this hot outside. Sideline trainers will be on high alert Friday night watching for any of these symptoms.
16: That's Channel 3's Ron Lee. So if you're going to a high school football game tomorrow night, you better check the starting time because it might change. Coming up on the news at 8, CMS bragging about their report card.
25: That's a win for the community.
16: But the numbers still show that CMS has a lot of kids who are way behind. So that's coming up at 8, but right now 7:33. We'll head to the Charlotte Eye, Ear, Nose, and Throat Traffic Center. Trust your senses to Senta. So another hot day ahead. How's traffic look?
26: Traffic's not all that bad right now. There's not too many heated situations underway on the major thoroughfares, Mark. We're a light volume, as a matter of fact, at this point in the morning. It's much lighter than what we normally see. Have an incident to the east, Albemarle Road to Jenkins Drive, Idlewild Road headed westbound just west of Harris Boulevard at Rose Hill Drive, to the south on Nations Crossing Road near Woodlawn. Have a bump up Ardrick Hill Road eastbound at Wade Ardrick Road, and near Cramerton, Highway 74 eastbound Lakewood Road, and in McAdenville Road, Highway 7 eastbound at I-85 exit 23. Boomer Von Kennen, WBT Traffic.
16: All right, time for sports, brought to you by Cardinal Environmental Solutions. So the Clippers got clipped.
27: They did, and if they were the Lakers, they would have got laked. But in this case, you're right, the L.A. Clippers hit hard by the NBA. No, it doesn't make any sense. Don't try to figure that out.
16: The Lakers would have been dumped.
27: There you go. That was the answer. Five first-round draft picks, $30 million here illegally working around the salary cap to sign Kawhi Leonard. He'll have to pay $700,000 in restitution, essentially creating these fake business situations that would have paid him on the side. ESPN's Brian Windhorst with more of the details.
28: There was, to use a legal term, a preponderance of evidence in this report. It was very compelling. There may not have been a direct smoking gun, but reading through this, it was incredibly thorough.
27: He read the cliff notes. Gardner Webb is firing first-year head football coach Chris McCullough after just one game. He'd been suspended earlier this week by the school pending the outcome of an ongoing investigation for off-field allegations. College football tonight in the ACC, Wake Forest taking on Akron to open their season. Las Vegas Raiders will start veteran Kirk Cousins at quarterback as they open their season versus Miami. So first overall pick Fernando Mendoza will be the backup for now. At the U.S. Open, women's top seed Aryna Sabalenka, number 3 Jessica Pegula advance. Also onto the third round for men's second seed Carlos Alcaraz. Braves win over the Nationals 9-0. Ronald Acuna Jr., fastest player to reach 200 home runs and stolen bases in a career. Knights lose Equinet 4-2. 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
5: I'm Congressman Mark Harris. As a grandfather of 11, I want my granddaughters and every girl across this country to have the opportunities Title IX guarantees to them. Yet too many female athletes have been forced to compete on the same court and even undress in the same locker rooms as biological men. Female athletes work hard for years for the chance to compete. They deserve a level playing field, not to have a trophy, roster spot, privacy, or even future taken away from them. As a member of the Education and Workforce Committee, I helped pass the Protection of Women and Girls in Sports Act. Like President Trump's executive order, this bill would ensure that school athletics comply with Title IX. I'm Congressman Mark Harris, and as your voice in Congress, I'll keep fighting to protect women's sports and ensure private spaces, whether that's in school bathrooms, college dorms, or in locker rooms.
6: Paid for by official funds authorized by the House of Representatives.
7: Once again, near record heat. So 98 is where we need to go to tie the record for today. That was set in 1925. I think we get there. Going to go right at 98. Sunshine, heat index at 105. Mainly clear tonight, 75. Sunny and hot again tomorrow. We go into the upper 90s. Tomorrow's record is 100. Then over the weekend, we'll see that change coming in. Isolated showers and thunderstorms Saturday afternoon. Still, though, should hit about 96. I'm meteorologist Ray Stajic from the Weather Channel on Charlotte's FM News Talk, 107.9 WBT.
16: 75 and sunny at the moment in Belmont and Mount Holly, and 78 uptown. 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
4: No, Clark, I'm not doing that.
5: I think Craig is trying to get a promo. Right,
6: I think Craig just made it. I think Craig just made it into a promo.
7: This is Good Morning BT.
8: Honey, you know I'm going to erase this.
5: Better erase it. Speaking of erasers, erasers go with pencils. Pencils go with blue books. We just got a note from one Pam Mulvaney. We're talking about AI in classrooms. New York City's banning student-facing AI through eighth grade. It was announced earlier this week. And we also were talking about what teachers use for AI and preparing lesson plans. And this has gotten a lot of reaction, as I thought it might.
6: Yeah, some teachers are using AI for grading. And I was saying that's one thing if they're using it to grade a multiple choice test. But if it's an essay test, then that takes it to a new level. And I just don't trust it. And I asked the question, like, do people even know what blue books are? Do people use blue books? And Pam Mulvaney, my soul sister, she sent a link to, there was an article in the Wall Street Journal about this. Blue book sales have actually surged significantly with an increase of up to 80% at some universities as professors return to using these handwritten exam booklets to combat cheating using AI.
5: So, I was a political science major, and so I always say the way I made it through Davidson was because I knew how to write, because I'm not a numbers guy. So I mean, almost every class, once I got you have your core curriculum you have to take as a freshman, but once you get into your major, like, that's all I did was use those blue books.
6: Well, I'm just so concerned about AI and tech just dumbing us all down, because I don't know about you guys, but with the invention of text and even email, I don't delete things. You guys know this about me. My phone has every text message any of you have ever sent me. Anyone has ever sent me. But I have all of my emails all the way back to when I opened my Yahoo account in like 2003. And I go back sometimes and I'll read the emails that I used to send people that were long and well thought out and heavily punctuated. And now I respond to people's emails with, like, yesterday Bo sent me an email that saying, hey, this would be a really great thing to do on the show next week. And I wrote back, I like it. And that's it. You know, just, lol. I like it.
9: Proud lol. Of you.
6: And I'm kind of sad when I go back and look at that version of me that used to be much more thoughtful in emails. And I wonder if it's just because now we're so inundated with emails, maybe I didn't get as many back then, or if it's just the shorthand text message, get stuff. There's so many portals. There's so many portals that people are communicating to you through. And I can't keep up.
9: Bernie just sent me the link to our fantasy website. By the
6: right,
9: way,
6: you can't keep here. Up with
9: I
6: all of it.
9: Like, I'm not going to do that.
6: I just feel like I'm just you. Making people mad all the time because I'm not emailing back or not Facebooking back or not Twitter messaging back or not Instagram messaging. People will be like, did you see the video I sent? And I'm like, where did you send it?
10: Beth, I just sent you a message. If you could look at it, I'd really appreciate
6: which
10: it.
6: Which portal?
9: Stop talking and look at it.
6: Which
10: doesn't
6: portal?
10: Matter. All of them.
6: It so is, I feel like we're getting dumber.
5: But you are right. Like, I think there are some people that have just given up on any decorum that you used to have. Very few people will handwrite a note and send it in snail mail anymore. But if you, yeah. There is a place where you would write as if you were writing a letter for some people. And I agree with you. I'm the same way. I still, when I'm sending an email, if I'm sending it to somebody, I will say Bernie, comma. And then there's the body of the email. And I'll say, like, you know, thanks, comma, Bo. There are a lot of people who have basically just decided that no matter what the format or mechanism that you're sending the message through, they just treat it like text messages, yeah. Which is to say it'll just be unpunctuated, sometimes all lowercase, just LOL or just the shorthand that we write in text messages has started to sort of show up everywhere.
6: And it's infiltrating everything. I mean, even you guys know I'm an avid reader. I love, love, love reading. And now AI is having a huge impact on that world because editors are concerned that writers are using AI to contribute to their books and maybe write books entirely, but also AI is editing books now. And we are also seeing AI scanning books and then destroying books. I am so concerned about the ability of the human mind. If you do, it's like any other thing in your body. If you don't utilize it and take care of it and challenge it, then it's just gonna atrophy.
10: It, you lose it.
6: Yeah, it's gonna atrophy.
5: I know this is counter to everything you're about, but our generation grew up with the Cliff Notes books. Mm-hmm. Now Cliff Notes is, that's like shorthand for doing something halfway. But when we were growing up, you would actually go into the student bookstore and there would be a section and a kiosk with all the those books.
6: I remember that. I mean, I remember those. I
10: even had Cliff Notes in my day.
9: Those are my favorite.
10: Yeah.
9: I could read a whole book in 10 minutes.
5: I have read many Cliff Notes in my day. But I think that we had a story we never got to a couple of weeks ago where there are people now that are reading books that way, like using AI to read books. Like, I know you sit down and you love the whole process of reading the book, but some people are even saying now that I'm an avid reader, but I don't have time, so I have it condense it for me, and then you say, okay, I read that book, but you really didn't.
10: Bo says, summarize The Tale of Two Cities for me, please.
6: Well,
10: don't have time for this.
6: Two cities, and there's a tale about them.
5: Give me the Bible in three sentences.
6: Oh, God. But see, like, about all that
5: I'm kidding.
6: But think about
9: that. Bible.
6: Think about all that you're missing out on, and our lives have become so busy. And again, guys, this is my theory. I think that's the goal. Because if you have a society that doesn't think for itself, that doesn't read, that's not educated, then that society is easier to control and manipulate. And that troubles me on every level. You have to be able to utilize your ability to critically think. And without a proper education system and reading and challenging yourself, those things don't happen anymore. And I'm concerned that's the goal, because it's a very small number of people who are creating all of this technology. It's a really small number. And what if it's not the greater good they're thinking about? What if it's just money and just control?
10: I'm with you, Beth. I think that's the case.
5: Well, and I think when we were coming up, I remember certain books coming out, and you go to the bookstore and see if there's the Cliff Notes, and if the Cliff Notes didn't exist, well, you had to read it the old-fashioned way. Yeah. Now we're at a point where it doesn't matter what book somebody gives you; it doesn't matter. You can use AI to make your own custom Cliff Notes version.
6: Yeah, and it kind of makes me feel a little sick to my stomach.
5: You want me to read this, Steve?
10: Yeah.
5: Steve just sent me a text that said, Steve gifted me the Michael J. Fox book for Christmas. It's September and I haven't read it. Summarize it so he thinks I did.
10: Is this your cat,
6: that's
10: Michael?
6: The AI prompt.
5: That's what he wants me. Now Steve's like telling me what to input into the prompt. Ah, boy.
9: You need to read that book.
5: I kind of lived that book. You know?
10: Dottie.
9: Yeah, but it was a
5: Dottie.
9: Gift. It was a gift.
5: I know. Well, you missed it the other day. Because
9: it took me a whole year to read the book Tom Blocker gave me.
5: You weren't here on my birthday. I actually was gifted from Kevin Warren a Clay Aiken signed picture. You know what I did immediately?
9: Gave it to Bernie.
5: I re-gifted it to Bernie. There it is.
6: Can I just tell you, I'm on a little text thread with Kevin Warren, and Kevin Warren superimposed the picture of Clay Aiken in Sutton's hand.
10: Yeah, my child now owns the picture.
5: I mean, it was a no-brainer.
10: Really,
5: I
10: said, the gift that keeps on giving.
9: It was either that or Bob and Phyllis. Yeah.
5: That's right. It's the give that it kept on giving right in that moment, like Boomer does from the Charlotte Eye, Ear, Nose, and Throat Traffic Center. Oh. Trust your senses, the center. Here's Boomer Von Cannon.
11: Oh, to be like Clay. There we go. Yes, sir. Hey, incident, guys, on Beatty's Ford Road, just north of Sunset Road. It's just north of Sunset. And watch for police on the scene with this, just reported. And East Charlotte have a collision. Harris Boulevard at Margaret Wallace Road. Albemarle Road at Jenkins Drive. Now clearing westbound Idlewild Road west of Harris at Rosehill Drive. To the west, McAdamville Road is Highway 7 eastbound, approaching I-85, exit 23. Boomer Von Cannon, WBT traffic.
9: I purposely missed that day, and now it's back.
5: That's all you have tape, Jim.
6: I was listening to this as I was cooking dinner last night, boys.
5: Somehow we weren't there, and yet we know.
10: Yeah, I've been on Spotify the other day, and Emma was like, Clay Aiken? Oh, my God.
9: How about casserole with peas you were making? Rewind this.
5: Oh, boy. Let's fast forward now.
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11: Your WBT forecast today, Thursday, September 3rd. 3rd of September. Sunshine, humid today with a 98, heat index at 105. Tonight clear, the overnight 75, and tomorrow more sunshine, more of the hot stuff up to 97. Lincolnton 73, Monroe 75, Queen City 77 at WBT.
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22: All right.
23: Okay, gang, I appreciate I'm getting into a little heavier traffic here, but I appreciate you guys. You make my morning better every day, so I appreciate it.
22: Well, thank you very much.
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5: Yeah, 704-570-1079. 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Lots of responses. And we've, as we tend to do, have sprawled out a bit on this one. Gabby, back to the AI conversation. Gabby says, I don't like the use of AI in the schools, but I do love looking at those AI-made Welcome Back to the 80s videos on YouTube. Now, this is actually something that I've been meaning to mention at some point where it makes sense, and maybe this is it. Am I the only one who has been inundated in my my social media feed with these pictures of a shopping center in the 60s and then the 70s and then the 80s and 90s and how it goes through the time when, and it's usually like a Blockbuster store or a Kmart store or some store that, you know, they show the heyday of it, and now the final video is it's boarded up and it's decrepit and no one goes there anymore?
6: No, I've been getting those as well. And also these kind of side-by-side AI photos of teenagers in the 80s. Mm-hmm. And they are all, you know, in a circle, talking to each other, eating lunch, laughing. And then teenagers today, and they're sitting around a table, and they all have their heads buried in a phone. Or the videos, and I know exactly what Gabby is talking about, they pull at my heartstring. Every time I see one of these that Gabby's mentioning, it's kind of a video of what life was like in the 80s or sometimes I think the 90s. I think I've seen one from the 70s as well. And it's, you know, sparklers and people laying out in the grass, looking up at the stars, pondering life. And I think that there was, it reminds us of a level of patience and a level of simplicity that we aren't allowed anymore, because like even if you just decided to lay in the yard, somebody's probably filming you. Somebody's probably getting a video of
5: or
6: it.
5: Or a drone might land on
6: or
5: you.
6: Or a drone might drop
10: safe
6: an Amazon an Amazon
10: friendly.
6: Package
10: yeah,
6: on you.
25: Those are okay, though.
10: Friendly.
25: Those are H&S are the nice ones.
5: But it's like it'll be like a car driving down a street and snow is falling, and it'll say December of 1982.
6: Mm-hmm.
5: And then you'll go in the door in the den, it'll be shag carpet, and it'll be like a
6: wood paneling,
5: an Atari or a Nintendo on the floor, and you know, some VHSs strewn around the area, and mm-hmm. some popcorn, and mm-hmm. you know, and you, it's easy to get drawn into those videos because, yeah, I'd like
6: it's
5: to
6: nostalgia.
5: I'd like to go back, snapshot that for a little bit, but it's amazing. I see them all the time, and I know that your social media feed gets populated a lot of times by your own personal algorithms and what you talk about and what you search. But you know, I thought it was just we love to talk about like abandoned malls and that kind of thing,
6: mm-hmm.
5: and but it's. They're like every other one is showing me what the Sears parking lot looked like in 1979 versus now.
6: It's because our phones are listening to us and we have those conversations like we had about Independence Boulevard. David sent a text and he's right about this. David said, I wanted to share my thoughts on this. In many ways, the discussions we're having today mirror
1: from the Bernie News Network.
26: What just happened?
10: Hugo just walked by.
26: Just randomly. I missed it.
10: Just Hugo the Hornet.
6: I randomly. Missed it too.
5: It's like it's a Sports Center commercial on ESPN. You know,
10: just
5: like
10: walked right down the hall.
26: Is he bringing you season tickets? What's going on?
10: No, that's already happened. So I don't think there's another gift.
26: Squirrel.
10: On. Yeah. Hugo.
5: Hugo the Hornet just walked by.
6: That's exactly what that
26: and
6: was
26: I
6: like,
26: missed
6: Mark.
26: It. Like, my back is to the window. I totally missed a giant
6: Yeah, I was trying to read a really deep, thoughtful text from David.
9: Bernie News Network doesn't stop for anybody.
10: Sorry, Beth.
0: All right, give David his equal time.
6: Well, it's all right. We'll go to news and we'll get back to David.
0: I'm curious now what David said.
6: Well, it's long. Do you want me to read it really quickly?
0: Sure.
6: Okay. Well, David said he wanted to share his thoughts on AI. He said, in many ways, the discussions we're having today mirror the anxieties of the 1970s when there was widespread fear and pushback regarding the rise of computers. Today, it is nearly impossible to imagine a world without them. If we want to move forward as a civilization, accepting and developing AI is simply the next logical step, just as computer adoption was back then.
5: That was deep.
6: I agree. But
10: thanks for bringing us down, Bill.
6: But wouldn't you?
9: Hey, Hugo.
5: There he is.
10: Marcia just walked out.
9: Is this him again? What is going on?
10: Maybe Marcia is Hugo.
5: Hugo is roaming the halls here at 1 Julian.
9: Is he lost?
5: I don't know.
9: If he doesn't have a card key,
0: he's looking
9: stuck
0: for a bathroom.
10: That's possible, yeah.
9: I'll probably a process for Hugo.
6: I'll go hug him. Yes. I need a hug.
5: All right. Almost 8 o'clock on WBT.
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0: Report card for Charlotte Mecklenburg Schools. Good morning. It's just before 8. I'm Mark Garrison. CMS is crowing about the latest test scores, and there is some improvement in math and reading. School Board Chair Stephanie Sneed.
4: Anytime that we're building on having historic gains, that's a win for the community. Education is the foundation of everything.
0: But while she is calling the slight improvement historic, the numbers still show problems. Nearly 40% of CMS students are not up to grade level. 40%. That's 2 out of every 5 kids. And when it comes to black students, 50% of them are below grade level, which CMS admits has to change.
7: We are not satisfied with where we stand right now in terms of achievement gaps. And I just want to say that with a period and no disclaimers around it. We're not satisfied with where we are.
0: It's Beth Thompson, CMS Strategy Officer. Now, the report card also found 28 CMS schools are not doing a good job. They got either a D or an F, but that is a little better than last year when 32 schools were on that list. And other school news this morning, a case of tuberculosis at Alexander Graham Middle School to go with a case of whooping cough at Carmel Middle. Mecklenburg County Public Health is on the case, working with the schools to identify any students who may have been exposed. And now at 8:01, let's check into the Charlotte Eye, Ear, Nose, and Throat Traffic Center. Trust your senses to Senta. Boomer was an A student his entire life, speaking of scores, and now he's watching the jam cams.
11: An A student?
0: So, education pays off, kids.
11: Or you pay them off. How much do I need for that degree?
0: How are you looking at there this morning?
11: All right. Hey, it's paying off on the interstates right now because there's no significant delays right now, Mark. 85, 77, 45, the usual merge delays, making your way northbound 77 from Carol Wentz Boulevard north toward Uptown. Incident north of Uptown, Bates Ford Road and near Sunset at Pauline Lane. Also to the east on Harris Boulevard at Margaret Wallace Road and south of Charlotte, South Mecklenburg, Ballantyne Commons Parkway at Providence Road and on South Tryon near Yancey Road and in Cramerton, Highway 74, making your way eastbound to bump up at Lakewood Road. Boomer Von Kennen, WBT Traffic.
0: Today is day 6, and still no verdict in the Lindsay Clancy murder trial in Massachusetts. Jurors just can't decide if she killed her 3 kids because of postpartum depression or if it was just murder.
8: Yesterday, for the second time, they informed the court that they cannot reach a unanimous decision. At that point, the judge gave what is called a Tui Rodriguez charge in Massachusetts, which instructs the jury to continue deliberating, but it is a final warning before a possible mistrial. Listen to the judge.
24: There is no reason to suppose that the case will ever be submitted to 12 persons more intelligent, more impartial, or more competent to decide it, that more or clear evidence will be produced.
0: So at 9 o'clock, they will try again. That's reporter Nate Foy. And here in Charlotte, the verdict is guilty. A federal jury says that Heather Morrow and William Stanley tried to interfere with ICE officers last year in a roundup of illegal immigrants.
12: The charges stem from an incident in November at the DHS building in Charlotte. Prosecutors say Morrow and Stanley blocked ICE agents from entering the property and doing their jobs.
0: It's Channel 3's Katie Solt. Heather Morrow drives a CMS school bus. She could get a year in prison. William Stanley could get a month in jail, sentencing later this year. A plane that was carrying the director of Homeland Security had to make an emergency landing yesterday. It was a Coast Guard jet that lost an engine. Secretary Mark Wayne Mullen on board, he said the pilots did a good job, did an emergency landing at Reagan Airport. She was one of the best-known advocates for women's liberation, Gloria Steinem. She's died at the age of 92.
13: Steinem, who became the face of the fight for women's rights, got her start as a journalist in the 1960s, famously going undercover as a waitress at the New York Playboy Club, then writing an exposé on the low pay and working conditions. She co-founded Ms. Magazine and spent decades advocating for women's rights in the workplace, as well as the right to abortion through political organizing.
0: That's reporter Tanya Powers. 8:04, and we've got a really hot day ahead. Weather brought to you by Window Nation.
14: Sunshine around. It's still going to be dangerously hot, right at 98. Factor in the humidity at 105 or higher. Tonight, clear 75. Friday, sunny and hot once again into the upper 90s. The record for tomorrow is 100. And we'll kick off the holiday weekend with some isolated afternoon showers and thunderstorms that could linger into the evening hours on Saturday. Still in the upper 90s. I'm meteorologist Ray Stajic from the Weather Channel. 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
0: 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Maybe we'll beat it. We'll see. 78 at the moment, sunny uptown at WBT.
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0: 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Dow futures up 94 points right now. The NASDAQ futures, though, are down 60 at the moment. Now it's time for sports, brought to you by Cardinal Environmental Solutions. So a little mystery down at Gardner-Webb.
9: It is. We don't usually lead with that, but sometimes we do. And Gardner-Webb is firing first-year head football coach Chris McCullough after just one game. He'd been suspended earlier this week by the school pending the outcome of an ongoing investigation for off-field allegations. So special teams coordinator Pete Bennett will be the interim coach. Tonight, Wake Forest opens their season at home versus Akron. Panthers coach Dave Canales says he's optimistic running back Jonathan Brooks will be ready for the season opener versus Chicago September 13th. As they're going through practices right now, Brooks is working off to the side doing individual work. New running back A.J. Dillon on his new teammate.
18: He has a lot of mental toughness, and he comes to work every day with a smile on his face and root for him whenever it comes to put it all out there on the field and really get going.
9: Las Vegas Raiders will start the veteran Kirk Cousins at quarterback over Fernando Mendoza, the top pick, when they open their season versus Miami. NBA is penalizing the LA Clippers 5 first-round draft picks, $30 million, for illegally working around the salary cap to sign Kawhi Leonard. and Leonard will have to pay $700,000 in restitution, but he will not be suspended. Baseball, Braves 9, Nationals nothing. Ronald Acuna Jr., fastest player ever to reach 200 home runs and stolen bases in a career. Brewers over the Cubs 9-5. Shohei Ohtani struck out 4 times in a row. Cardinals beat the Dodgers 8-6 in 10 innings. And Gwinnett over the Knights 4-2. Jim Zocchi, WBT Sports.
0: 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We lead local. I'm Mark Harrison, WBT News.
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21: Taste the biscuit.
1: You have done a good job. I'll straighten this whole thing out. It's Miller time.
5: All right, 808 on 107.9 WBT. Don't normally do this, talk about other radio stations, but we just got a press release from Beasley Media Group, which, of course, runs several stations in town. And anytime someone in this business announces they are retiring after a 54-year radio career, I don't care who it is or who they work for. And we do happen to know this guy, so it's all the more reason why I want to say something. But he's the program director right now of K104.7, but he had a tremendous impact on a lot of people in this building during a certain amount of time. 1980s, I was listening to this very radio station when it was called WBCY back in the 80s, and he was in a leadership position here then. Jack Daniel is retiring from his long and tenured and decorated radio career. And Beth knows Jack, and I've gotten to know Jack late in my career through Beth. And Zoke, do you know Jack Daniel?
9: Well, when I was at the Fox, as we're name-dropping other radio stations, he's been at the end for a while, but he was at the Fox prior to that, right? So it's like 54 years. I lose track of when and where and all that, but he's just not only one of the most talented and production guys, voice guys, on-air guys, but a super nice human being. So what a great career.
6: Well, he's from Concord. Concord people said it. Yeah, they're just good people. He is just a lovely, lovely person. A great voice. I mean, if you ever heard any of the, he did some truck commercials.
10: He does a
6: Chevy.
10: Chevy
6: trucks.
10: Oh, my God. He's got the best voice.
6: Oh, just this rich, beautiful voice. But he's also a talented musician and was in a band for a long time around the Concord area. They played kind of all over North Carolina. I filled in as their lead singer once at a festival in Georgia. It was really
9: fun. Up.
15: That was a Good Morning BT humble
9: brag. Put it on the board.
6: I was so lucky that Jack and I became friends, gosh, 25 years ago, maybe?
9: 54 years ago.
6: Yeah, 54 years ago. And he's just a really delightful human being who also has helped nurture a lot of people's careers.
5: WROQ,

0: always. I mean, following what he's done in this building and in other buildings. But then when Beth arrived here, she knew Jack personally, and we meet him for lunch every once in a while. And I love talking to him. You know, getting the behind the scenes of stations he programmed back when I was not even in this business yet, but wanting to be. But 54 years. I mean, 54 years. So I, we all compete against each other and we know that that's going on. But by the same token, as I've said many times over the years, we're all part of the same broadcasting family. We all do this for a living.
1: And he's an alumni.
0: Yeah,
2: yes.
1: As you said, 107.9.
2: And he's just a big teddy bear of a man, too. He's so nice. He just is so funny and good and humorous and helpful.
1: He joined us at Snooze for one of our breakfasts.
2: He sure
3: I don't know him as well as you guys do, but when I first started working at Beasley in promotions, I'll never forget when I got assigned to a remote with Jack Daniel. And I was like, wait, like the Jack Daniel? And he talked to me and gave me advice for the entirety. We were there an hour and a half. We were there. I mean, it was the coolest thing. Just to kind of pick the brain of somebody who's a local legend that you grew up listening to, and he was the nicest guy. Mm-hmm. Never forget that.
0: Well, when John Boy and Billy announced their retirement last year, we talked about that, and I'm at a point in my career where we have these shows that we do, and we dictate the content on those shows. At least we do here, and when people who have built the broadcasting scene here in Charlotte do something or retire after 54 years, I want to make sure we make note of it, because as we know, the broadcasting business is always changing and it's evolving, and people are wondering what's radio going to look like in 10 or 15 years. I like to tip your cap to people who built it in the first place. And so you can't tell the story of Charlotte broadcasting in modern times, in recent times, and not talk about Jack Daniel. So I know we'll see him, we'll talk about him again, but the press release just came across our emails from Beasley, across town there. And so, they don't make him like Jack Daniel anymore.
2: You know, I asked him once, we used to meet for lunch like once a month. For years and years and years, we would meet for lunch once a month. We'd usually end up at a P.F. Chang's. And I asked him once about his career and why he never changed markets. You know, why did he ever want to, because he's so incredibly talented. Did you ever want to go to New York or L.A. or any of the other big media markets? And he said, absolutely not. I get to do what I love in the town where I grew up and where I raised my family. He's got the sweetest children, the loveliest wife, Carla. They've been together forever. And he really, really loves this community and wanted to do the job that he did here so that he could connect with the people here who mean so much to him and were so much a part of helping him become who he became. And I always thought that that was just a really, really cool answer. And now that I'm later in my career and have moved around for this job, which a lot of broadcasters do, I understand that answer 100% and feel how special it is to be able to do the job that you do in the place that made you who you are.
0: And again, we're on WBT right now, but I'm going to say those call letters again. WROQ, WBCY, which is this station, WRFX, WEND, WPEG. Like, that is Charlotte radio right there. And that guy has had a hand in every one of those stations. So, Jack Daniel, thank you on behalf of all of us who are still working in the Charlotte radio market, and enjoy your retirement.
2: You earned it.
3: We'll see you at Snooze.
0: That's exactly right.
2: Yeah, we actually will see you at Snooze.
1: Or come work here. No one ever retires.
3: Yeah.
1: So, do another 20 years.
0: From the Charlotte Eye, Ear, Nose, and Throat Traffic Center, trust your senses to Senta. Here's Boomer Von Cannon.
4: Hey, Jack, man. That's how you do it, my man. We love you, dude.
0: Yes,
4: love
0: sir.
4: You. There's no one like Jack Daniel.
2: That's so
4: no
2: true.
4: One,
2: man. So true.
4: It is an honor to have worked with him side by side for years. And he is truly one of a kind. Outstanding man. Come on, Jack Daniel. That's how you do it. All right, incident north of Charlotte, Sunset Road at I-77, Bayes Ford Road near Sunset, also to the east on Harris Boulevard at Margaret Wallace Road, and South Charlotte have a bump up on South Tryon at Yancey Road, and near Cramerton, Highway 74 eastbound at Lakewood Road. Boomer Von Cannon, WBT Traffic.
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1: It's your WBT forecast today, Thursday, September 3rd. We expect sunshine, but very humid conditions today with a high 98 and a heat index at 105. Tonight, clear 75. Tomorrow, sunshine 97. Lincolnton 73, Monroe 75, Queen City 78 at WBT.
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13: All right, it's an active studio here. We just had the entire Hornets organization walk into the studio during the break.
0: Hugo, I don't even have the words for it. Hugo just came in and was like ate my head with his big old head.
14: Yeah, he did. Yeah.
0: His big old face, and gave me a like giant hug. He rubbed Bo.
14: He grabbed Bo's entire head.
15: Disappeared, yeah.
14: With his glove and just shoved it into his chest.
0: He brought us donuts.
14: It was great.
15: That'll probably be the one that gets up on like the social media's Bo's head disappearing.
13: And of all the days, I'm wearing my Panthers hat.
14: And I'm wearing
0: Panthers
14: shirt.
0: You guys are such terrible terrible Hornets fans.
13: We didn't know they were coming in.
0: Well, and our buddy Mike, who gave Bernie all the gifts, he was with Hugo.
14: He was.
0: Came in and said hello.
14: I have a Hornets tattoo. I feel like I get a pass here.
0: Yeah, that's true. You do get a pass.
13: I do not. I have nothing to say.
0: I have no Hornets gear on. I don't have Hornets colors on.
15: We had the cheerleaders in here, but Bernie wouldn't take a picture because he was afraid of getting that at home.
14: I'm married.
13: And then most people bring a box of donuts for the whole group. They basically gave each one of us a box of donuts.
15: I literally have a box of
13: from Krispy Kreme. They're Hornets donuts. And look, the reason the Hornets organization is here is because they just announced on WFNZ that the partnership of broadcasting Hornets games is going to extend, which is a great thing. We're happy for our sister station. And it's a throwback to this company back in the old days, because the very first Charlotte Hornets broadcast game was on this station. So the station, WFNZ, is now the flagship station, but for a long time, the Charlotte Hornets flagship station was WBT. So there's a history in this building that goes back years and years, and so we're happy to have the Hornets part of the Urban One family here.
0: So when they came in, you know, all the cheerleaders were in, and Hugo was in, and they wanted to take a picture. So I just stayed in my seat, and I'm going to tell this story. I'm acting like you guys are the only one that's going to hear it, but when I went to the bathroom, I realized my zipper's broken on my pants. And I didn't want to stand up for the picture.
14: Did you just stay seated?
0: I did stay seated.
14: Oh, good.
0: Because my zipper's broken. I just literally texted my husband. I was like, I don't know what's happening.
14: Well, it's just us in here, Beth, and no one else knows.
13: Beth is like, let the people come to me.
0: Could you just bring all these teeny tiny little cheerleaders over here? Because I busted my zipper.
13: Beth is like, you know when people go to the Oval Office now and President Trump will not stand up?
0: Yes, that like, was me.
13: All of you gather around me.
0: That was me. They probably thought like, man, she really thinks a lot of herself.
14: Wow. Beth's last supper.
15: I would not stand to greet you.
0: When I went to the bathroom, I realized my zipper broke.
15: The nice thing is, like, there were like the most distractions possible. There were cheerleaders, mascots, and donuts. So, like, you were free to just
0: come on over and gather around me, folks.
15: Nobody was looking at your
14: zipper. Lady's not even wearing pants. What's going on here?
15: Hugo not wearing pants.
0: I know.
13: Not to mention all of management.
0: I know. All of my boss, like the poor guy, the chief business officer from the Hornets, he came in to say hello, and normally I would get up and hug him, but I wasn't going to say, hey, Mike, my pants are broken. I don't know how I broke my pants. Oh, it could have been the donuts. I don't know. So yeah, guys.
15: Well, behind the scenes there, as the kids say. Well, BTS.
0: This is why I have my hoodie on now, because it hung down long enough.
15: Are you going to wear it around your waist? Like,
0: I'm going to have to. It's going to be like the days that, like back in the day when I used to tinkle at school, because I was laughing.
15: Bring me my backup pants.
0: On the playground.
14: Where is my bedpan?
0: Oh, it's just so sad. And I'm sad but I had to tell you the story, because didn't y'all think it was really weird that I did not get up?
13: Now that I think about it.
15: Well, there was so much going on. I didn't know.
0: Okay, good, good, good.
13: I wasn't thinking about it then, but now you're right. Like, everybody was kind of moving around.
0: Yes.
13: And
0: they're
15: like,
0: I was like,
15: kind of gathered around you. You're like the matriarch of the
0: yes,
15: radio station.
0: I'm the matriarch.
15: Let's all gather around her seat.
0: Come to me. But has that ever happened to you when you're in an important, like,
15: your zipper breaks in that situation? The odds are relatively small that exact situation would happen.
13: Oh, man.
0: But has that ever happened to you, that something awful happens when you're in a situation that's very public facing?
14: I definitely realized my zipper is down, like, an hour after I'd been to the bathroom.
0: Oh.
14: Like, I'd seen countless people. Thanks a lot, guys, for telling me this.
15: But not in front of the entire Hornets organization.
14: Yeah, I haven't done that, though. That's next level.
13: And station management.
0: But I can't. It's not like my zipper's just down. It won't go back up. Like, the teeth are messed up.
13: So, wait, are you going to sit there for the rest of the day?
0: Yep. I'm just going to Brett Winterbull's show. I'm still going to be sitting here.
15: You wait for us all to leave?
0: Wait for everybody to leave the station, and then I'll walk out to the parking lot.
15: Bring the car around.
13: Oh, I would just love that, to watch Pete Callender's reaction. He comes in, and you're still here, and then he sets up. Because he has a very, as Bernie knows, he works with him. There's a process.
14: Well, he'll be remote today, Beth, so that might actually work out for you.
0: Oh, cool. I'll just sit here, and I'll be like, what's up, Pete?
14: Yeah.
13: I think you just turn the mic on every once in a while. How you doing, buddy?
0: How's it going?
15: You should be able to slip by Vince pretty easily.
14: Just shout, Votainer. Votainer, Pete!
0: I had this in college. Again, random stories of zippers being down. Very different than this scenario. My zipper was not broken.
14: Oh.
0: No.
14: Oh. Tim's like, dang it.
0: No.
15: So the stories are true.
16: I just walk in and hear random stories of zippers being down.
15: When she was in college.
0: Well, so I was walking to class on you know, I was a freshman. It's Carolina's campus. And it was back in the day when we wore big T-shirts. And I don't know why, but we tucked our T-shirts into our jeans. Mm-hmm. And there was this guy that was a senior. His name was Chad. And I had the biggest crush on him. He lived on my hall. And he came walking towards me, and he was looking at me, and I was like, oh, my gosh, Chad's going to come talk to me. And I got all, like, flustered, and he came up to me, and he was like, Beth, your zipper's down.
14: Oh, yes.
0: And I looked, and not only was my zipper down, but my T-shirt was hanging out of it.
14: Made it more noticeable.
0: So it was just not a good scenario.
15: Thanks for reenacting that with the Hornets organization.
16: Did he ever ask you out?
0: Did not, no. Well. He did not. Probably that day probably played a role in
15: that. The last time she saw Chad.
0: Yeah.
13: I love when we tell stories just between us.
15: Yes.
0: No, all of Charlotte knows.
13: And it's also funny because you all can't see this, but Mark works out of the newsroom, so he is not always where we can see him. So Mark will turn his microphone on, and he will, I just imagine Mark walking to his desk ready to do this newscast, and he hits the button, and what are we in the middle of talking about?
16: Right, zipper down.
0: No,
16: zipper
0: down. Mark, my zipper broke. My zipper's broken.
13: And earlier in the segment, the entire Hornets organization and our management team were all in this room, and Beth would not move.
0: I didn't
13: because
0: get up.
13: She didn't want
15: we didn't
13: to.
15: Know why. Yeah, now we know. She was being rude.
0: It's because my zipper broke.
15: Good news is, Mark, I'm bringing a box of donuts down to the newsroom here.
0: Apparently don't need any more.
13: Hey, and speaking of important people being in the building, yesterday the Treasury Secretary was in the building and the Secret Service along with him. Yeah. If you listened to Breaking with Brett Jensen last night, some highlights of that interview coming up, and also in our final hour, of course, Tark Bakary and Larkin Eggleston, as they always are on Thursdays. Lots going on, and I have it on good authority that speaking of basketball operations, another basketball operation is going to be in here next hour, and they just happened to win a championship this past weekend in Jacksonville. So you may know what I'm talking about, but that's all coming up on the Thursday edition of Good Morning BT. Back to the News Center now, and Mark Garrison.
16: Thank you, sir. And here at the bottom of the hour, top story, Monroe. City Council called a special meeting this week just to let residents vent about crime and bad behavior in one neighborhood.
17: Last week, I looked out my window, and there was somebody with their pants around their ankles.
16: He's talking about Miller Street in Monroe. Some of the trouble apparently coming from people who hang around a homeless shelter.
18: Just a week ago, I watched a man get butt naked in the street.
19: There's been stabbings. There's been drug dealing. That's not a fantasy. That's not made up. That's a fact.
16: Council listened, took no action. They are considering what can be done to get a grip on lewd behavior in that area, Miller Street and Monroe. There's a lot of praise this morning in Minneapolis for police.
20: They rescued victims, brought people to safety, helped get approximately 4 people to the hospital, all while getting shot at themselves.
16: That's Mayor Jacob Frey talking about cops charging into a high-rise apartment building where a man was shooting.
21: Police say officers ran into the building, finding blood and victims as they heard more gunshots. 2 officers were hit, one in the abdomen, another in the shin.
16: Now, those officers will recover. That's reporter Jill Nato. 2 people, however, were killed before the gunman killed himself. Apparently, he was upset he had been evicted from that apartment building. Medical news this morning, a potential breakthrough in the battle against lung cancer.
22: Researchers say a new drug called RazinQ that helps fight pancreatic cancer is also showing promise in patients with the most common form of lung cancer. It targets a certain mutation, and more than 30% of the patients in a small clinical trial saw their tumor shrink. Researchers say they need further testing in a larger trial to prove the benefits.
16: That's reporter Hannah Batah. Politics. President Trump says he's getting ready for November politicking.
23: President Trump told GOP lawmakers Wednesday he plans to campaign in battleground states beginning in October, while also holding as many as 10 teletown halls a night, saying they work amazingly. He specifically mentioned plans to campaign for Republican Senator Dan Sullivan in Alaska and Senate candidate Ken Paxton in Texas.
16: Ask reporter Ted Lindner whether he will campaign for Darlene Graham in South Carolina again. We don't know. He campaigned for her in the primary. She won. And Congressman Ralph Norman, who was running for that South Carolina Senate seat as well, is not happy with the president that he came and campaigned for Graham.
24: It's his right to do that, but as many places as we're in trouble with liberals, when it comes to South Carolina, Ronald Reagan would not do that.
16: Well, Norman has hinted at a possible write-in campaign in the November election. He says disgruntled voters should vote for him. Well, we have another hot, crazy day ahead. Boomer and I were talking earlier. It was cooler on July 4th than it is for Labor Day, and it's September.
1: Our average high is 86. We'll be there by 10 a.m., well past it, by noon and into the mid-90s for most of the afternoon. A high temperature of 97 degrees. Heat index this afternoon back into that 100 to 104 range. Dangerously hot territory.
16: Yeah, absolutely. Channel 3 meteorologist Paul Hagen, and it is already 80 here in town, Boomer. What time is it here? 8:31? Oh, good grief.
3: When Labor Day is hotter than the 4th of July.
16: That's right. Something's a little out of whack.
3: Watch it snow before Christmas, though. Watch December. We'll have two or three snows.
16: Don't say that. I have to go out and cover that stuff. Boomer's in the Charlotte Eye, Ear, Nose, and Throat Traffic Center. Trust your senses to Senta. Well, so what's hot in traffic?
3: Hey, man. Independence Boulevard. Heavy delays eastbound at Harris Boulevard. Delays stretch back to Wallace Road. So for this stretch of Independence, Mark, they may want to go with Monroe Road as an alternate. Incident on Sugar Creek Road at Nevin Road. Also to the North Sunset Road at I-77. And East Mecklenburg, Margaret Wallace Road next to Harris Boulevard. In South Charlotte, incident Ballantyne Commons Parkway at Providence Road. And on South Tryon at Yancey Road. Boomer Von Kennen, WBT Traffic.
16: 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Some high-level cheating in the NBA.
15: Yeah, big penalty. L.A. Clippers hit with 5 first-round draft picks taken away. $30 million for illegally working around the salary cap to sign Kawhi Leonard. Steve Ballmer, the owner of the team, cannot associate with any activities with the team for 1 year. As for Leonard, he'll have to pay $700,000 in restitution. He'll not be suspended, though, according to ESPN's Shyam Charania.
4: He's agreed to his side of the penalties under the collective bargaining agreement. That's $700,000 in restitution that he's going to have to pay for improper benefits provided to his uncle and longtime business manager.
15: More trouble closer to home. Gardner Webb is firing first-year head football coach Chris McCullough after just one game. He'd been suspended earlier this week by the school, having a pending outcome for the ongoing investigation for off-field allegations. Special teams coordinator Pete Bennett will be the interim coach. College football tonight, Wake Forest opening their season versus Akron. Panthers coach Dave Canales getting ready for the Chicago September 13th opener, says that Jonathan Brooks, the running back, is more than likely to be ready for that game, dealing with some soreness right now. Raiders will start veteran Kirk Cousins at quarterback when they open their season versus Miami. First overall pick, Fernando Mendoza, will be the backup quarterback. Jim Zocchi, WBT Sports.
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5: Once again, near record heat. So 98 is where we need to go to tie the record for today. That was set in 1925. I think we get there. Going to go right at 98. Sunshine, heat index at 105. Mainly clear tonight, 75. Sunny and hot again tomorrow. We go into the upper 90s. Tomorrow's record is 100. Then over the weekend, we'll see that change coming in. Isolated showers and thunderstorms Saturday afternoon. Still, though, should hit about 96. I'm meteorologist Ray Stajic from the Weather Channel on Charlotte's FM News Talk, 107.9 WBT.
16: It is sunny, 79 in Rock Hill, 79 in York, and 80 already uptown. 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I'm Mark Garrison, WBT News.
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13: All right, 836 on 107.9 WBT, Thursday edition. Bo and Beth here. Yesterday, now Bernie was part of this around midday yesterday. I can only imagine it was, well, we just saw the Hornets' entire organization, it would seem, at least most of them. I mean, Hugo and the Honeybees and lots of the administration were here because WFNZ announced that they are extending their radio agreement to broadcast games, and they've been doing that for almost 20 years. And so they announced just a little while ago, our sister station, they're continuing that relationship, which is great news for the company.
0: Yeah, big congratulations.
13: Now, I can imagine it must have been almost equally chaotic, or if not more so, yesterday, because you had Secret Service people all around One Julian Price Place.
14: The posse was about the same size, but I'd say it was a little more buttoned up. For
0: no cheerleaders?
13: No Hugo?
14: No Hugo. They were very nice, though. Very nice.
13: That's because Treasury Secretary Scott Bessent was not only in town, but in the building. And, of course, he's been in North Carolina this past week. The group of 20 finance ministers in Asheville, as part of this gathering for the Federal Reserve Chairman, Kevin Warsh, also he was part of that gathering on Monday. And there's been a contingent in North Carolina through most of this week, also in Chapel Hill, and they made their way through Charlotte yesterday, had lunch, as I understand it, at the City Club, and then the Treasury Secretary made his way here to do an interview with Brett Jensen, which debuted last night on his Breaking with Brett Jensen show. Mm-hmm. And so we have a little bit of that this morning. Anytime a member of the president's cabinet comes through, we'd like to make note of it here. And so why was Scott Bessent here in the first place, in his own words?
7: I was in western North Carolina up in the Blue Ridge Mountains. I thought it'd be great to come down to the Piedmont to Charlotte. I hadn't been here in a while other than the airport. When you live in Charleston, all roads lead to Charlotte Airport. So I get a lot of exercise there. And I came to speak at the Economic Club of Charlotte. I've been trying to visit economic clubs around the country and hear from business people about what's going on in their businesses and their daily lives.
8: So Charlotte's obviously been a booming city for the last 25 years, and it continues to grow, and it's not going anywhere, but pretty much so is the entire South, for that matter. Economically, when you look at Charlotte, maybe compared to the rest of the country, how would you say this region in the South, or Charlotte or North Carolina, the Carolinas, how are we doing economically?
7: Well, I've got to take a little South Carolina pride here. So South Carolina has the highest percentage of new arrivals every year now. North Carolina's up there. But, I mean, North Carolina's a boom state. And I have a friend who was the most successful commercial banker of his generation in South Carolina. And he took a $500 million bank, took it to $40 billion. And I said, in one word, how'd you do it? And he said, Charlotte. So, but you can't be complacent. So I said, if you wanted to start a bank right now, how would you do it? And he said, Greenville. So watch out for Greenville.
8: Yeah, that's supposedly one of the biggest up-and-coming places in the entire country is the Greenville-Spartanburg area, but specifically Greenville.
7: Yep.
8: So, yes.
7: But look, Charlotte's got great depth and breadth. As I mentioned, coming to the airport, 3 overnight flights to London every night, Munich, Barcelona. It's incredible what Charlotte's become.
8: Now let's look at what just transpired less than 24 hours ago up in Asheville at the G20 summit. How would you classify the weekend? How did it go?
7: It was extremely successful, and that's not for me. That's from the other G20 attendees. We were able to reach a consensus of 19 out of 20 for a statement. China did not agree to 4 provisions of the statement, so I issued what's called a president's statement. I heard from many participants that many of the panels were the best they'd ever seen, and that indeed the entire weekend or several days was very robust, and they loved being up in the Blue Ridge Mountains. They loved the place. We had some good country music. We had some local cuisine.
8: When things like this get and everyone gets together and everyone has their own agenda, is there ever any contentiousness?
7: Oh, sure. Everyone has different priorities, but the U.S. has the presidency of the G20 this year. And on the economic side, what we are pushing that is different from the Biden administration and from what South Africa did last year, I didn't attend that. We got back to basics. And we are telling a growth story. The world post-great financial crisis plus all the COVID debt that was taken on has a mountain of debt. And we have to have a growth agenda. And the best way to fix this debt problem is to grow our way out of it. The U.S. is pulling away from the rest of the world in terms of growth. And now, thanks to President Trump, we're an energy superpower. We are becoming an AI superpower. And we have trillions of inward investment. And we wanted to pass on what we thought were best practices. For the first time ever, we had private sector companies come in. We had two major Wall Street banks, JP Morgan and Goldman Sachs. We had four one regional bank, Truist. Three community banks, including two from Asheville, who told us about Asheville, Buncombe County, and the comeback after Hurricane Helene. And then we had five industrial corporations, including North Carolina's own Albemarle Corp, telling us how they were integrating AI into their workflows.
13: That is Scott Bessent, the Treasury Secretary, of course, works in the cabinet for President Trump. He was in Charlotte yesterday, has been in North Carolina this past week for various meetings, some in Asheville, some in Chapel Hill, and had lunch at the City Club yesterday, and before he hit the airport, came by One Julian Price Place.
0: I like the way he says hurricane.
13: Hurricane.
0: It sounds fancy.
5: Hurricane.
0: It's like the fancy way of saying hurricane.
13: Yeah, I'm a big hockey fan of the Carolina Hurricanes.
0: The Hurricanes.
14: Remember the Hurricane? The cane for people who want to get around a little faster?
0: Oh, that's right. The Hurricane.
14: The Hurricane. Sorry.
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3: Thank you, sir. Bo and Beth, we have an incident at eastbound Independence at Harris Boulevard. Seeing some backups here. You may want to go with Monroe Road as an alternate if you headed outbound Independence. Also, to the east on Margaret Wallace Road at Harris Boulevard. Collision North Charlotte, Prosperity Church Road near Ridge Road. On Sugar Creek Road at Nevin Road, and to the south, Ballantyne Commons Parkway near Providence. Boomer Von Kennen, WBT Traffic.
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3: Your WBT forecast today, Thursday, September 3rd. Sunshine today, but very humid, and a hot one, 98, with a heat index at 105. Tonight, clear, the overnight 75, and sunshine will kick off your weekend tomorrow with a high 97. Gastonia, the Gas House, 76. It's Kannapolis, 73. 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

0: going to be near 100. We don't expect to get to 100. We're expecting 97, 98 today. But the heat index the next couple of days, around 105.
1: I mean, we get to work early, and walking in today, whenever Bo and I were walking in together, it felt like soup. Felt like hot soup.
0: As Ray Stajic would say, air you can wear.
1: Yes. Ah! Air you could taste. Oh. Yeah, you could taste it. I could chew on the air while I was walking in.
0: Cut it with a butter knife.
1: Yes. Yeah.
0: And then our geniuses like me go out and run in it yesterday.
1: Oh, but, yeah. I don't know how you did that.
0: I took long breaks in between cycles.
1: Okay.
0: Yeah. We have Tark Bakari and Larkin Eggleston in studio next hour, and they are going to have some special guests with them. We already told you that the Hornets were in the studio. I mean, Hugo was here. You couldn't hear him. But he was here. He was all up in our business.
1: Yeah, I mean, really in Bo's. Bo's face was buried into Hugo's fur.
0: It was a forest of teal.
1: It was nice. It was a cute little moment.
0: I thought so, too. But next hour, we have another basketball team to talk about. And this particular basketball team won a championship this past weekend, the Charlotte Crown. I'll leave it at that, but Tark and Larkin have a couple of guests with them next hour. They also, on their podcast this week, had somebody that we have talked about a lot in the last week, Dr. Charlita Hatch, who is the school board member who put the motion on the table last week at the meeting to, I don't want to say launch an investigation, but at least move towards some sort of transparency about what happened with the CMS superintendent and the investigation that they had this summer. And I still don't know what that's going to ultimately end up being, but Hatch was the one who started the ball rolling on getting some sort of explanation out there. She was on their podcast this week, R&D and the NC, and said some interesting things. So we'll talk about that as well. You know, I did not get to this, and this is the only time that I can do this, but we've talked this morning a lot, as we are prone to do, about nostalgia and the 80s and simpler times. Mm-hmm. Coming to theaters this Christmas.

0: You guys are looking at me like you don't know what I'm talking about. Do you not?
1: It's a George Michael doc, obviously.
0: George Michael, it's a documentary in the form of a concert. Back at the height of the Faith album. So this would have been like 1988, 89. So they're bringing, and I guess they're doing this because of the success of the Michael movie.

0: I suppose what faith meant to me was life was still going to deliver.
1: So look, whatever you may think of George Michael, there was nobody bigger than George Michael.
2: One more time.
1: That album, the Faith album, was everywhere in the late 80s. And so they have footage from a concert on that tour that they're bringing back to theaters in December. I think it's going to be released overseas in November, but it will reach America in December. And if the Michael Jackson movie is any indication, which is now the highest grossing biopic of all time.
3: Yes.
1: Then they're getting aboard that train with George Michael. And, of course, before the Michael movie, you had other movies like the Queen movie and the Elton, Bruce Springsteen and the Elton John, and the Elvis. So this stands to reason that this will do pretty well. And, look, you know, that was post-Wham, but it was the very first thing that he did as a solo artist. And, like I said, in 1987, 88, 89, George Michael was everywhere. I mean, he was as big at that time as Whitney or Michael or, you know, fill in the blank from the 80s, Madonna. He was just right there with him.
3: We all were bopping along to his songs. I mean, if you are a child of the 80s and a teenager from the 90s, then you, especially the young girls. I was young when Faith came out. I was probably, 12, 13 years old when Faith came out. And I remember, I can still picture that music video and how it started, which is one of those things that I think led to some of the darker moments in his life and his career, because I think early on in his career, I don't think he felt like he could be who he was, you know, outwardly. And I think that might have led to some of the things that happened to him later in his life, kind of coming to terms with all of that internal struggle. But that music defined so much of our, you know, early teen lives. And I mean, not to mention Wham. I'm sorry, but like Wham, Wake Me Up Before You Go-Go in the early 80s, we all were watching him and loving the dangly earring, you know, from one ear, and the dance that ended up really becoming the Carlton.
1: That's true. That's right? True. But you're right. The beginning of that video of him.
3: His tuchus.
1: Yeah, well, it's not. Not what
3: it
1: I was going to say.
3: It was a slow camera pan up his pants. Like, it was to the leather jacket, and then he started shaking it and then turned around. You can picture it.
1: I'm just
3: The pants were in color, and like the rest of everything was in black and white.
1: This is why it's great that you're on this show right now, because my description of that opening moment from the Faith video would never go the way you just did it.
4: So vivid in Beth's mind.
1: Yeah. But you start off with the organ, and then it builds, and then you see his boots at the end tapping.
3: I thought you were going to say his booty.
1: No. Yeah, well, that too.
4: I think you're going to church, but...
1: You think you are.
4: No.

0: There's so many layers to this conversation. George Michael, The Faith Tour. First trailer this week. It's a restored 1988 Paris concert that you can watch November 4th in overseas, and then December 11th in the U.S. and Canada. And so we'll see. I'm curious to see whether this does as well as the Michael thing, but you know, this seems to be big business right now.
1: My bestie Hillary is my movie buddy. Hear that moment. And we went to see Michael together. She sent me this trailer that you just played. She sent it to me yesterday. It was like, oh, girl, we are definitely going to see this.
0: So you want to see this?
1: I absolutely. Yeah. Absolutely want to see this. Because, I loved the music back then. And I remember my mom being so... I don't know what the right word is. So shocked. Shocked isn't the word I was looking for, but almost offended by the song. I don't even have to say the title. Say the title, Bo.
0: You know, Casey Kasem wouldn't say the title.
1: Wouldn't say the title?
0: He did eventually, but in the beginning, he would just say, at number seven, here's George Michael.
1: Yeah. My mom being so shocked, I think, but, what are we listening to on the radio on Kiss 102? You know, whatever the station was at the time that we were listening to.
0: Let me see if I have this. I might have this. American
2: Top 40. Well, this next song is another debut, and it's a hit you may not be hearing a lot in your hometown. Some radio stations aren't playing it because of some controversy over the song's title and lyrics. But enough people are buying it to push it up to number 36 this week on the Billboard chart, sending it into our survey. Here's the latest hit by George Michael, I Want Your Sex.
0: Oh, he did say it there.
1: Oh, he did say it.
0: Okay. There was a period of time where, in the beginning, where he wouldn't say it. So I've got that too somewhere. But yeah, he danced around this one for a while, but they finally, I mean, it did so well.
3: I want your fornication. I want your coin.
1: Well, and the video, you know, she was, the woman had on like leather and stuff. Oh. My mom was just horrified, thinking, what in the world is happening?
0: Yeah, let's see if he says it here.
4: American Top 40 is heard.
0: Oh, that's Charlie Van Dyke. I can't do so. Anyway, let's see. One more time. Let's see. American
2: Top 40. The numbers get smaller and the hits get bigger. And this one got as big as number two. From the soundtrack to the movie Beverly Hills Cop 2, here's the ninth Top 40 hit for George Michael.
0: Yeah, see, he didn't say it.
1: He didn't say it. I get it. It feels uncomfortable. Even to this day, it feels uncomfortable.
0: Well, that's what we specialize in here on Good Morning BT. Next hour, Tark Bakari and Larkin Eggleston.
5: Speaking of discomfort.
0: That's right. Get ready to get comfortable. Yeah. Okay, that's enough. Here we go.
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8: Labor Day travel, hot and expensive. Good morning, just before 9. I'm Mark Garrison. Blistering heat and sky-high gas prices. That's the outlook for your weekend. So if you are traveling, budget more for gas.
9: Gasoline prices are still high, and we just hit a record in August as the highest August on record at the pump, and it surpassed August 2022. The monthly average then was $3.97, and this past August, the monthly average was $4.07. So will they start coming down? Again, it's going to depend on winter blend gasoline hitting the market and gasoline demand.
8: Okay, all of that aside, from reporter Aya Diaz this morning, all we know in Charlotte is the prices are going up. The average this morning, $3.87 a gallon. That's up 11 cents in the past week, and it's up 95 cents over last Labor Day. And now, speaking of the hot weather, some high school football games locally adjusting their start times because of the heat, starting games 30 minutes later.
10: Now, a half an hour certainly doesn't seem like a whole lot at this point, but when you're breaking tackles and headed for the end zone, any drop in temperature can certainly help. But this isn't affecting all games, just eight around the area, like Myers Park at Providence, Olympic at West Mech, and Clover at the Palisades. It's important to note that districts follow threshold rules that mandate changes when temperatures reach critical limits of around 90 degrees. Friday's temps will be well above that, stretching close to triple digits. Heat stroke is a common issue when it gets this hot outside. Sideline trainers will be on high alert Friday night watching for any of these symptoms.
8: So if you're going to some high school football games tomorrow night, check the starting times. It could change. That's Channel 3's Ron Lee. And that brings us exactly to 9 o'clock in the Charlotte Eye, Ear, Nose, and Throat Traffic Center. Trust your senses to Santa. Boomer's keeping an eye on things. How's it look?
5: Looking pretty good so far this morning, Mark. At a lighter volume of traffic than the norm along the interstates. So no collisions blocking lanes on I-85, I-45, or I-77. Incident beginning to clear now on eastbound Independence at Harris Boulevard. Also eastbound Brookshire Freeway as you approach uptown near I-77. Seeing some backups on inbound Brookshire. To the north, I have a collision, Prosperity Church Road near Ridge Road, Sugar Creek Road near Nevin, Harris Boulevard northbound at Greer Road, and North Tryon at Orr Road. To the south, Ballantyne Commons Parkway at Providence, and in West Charlotte, incident on Freedom Drive at I-85. Boomer Von Cannon, WBT Traffic.
8: WBT News Time 9:01, the latest on that mass shooting in Minneapolis. A man who was evicted from an apartment building started shooting yesterday. Two people killed, two cops wounded.
7: The gunfire erupted just south of the Minneapolis Convention Center in a high-rise apartment building that has a history of violence, triggering a massive police response. Officers got to the scene in less than 2 minutes.
8: In all, seven wounded, reporter Chanley Painter, again, two died, and then the shooter killed himself. And there was a school shooting yesterday in Virginia.
11: An elementary school in Waynesboro, Virginia is closed today after police say a 19-year-old with a gun forced his way inside, wounding a staff member before apparently taking his own life in the library. The school went into lockdown, some of the children hiding before being reunited with their parents.
12: It didn't really take them very long. It took them like 10 minutes to get there. Because I was just standing in the closet.
11: It remains unclear why the gunman traveled to that school.
8: A little girl and others hid in the closet. That's reporter Hannah Bata. Mecklenburg County Health Department now involved with a couple of serious illnesses at CMS. A case of tuberculosis at Alexander Graham Middle. And at Carmel Middle, a case of whooping cough, which is no picnic.
13: Call it the 100 days cough, you know, and the cough is very intense, sharp and hard, and it's painful. And 20% of little children get pneumonia.
8: She's a pediatrician with Atrium Health. The health department will advise parents if their student has been exposed. A plane that was carrying the director of Homeland Security had to make an emergency landing yesterday. He was in a Coast Guard jet that lost an engine, Secretary Mark Wayne Mullen. He said the pilots, though, did a great job with an emergency landing at Reagan Airport. In the 60s and 70s, her name was synonymous with women's lib, Gloria Steinem. She died yesterday, her life devoted to women's rights. This is Steinem back in January of 2017, speaking at the Women's March on Washington.
14: Sometimes we must put our bodies where our beliefs are. Sometimes pressing send is not enough.
15: Gloria Steinem co-founded Ms. Magazine and spent decades advocating for women's rights in the workplace, as well as the right to abortion through political organizing.
8: As reporter Tanya Powers, Gloria Steinem was 92 years old. Now, coming up on 9:04, check your forecast, brought to you by Window Nation.
16: Sunshine around. It's still going to be dangerously hot, right at 98. Factor in the humidity at 105 or higher. Tonight, clear 75. Friday, sunny and hot once again into the upper 90s. The record for tomorrow is 100. And we'll kick off the holiday weekend with some isolated afternoon showers and thunderstorms that could linger into the evening hours on Saturday. Still in the upper 90s. I'm meteorologist Ray Stajic from the Weather Channel, Charlotte's FM News Talk, 107.9 WBT.
8: We'll probably be at 90 in about an hour. It's warming up in a hurry. 81 sunny in Rock Hill, 82 uptown at WBT.
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18: I'm Congressman Mark Harris. As a grandfather of 11, I want my granddaughters and every girl across this country to have the opportunities Title IX guarantees to them. Yet too many female athletes have been forced to compete on the same court and even undress in the same locker rooms as biological men. Female athletes work hard for years for the chance to compete. They deserve a level playing field, not to have a trophy, roster spot, privacy, or even future taken away from them. As a member of the Education and Workforce Committee, I helped pass the Protection of Women and Girls in Sports Act. Like President Trump's executive order, this bill would ensure that school athletics comply with Title IX. I'm Congressman Mark Harris, and as your voice in Congress, I'll keep fighting to protect women's sports and ensure private spaces, whether that's in school bathrooms, college dorms, or in locker rooms.
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8: 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Before the opening bell on Wall Street in a half hour, Dow futures are up right now, just over 300 points. The NASDAQ futures are up 71. 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Here's Jim.
20: Gardner Webb is firing first-year head football coach Chris McCullough after just one game. He had been suspended earlier in the week by the school, pending the outcome of an ongoing investigation for off-field allegations. Special teams coordinator Pete Bennett will be the interim coach. College football tonight, Wake Forest opening their season versus Akron. Panthers, of course, open their season against Chicago September the 13th. Coach Dave Canales says he's very optimistic that running back Jonathan Brooks will be ready for the opener. Meanwhile, the Las Vegas Raiders will start veteran quarterback Kirk Cousins when they begin their season versus Miami. First overall draft pick Fernando Mendoza will be the backup quarterback. The NBA is penalizing the LA Clippers 5 first-round draft picks and $30 million for illegally working around the salary cap to sign Kawhi Leonard. Leonard will have to pay $700,000 in restitution, but will not have a suspension. Baseball, Gwinnett over the Knights 4-2. The Braves 9, Nationals nothing. Ronald Acuna Jr., fastest player ever to reach 200 home runs and stolen bases in a career. Brewers beat the Cubs 9-5 and the Cardinals in 10 innings over the Dodgers 8-6. Jim Zocchi, WBT Sports.
8: 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I'm Mark Garrison, WBT News.
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0: what a game this has been.
1: One for the ages. One we'll be able to look back on forever as the first of many Upshot Championship games. Cornegay Lucas is going to dribble this one out. Charlotte takes the crown literally. North Carolina and Charlotte is up tonight as the crown are your first ever Upshot League champions.
2: That's how it sounded over the weekend as the crown defeated the Waves 81-76. Championship basketball and in studio, in addition to the normal guys we have this time each week, and you hear the music, you know, Tark Bakari and Larkin Eggleston are with us, and they have guests with them.
3: We do indeed. We got two of the champs in the building today to celebrate this this big crown win this weekend. We got assistant coach Moore McDaniel and team president Sean Lynch, who tell us a little bit about how things went down in Jacksonville, how we stole the crown.
2: Welcome to the studio.
4: Yes, we're so thrilled to have you here. And first of all, congratulations. What a huge first season.
5: Thank you. We are so excited. First of all, thanks for having us here. I'm standing in for Coach Tricia Stafford Odom. You all know as TSO.
4: Yeah.
5: We're excited. Jacksonville, that was where our first game was this season.
4: Yeah.
5: So going back was like, okay, let's do that again. Jacksonville's a really good team. Really good team, but we like to think we're a little better.
4: Well, you are. You won.
5: Depending on the day. So it was exciting. It was exciting for, you know, to just come together. The team changed a lot over the season, which is what a lot of teams do. But coming together for that final game was something that everyone did their part.
4: Mm-hmm.
5: You know, that was our logo this year, do your part. And everyone did their part. So playing together, I mean, the huddles were live. I mean, at one point, everyone was giving information. Everyone was listening. I mean, you can't even explain that experience to have with those different individuals.
4: What's that feeling like to have that moment?
5: It's great. And then when I heard when he was like, Kylie's going to dribble it out. So that's that moment. You're like, oh, my God, we did it. We did it. You know, at the half, we were down 6. Then at halftime, we had our, you know, you try to, let's get going. We shot 19% in the second quarter. So we're like, we can't get any worse than that.
2: Well, you know, Sean, let me bring you into this too, because when you say we did it, we remember talking to you all and your organization before the season started. So you did it. You did it on two levels. You had a team that came into creation, and you launched an inaugural season. That's one thing in of itself. But then to win the title in the first season on top of that, that's just

0: it would have been a success, win or lose. Obviously, it's much cooler to win.
1: Sean, are you able to drink out of this trophy? I know that the Calder Cup, you guys also do the checkers. Can you drink out of the Upshot League's trophy?
0: We might have to ice it down and maybe turn it into an ice luge. It's pretty heavy. It's a 50-pound glass structure.
2: What?
0: The Calder Cup, I shouldn't have showed you the pictures, but, you know, we were at Selwyn drinking transfusions out of it. We'll figure it out.
3: I like the Upshot ice luge. This is a great idea.
0: Yeah, let's do it.
2: Yeah. You could recreate it out of ice. You could make an ice sculpture, recreate the whole thing, and let fans just have a winning experience.
0: I like it.
4: Y'all mentioned
3: the health department's going to have a field day with this.
2: Yeah.
4: Head coach Tricia Stafford Odom, this is what she said on Saturday night.
5: This is amazing, and I'm grateful, and I love the turnout, high, low. I'm waving to everybody. We had one game and one goal. And we reached our goal, and we could not have done this without my crew, the support of Zoya, the support of Donna, the support of Andy, the support of Taj and Miriam. We are grateful. Thank you for the support. Keep going. I love my players to death. I think they love me. And what we got? One game. One goal, crown down. Thank you so much.
4: Well, look, you know, Beth is the PA voice for the Carolina Ascent. They launched within the last couple of years. Now you have the Charlotte Crown, and we know all of the other sporting teams. I mean, it's a crowded sports market, and you have to be able to carve out your space, your niche, and you have to figure out how to get people excited. And so where does the team go now?
6: Keep winning.
2: There you go. That's the answer.
6: Winning is the cure for all. You don't know anything that happened this year after you win. People like winners, and we like winning. So, I mean, that's what attracts. Like Sean said, I mean, no matter what has happened, I mean, winning does it all. It answers it all.
2: Well,
6: and
2: she's
6: worked hard to win. I don't want to think people think it was easy. It took a lot of work. I mean, we were on the road for a month, so.
2: Well, and that's a tough schedule. I mean, it was a condensed schedule over the summer months. You heard the coach say in that moment, I think y'all like me. They like her, right?
6: Of course.
2: Everybody loves her. Her personality's fantastic.
3: And it's only going to get harder going into next season because the league is growing.
0: Yeah, we're going to add two more teams. We've got Nashville and Baltimore that are added. There's a couple more that there's conversations about. I don't know that we'll get that done for 2027, but 4 to 6, and I think we get pretty quickly from 6 to 10 in year 3 at a minimum. So the goal is to get to 30.
2: That's awesome.
0: You know, and when you look at this talent pool, the WNBA is expanding, and Coach, I'll let you talk about, you know, we had a player on our team that is now competing in the WNBA, and the league has 3 or 4 players that are competing in the WNBA. But if there were 17, 18, 20 teams in the WNBA, all of these girls that competed in Charlotte would be on our roster this year.
6: Yes. It's exciting. We had Michelle was on our team who went up. Cheyenne from the Waves. They went up as developmental players. Michelle actually got activated maybe a couple of weeks ago. So they have a chance of actually playing in a W. So they're not just there. So it's exciting for them to be able to do that. We had another young lady, Williamson, from the Groove. So it's great. It's great. They can come here. They can play. They can get better. I mean, it's a league of opportunity, as they told us, right?
1: Shaquille O'Neal was on the sidelines at that championship, right?
6: Yes.
1: How was that? I mean, is he
6: it
1: the greatest
6: awesome.
1: Human on
6: we
1: the planet?
6: Actually wear Dunk Man.
1: Oh.
6: Like, so we our uniforms and apparel is Dunk Man. So he's heavily involved, very supportive of the organization. So.
4: Well, what a boom time for women's basketball. I mean, you have the
2: women's sports in general. Yeah,
4: yeah, and the FIBA World Championships are going on right now. The WNBA is on hiatus during that, but you're watching that team compete, which is, you know, it's the basketball World Championships in an off Olympic year, and I can't imagine. I mean, if you had to pick a time to launch a basketball team, I think this would be it. And like I said, not only did y'all launch it, you've got a championship and. And there's no indicator of success more than adding new teams. So how long is the off season? When does the next season start? I think you guys probably are ready to ride this momentum into season number 2.
0: Yeah, absolutely. I mean, we need to get into the community. If you're a young girl playing basketball in Charlotte, we want you to know who the Charlotte Crown is. We want you wearing the gear. We want you wearing the logo. You should be looking at these women competing in Charlotte and saying, that's what I want to be. That's the highest level of basketball that I can achieve. And we need

0: to grow the league and make it better. But this was a heck of a year one for sure. The off season is really short for some of these players, right? They're heading to Europe and they're going to continue playing.
1: Yeah, they're actually headed, like Sean said, they're headed to Europe. They're playing those contracts. But once their season ends there, I mean, some of them overlap almost. So once we start back in May again, it's another season. So it's definitely exciting. I mean, we want them to get some rest and recovery, which is important, so we can have a good product. The league is very competitive and was good this year. I think a lot of people were surprised how good the league actually was. Each game was good.
2: And Sean, I love what you said. The young girls, that's the thing that I love about The Crown. It's the thing I love about The Ascent, because young girls can go out and watch what they can become. Representation matters. And if you can't see yourself in a role, sometimes you can't imagine it on your own. And so what you're doing is allowing a whole new generation of young girls to realize what they're capable of and realize that they can set their dreams high and become something that maybe without The Crown or without the Carolina Ascent in town, they might not have known. They might not have seen themselves in that role. And I love that. I watched, you know, as the games happen and you see the people out in the crowd and you see all the young girls out there. That is an incredible feeling. That's an incredible feeling.
3: Say it, Beth. Say it, Beth.
2: Basket!
4: Well, congratulations on a great first season, and now you get to go on the championship tour. I know you guys have other places you're going to go today, so we're going to let you get on out of here, but we appreciate you stopping by, and it's always really cool to see, like, we had members of the organization, including the head coach, in before the season started, and now here you are back with the hardware and the bragging rights, so that's where you want to be, and we'll be, you know, anytime you want to get the word out about the organization and how things are going, you guys know our number, so let us know.
1: Awesome. Thanks for having us.
2: And congratulations to you guys. That's incredible.
4: Awesome. Well, they will head on to their next visit. We are going to visit for the rest of the hour with Tark and Larkin. Got things to talk about, especially their podcast this week. We've been talking about the school board, and you guys had Charlita Hatch on, who was the school board member who made the motion to get the ball rolling on some transparency as it relates to the school board superintendent investigation. So we'll talk about that, among other things, on the way. In the meantime, from the Charlotte Eye, Ear, Nose, and Throat Traffic Center, trust your senses to Senta. 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
5: Hey, thank you, Bo. Making your way inbound on eastbound Brookshire Freeway near I-77. Have a crash here just before I-77 eastbound Brookshire, and delays stretch back close to I-85. You may want to go with 85 and I-77 or take Freedom Drive as your alternate here. Also, in a collision on to the east on Hickory Grove Road at Harris Boulevard and North Charlotte Prosperity Church Road at Ridge Road. Harris Boulevard northbound at Greer, North Tryon at Orr Road. Boomer Von Cannon, WBT Traffic.
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5: Your WBT forecast today, Thursday, September 3rd, sunshine but humid, high today 98, heat index 105. Tonight, clear, the overnight 75, tomorrow, sunshine 97. Mooresville 82, Monroe 82, and in the Queen City 83 at WBT.
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2: 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And Dr. Yeast, I want to talk to you about people who have been maybe avoiding the dentist for years.
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13: 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We listen. We do a 3D scan. 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And then it's really your call.
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4: All right, running a little bit late because we had the Charlotte Crown crew in here. So I want to cut to the chase here, and then we'll hear some more of this. But Tark Bakari, Larkin Eggleston in studio with us, and they have their own podcast, R&D in the NC, which drops almost every week, right?
14: Just about. If you don't get enough uncomfort with this hour here with you,
15: uncomfort
14: right there. Sorry, if you listened to the program, you'd know what that meant.
4: Well, I think there's been some discomfort within the ranks of CMS lately because of the lack of transparency over the investigation into the superintendent. And you guys had Dr. Charlita Hatch, who is a school board member, and she is the one who, at the school board meeting last week, put the motion on the table to, and I don't want to say launch an investigation because that wouldn't be the proper terminology, but they decided in that meeting, based on her motion, to come together and give the public some sort of transparency about what happened in this whole saga this summer where Dr. Crystal Hill was suspended and then with pay and then eventually was brought back just days before school started. And so on the podcast this week, you had Charlita Hatch in the podcast studio with you.
15: Do you think that the board was united?
14: Is there any disagreement right now that she should be back to work, I guess?
16: I cannot speak for the full board, as y'all know.
14: Do you disagree with that? Do you think she should be back to work?
16: For me, I stand with our board.
14: Okay.
16: That we have Dr. Hill leading our district. I saw her today, actually, at a school. I was working in the bus parking lot before I came here to volunteer because of transportation.
14: Mm-hmm.
16: And so I'm excited. And I think as a mother of a child in this district, if I did not think that she was the right person to lead us forward, I would have my own personal privilege to really be stomping and yelling up and down. And I think people should feel like that. It's not just me that is a mother in this district, but Chair Sneed, Board Member Dr. Witherspoon, Board Member Monterey Duvall. We all have kids right now in this district, and Board Member Haynes. I mean, we have kids from elementary school, middle school, and high school, early college. So we're parents too.
4: All right, so that's clip number one, and I played that on purpose because I wanted to establish that she did say to you all that she is on board with Dr. Hill going forward, but that's not to say that she is ignoring the fact that lots of people want to know more about what happened, and we'll get into that after the news here. But that was a good get by you guys last week because a lot of people out there, especially first week of school, are saying, what the heck is going on?
14: Absolutely, and I think the punchline for me is, I thought she handled herself pretty well. I mean, these are some people, you know, commented, got a lot of traction. Oh, what can she speak more directly to the questions? But I mean, this is a tough set of topics, of which I don't think before that interview anyone had at least even that level of detail. So she knew she was out there a bit, and she knew she was out there with her motion to release this investigation. So her coming out and kind of giving us the punchline that, you know, we're going to release it, but in her words, I think it was, it's because she doesn't necessarily think there's a lot there and wants to calm everything down.
15: Our takeaway from this was there's not going to be some huge bombshell. I think they have rightly realized that when you sense that there could be something there enough that you put someone on paid leave for 2 months and then bring them back, people and spend a bunch of taxpayer money in the process, people expect to have some clarity on what it is that prompted that decision in the beginning and what was not found or what was or was not found that led you to be comfortable bringing back the superintendent. So I think our expectation now is there's not going to be some huge news story out of the release of some of this information, but I do think they owe it to the public, and I think they realize that they both owe it and for their own sake need to provide that transparency, or the public will dream up what they think happened or could have happened and be very suspicious and very unhappy with their elected leaders if they don't get that clarity.
4: So when we come back, we'll hear what she said about that self-awareness that she believes that the board needs to have about this. And she's the one that got the ball rolling on it in the first place. So while she says she's on board with continuing with Dr. Hill, she does also think it's important that the public knows more about what happened this summer. We'll continue with Tark and Larkin, Bo and Beth here, and back to the news center, Mark Garrison.
17: Stay on the topic of CMS. Report cards handed out yesterday for North Carolina's public schools. And CMS was all smiles over some slight improvement in math and reading. School board chair Stephanie Sneed.
18: Anytime that we're building on having historic gains, that's a win for the community. Education is the foundation of everything.
17: But when you break down the numbers, it shows still a lot of improvement needed. Nearly 40% of CMS students, 40% not up to grade level. That's 2 out of every 5 students. And when it comes to black students, 50% are below grade level, which CMS acknowledges has to change.
19: We are not satisfied with where we stand right now in terms of achievement gaps. And I just want to say that with a period and no disclaimers around it. We're not satisfied with where we are.
17: Beth Thompson is the CMS strategy officer. Report card also found 28 CMS schools got a D or an F. That's four fewer failing schools than last year. From the war zone this morning, Iran launching more missiles on Kuwait. And this comes as there's controversy now at the Pentagon over how to handle the war.
20: Military leaders have reportedly been warning Defense Secretary Pete Hegseth that a prolonged war with Iran is unsustainable and pushing back against his purge of top officials. And now some Republican senators are voicing serious concerns about his leadership. Tom Tillis, who cast the tie-breaking vote to confirm Hegseth, now says Trump should fire him for his, quote, inept management.
17: That's reporter Mary Bruce at the White House. Hit and run, a pedestrian killed last night on Woodlawn. The driver sped away. Name of the victim not yet given. No arrest at this point. And in Massachusetts, the jury is now back to work, even though they want to give up. Day six in the trial of Lindsay Clancy. Jurors cannot decide if she killed her three kids because of postpartum depression or if it was just murder. They're deadlocked. They've been telling the judge they can't reach a decision, but the judge has told them to keep trying. Now at 9:32, check into the Charlotte Eye, Ear, Nose, and Throat Traffic Center. Trust your senses to set. How's it looking out there, Boomer?
5: Marty, we're seeing slow traffic on eastbound Brookshire Freeway approaching uptown. That's eastbound as you approach I-77. And for the backups here, you may want to go with Freedom Drive as an alternate. Also to the west, a collision on Wilkerson Boulevard at Ashley Road. Freedom Drive at I-85. To the east on Hickory Grove Road at Harris Boulevard. Medic responding to this incident here. Northeast of Mecklenburg, bump up on Harris Boulevard, headed northbound at Greer Road, and on North Tryon at Orr Road. Boomer Von Kennen, WBT Traffic.
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12: Gardner Webb is firing first-year head football coach Chris McCullough after just one game. He had been suspended earlier in the week by the school, pending the outcome of an ongoing investigation for off-field allegations. Special teams coordinator Pete Bennett will be the interim coach. College football tonight, Wake Forest opening their season versus Akron. Panthers, of course, open their season against Chicago September the 13th. Coach Dave Canales says he's very optimistic that running back Jonathan Brooks will be ready for the opener. Meanwhile, the Las Vegas Raiders will start veteran quarterback Kirk Cousins when they begin their season versus Miami. First overall draft pick Fernando Mendoza will be the backup quarterback. The NBA is penalizing the LA Clippers 5 first-round draft picks and $30 million for illegally working around the salary cap to sign Kawhi Leonard. Leonard will have to pay $700,000 in restitution, but will not have a suspension. Baseball, Gwinnett over the Knights 4-2. The Braves 9, Nationals nothing. Ronald Acuna Jr., fastest player ever to reach 200 home runs and stolen bases in a career. Brewers beat the Cubs 9-5, and the Cardinals in 10 innings over the Dodgers 8-6. Jim Zocchi, WBT Sports.
4: 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They've been doing this since the early 60s. 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
21: Sunshine around, it's still going to be dangerously hot. Right at 98, factor in the humidity at 105 or higher. Tonight, clear 75. Friday, sunny and hot once again into the upper 90s. The record for tomorrow is 100. And we'll kick off the holiday weekend with some isolated afternoon showers and thunderstorms that could linger into the evening hours on Saturday. Still in the upper 90s. I'm meteorologist Ray Stajic from the Weather Channel, Charlotte's FM News Talk, 107.9 WBT.
17: It is sunny and 83 in Pineville at the moment, 84 in sunny uptown. 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
23: Fauci, I mean, some of these diary entries that I've been reading, he talked in one diary entry, he talks about how he jumped on a call with Barbara Streisand. 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
12: Hugely popular.
11: It's sweeping the nation.
12: Sweeping the city.
11: And speaking of the city, a story that has been sweeping the city lately, and rightfully so. Kids are going back to school. Families are restarting those routines. And for the better part of the summer, actually the whole summer, except for a few days, there was there was an acting superintendent, but the superintendent that families had come to know, Dr. Crystal Hill, was on leave because the school board put her on leave with pay during an investigation that they still have not really said why it happened in the first place. And of course, questions started to come when she was reinstated just days before school started. And so this week on R&D and the NC, Dr. Charlita Hatch, who is a school board member, she was the one, if you remember, who put the motion on the table last week at the meeting to offer some sort of background on this investigation. They didn't say, they were careful to say, hey, we won't do anything that we legally can't do, but we're going to try to give parents and families some idea of why the person that was at the head of the table was all of a sudden gone for several months. And you guys had Charlita Hatch on your show, and I want to go back to some of that conversation.
13: I believe transparency builds trust. I can see as a community member, since I'm newer to the seat, I still feel closer to that piece. I think we look shady. I mean, I do think we look shady. We've had multiple closed sessions for months. Now, we have spent agonizing time trying to talk about this and make sure we're doing right by every single person involved, and that takes time. And so in some ways, I would wish that the lens was, wow, they have a lot of care and fidelity that they're putting in this, not look at the government going behind closed doors to be shady. But I can see why people think that, and we haven't done the best job of filling in the narrative.
14: Well, because then there's a vacuum. Someone will fill it.
15: To paraphrase then, this action that you've decided to take and take the lead on that wasn't happening without you doing it is less about the fact that you feel there's going to be some revelation. And it's more about just throwing some transparency to end cap what has been a little bit of a painful, but hopefully everyone will see okay process in the
13: end. I think we owe it, you know, and as I said before, I think I wanted to say more along the way, but I understand that it's kind of like if you're in a jury and they don't want you to watch the news because they don't want you to have undue bias, or if this person said this, then let me say that and this and that, right? So we were trying to make sure in us remaining silent that we weren't doing any undue influence on the process, which I think is the right thing to do. But we were also getting slammed by people who were like, this is unacceptable. And so, and what I'm saying is I get it.
14: Yeah.
11: So that, again, is Charlita Hatch. And hey, give her credit. She sat down with you guys and answered what she could. If you listen to the whole podcast, there are certainly places where she said, legally, I can't say certain things. But I thought it was very helpful that you all were talking to her, having been on that same dais and having been in situations where you had to say the same thing.
14: And we've been in those circumstances, and there are legitimately personnel matters that can't be talked about, and we've been in those situations.
15: But too often people hide behind.
14: But that ends up being a catch-all sometimes for we don't want to talk about this. And so I think they're taking the right path here. Now, what we didn't get a great sense of, I don't think, is what the timeline is going to be for this information sharing. And I think what's yet to be seen until the day it comes is how much information is going to be put out. Because if there were suspicions or accusations that turned out to seem unfounded, is it fair to say what those were if you don't think they're actually accurate? And so right. I think that's the kind of thing they're trying
4: but
14: to weigh
4: the, too. The problem with that, though, is ultimately, like, it's one thing that I think it's good that she came on the podcast and talked and that they're going to take this. And to Larkin's point, we don't know what we're going to end up actually seeing. But if it comes out in the way she described it, where it's not much, and it's like, okay, we can move forward, there wasn't much here, the big question is ultimately going to be, like, well, what warranted that drastic action of a superintendent being put on, you know, paid leave for that amount of time?
14: And the expenditure.
4: And the expenditure around it and all that. And the answer just, it can't be, you got to have faith.
11: Well done.
10: Right. Thank you. Pulls us back to George Michael. But yeah, you're right. The question is why?
14: Did you even mean to do that?
4: What do you think?
14: I don't think you did, actually.
4: Yeah.
14: I think you just surprised yourself.
4: Total accident.
16: Don't normally chime in, Tark, but that was well done.
4: You're welcome. Good job. You're welcome.
10: Do you think she knows? Do you think she knows the timeline? Do you think that she knows how much information is going to be released? In hearing that interview, I kind of got the sense that maybe they aren't certain yet.
14: Well, part of the certainty or lack thereof around how much will be released, maybe they still have, the attorney still has work to do, or there's still consultation with the attorney to say, all right, what can we put out? What can't we? I assume that they know the timeline. But again, I think she was careful, and rightly so, to not get ahead of her colleagues. They have agreed, at least a majority of them, about what this process is going to be moving forward, how they're going to handle it. And so I think it would have undermined her trust and relationship with her, the folks that she serves with, if she'd have gone outside of what they'd agreed to do and said, oh, okay, I'm just going to blurt it all out on this podcast.
11: Mm-hmm. Well, Tark, you are the one person in this room that still has kids in CMS. Mm. And so last week was the first week of school. Was it your sense that there's still a lot of talk and a lot of speculation, parents wanting to know what's going on here, or how big, like, it flared up last week, obviously, because just days before school started, this is out in the open again, and they held that news conference where they said, here we are to talk about the state of the schools, but we can't talk about that. And you're thinking, okay, well, if ever there was a press conference at a time to talk about that, this would be it. And they said, no, we're not doing that. She said, and I mean, Crystal Hill said at the time that she would like to talk further about this, and I think at some point she will, but as you all both said in various ways, there's no timeline for any of this. We're all just kind of waiting, and we don't know what the deadline is.
4: I do. So there's like multiple groups in the school system. There's like the PTO and the super involved folks. We're somehow forced into that realm right there. So I don't know that I get the full signal that Gen Pop, right, they normally sees. This is probably not the right words for all that. You get my point. But I think definitely within the inner inside baseball circle, there's a lot of questions. But I feel like those questions kind of maybe shrunk a bit once school started, because then 1,000 other problems pop up. I mean, the school board member on the podcast mentioned, she was like, transportation, like significant transportation, wrinkles as they get things figured out in that really big system. The other big point is, like, is the system too big? A lot of people still wonder that. And we talked to her about that. So I think people are still really interested, but I think when school starts, there's a whole bunch of other noise that kind of softens that up a little.
11: R&D and the NC. If you want to hear the entire interview, you can download that wherever you get podcasts. Crack me up there, Bernie.
4: There we go.
11: All right, Charlotte, eye, ear, nose, and throat traffic center. Trust your senses to Senta. Here's Boomer Von Cannon.
17: Thank you, Bo. Hey, we're looking good now on 85, 77, and 45, pretty much at posted speed. Also, much better conditions now for eastbound Brookshire Freeway. Approaching I-77, all travel lanes have reopened. Incident northeast Charlotte, the plaza near Clemson Avenue at Catawba Avenue. In East Charlotte, Hickory Grove Road, a bump up with medical to scene on Hickory Grove at Harris Boulevard. And to the west, have a collision, also Medicare, on Wilkinson Boulevard near Ashley Road. Boomer Von Cannon, WBT Traffic.
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17: Your WBT forecast today, the 3rd of September. Sunshine and humid today with a high 98. Heat index at 105. Tonight clear, the overnight 75. And tomorrow back to sunshine and more of the hot stuff, 97. Right now, Mooresville, 81. And Lancaster, it's 80. 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

0: That's the classic. Ushnickens, right? That's how we say it?
1: Ushnickens.
0: But more importantly, Shaquille O'Neal. First song he ever released when he was a wannabe rapper.
2: I forgot about his rap career.
1: Courtside attendee at the Upshot Championship game this weekend. As much as Tarek and I wanted to go and cheer on the crown, when we found out Shaq was going, we were really upset we couldn't make it. Because, like, there's not a whole lot of people I think would genuinely leave me starstruck, but Shaq just seems like he's such a big personality, but he's also such a giant man. Like, that might be top five for me. Like, if I could meet a living celebrity, Shaq's got to be.
3: Well,
1: up
3: he's
1: there.
3: The Shaqatoshis, the tall human being. You can't Shaq a Tim Dog in the Coliseum. You better make way and stop when I'm hostile. I get hype like church choir singing gospel.
1: Tark's the president of the Shaquille O'Neal.
3: Pass the mic or the ball, whatever suits you. Give it away. Give it away now before I boot you. That's Shaq O'Neal at number 7 this week, coming in on the Casey Kasem Top 10 Countdown.
2: That's actually an interesting question, though. Who would leave you starstruck if you
1: Shaq?
2: could meet
1: anybody else who's on that level. Stevie Wonder? I don't know.
3: No. Stevie Wonder and Shaq are your top two?
1: Yeah, I mean... Well, Shaq wouldn't do it for Stevie because Stevie wouldn't realize how big he was.
3: Oh, good one, bro. Can you leave the jokes to me? And you just, like, you explain the stuff. And
0: Stevie Wonder and Shaq.
3: Yeah, that's a weird
1: combo. So, who are yours?
3: Stevie Wonder, Shaq, and Larkin out of the town.
0: But we're glossing over you reciting Shaquille O'Neal rap lyrics.
1: I know, yeah.
2: All of them.
0: I did not know you had that in your
3: holster. Can do a lot of weird.
1: It's all he
3: raps.
1: Listens to is Shaquille O'Neal.
3: This is a playlist that keeps
1: it's
3: going.
1: It's his ringtone. Yeah. It's what he listens to on the way to work.
0: Yeah. We were just talking about this the other day. Movies that, not necessarily the best movie, but movie that you can't turn away from if you come across it on cable.
1: Of Shaq,
0: and I said Blue Chips.
3: Oh, I thought you were going to say Shazam.
0: Well, Shazam came after that, yeah. But the first
3: Blue
0: movie.
3: Blue Chips is unbelievable. It's truly unbelievable.
0: It's, Shaq and Anthony Hardaway are basically being themselves in that movie, and then it's got Nick Nolte and the lady from Dances with Wolves. She was his wife.
3: Whoa.
0: It's true. Look it up.
2: I can never remember her name.
0: But you know who I'm talking about.
2: I know exactly who you're talking about. Well, she was also in that movie with... The cop went bad. The cop was bad.
1: Oh, the movie where the cop went
4: bad. Oh, wow, Beth. That's hard to know.
3: Got it.
2: And it was Ray Liotta was the cop that was bad. It was Ray Liotta.
5: Coach, that test is racially biased.
2: Madeline Stowe.
0: Is that her name?
2: Madeline Stowe.
3: From the movie The Hurricane.
2: It's The Hurricane. Thank you. Yes. Thank you. You do listen. You do listen to this show.
3: I got to have 5 points from the previous hour here.
0: Is it not Mary McDonnell?
2: Oh, well, Madeline Stowe was the one in Dances with Wolves.
6: Was the movie called Unlawful Entry, Beth?
2: Unlawful Entry with Madeline Stowe.
0: I thought her name was Stands with a Fist. Yeah. Is that not, what was her name in the movie?
3: Yes.
0: That's Mary McDonnell.
2: Okay, well, Madeline Stowe also in Dances with Wolves.
3: We just went. Somebody in a car right now is driving and they just pulled over. They're like, I need a second. There was a lot.
1: I got to change my station to the Shaquille O'Neal rep.
0: Well, I mean, look, the fact that Shaq showed up at that event means that it's one thing for the Charlotte Crown to win the title. And this is going back to when we started the show. We had members of the team that won a championship in the Upshot League this weekend. So the Charlotte Crown wins the title. But the fact that you have Shaq at the actual event, that's saying something in of itself. I mean, we're talking about leagues that try to sprout up in this time where you have such a crowded sports scene. You know, this is not 1987 when
2: she wasn't in Dances with Wolves. Last of the Mohicans.
3: Okay. Oh, filmed at Lake Lore, North Carolina.
2: It was Last of the Mohicans is what I was thinking about. Dances with Wolves is the Kevin Costner movie. She was in Revenge.
1: Dancing.
2: She was in Revenge with Kevin Costner.
1: It was filmed in West North Carolina, but not Lake Lure.
3: Do not try to tell me where Last of the Mohicans was filmed. Okay, you definitely
2: Rock.
3: Don't know.
2: Chimney Rock.
3: Yeah, that's right.
2: It's Chimney Rock.
0: Oh, boy.
3: I will find you. Mm-hmm. Is that right?
2: Sorry, I didn't mean to interrupt that, but she was not in Dances with Wolves.
3: Shaquille O'Neal was in Last of the Mohicans, I think, is the punchline of
2: we're
3: what
2: starting
3: we've just
2: so many rumors.
1: Last of Shaquikins.
3: Oh, no. Yes. Dude, I love this song.
0: When does Shaq start rapping in this song?
3: Right. Hold on. It comes in right now. He's like,
1: one, two, three.
5: Do you want me to shoot it?
1: No.
5: Do you want me to pass it?
4: no. Do you want me to slam?
0: Oh.
4: Yeah.
0: Well, I think this is a good place to end, don't you guys?
2: I think we need to.
1: The sooner the better.
2: I think we need to. Now that we've all officially gone down that road.
1: Not every show can be your best show.
3: This was, I think, the best show.
0: This was a show.
2: Yeah. Some would call it that.
3: Yeah.
0: Well, thanks to you guys for coming in, as always.
3: Well, it's our pleasure, as always.
0: Thanks for bringing your basketball friends with you.
2: We love you guys.
0: Maybe next basketball. Time you bring Shaq with you.
1: Yeah, we'll ask him.
0: Yeah.
3: Okay.
0: And don't forget, R&D and the NC is the podcast. You can download that wherever you download good podcasts. Tark Bakari, Larkin Eggleston, thanks as always.
3: It's where you download podcasts.
0: I was trying to.
3: Okay, thank you.
0: Good podcast. All right, thanks to Bernie and Steve and everybody here, and good talk, Beth.
2: You know what? Good talk, Bo. Oh,
0: that sounded kind of hesitant right there.
7: Good match.
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11: Charlotte ICE protesters found guilty. Good morning. Just before 10, I'm Mark Garrison. Federal court yesterday uptown, jury decides that Heather Morrow and William Stanley were interfering with immigration officers last year during a protest.
12: Heather Morrow was found guilty on all four counts. William Stanley was found guilty on three of the four. He was acquitted on the forcible assault charge. The trial spanned nearly three full days. The charges stem from an incident in November at the DHS building in Charlotte. Prosecutors say Morrow and Stanley blocked ICE agents from entering the property and doing their jobs.
11: This Channel 3's Katie Solt. Now, Heather Morrow drives a CMS school bus. She could get a year in prison. William Stanley could get a month in jail. He was convicted on misdemeanors. Sentencing coming up later this year in federal court. All right, a couple of minutes here before 10 o'clock. Check into the Charlotte Eye, Ear, Nose, and Throat Traffic Center. Trust your senses to Santa. Are we about to wrap up the morning rush, Boomer?
13: It sure does appear that way. Yes, sir, Bark. We have one incident on the interstate. And this is just coming in on I-485 near the airport. It's on the southbound outer loop of 45 near Exit 6 West Boulevard. You'll see a bit of a delay here, so that's the problem. Right at Exit 6 West Boulevard with a highway patrol on the scene of an incident. Also to the West Wilkinson Boulevard at Ashley Road near South Park to South Sharon Road south of Sharon View at Rutherford Road, and a collision northeast Charlotte, the Plaza near Clemson Avenue. 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Boomer Von Cannon, WBT Traffic.
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14: They rescued victims, brought people to safety, helped get approximately four people to the hospital, all while getting shot at themselves.
11: That's Mayor Jacob Frey describing what went on as cops charged into a high-rise apartment building yesterday where a man was shooting.
15: Police say officers ran into the building, finding blood and victims as they heard more gunshots. Two officers were hit, one in the abdomen, another in the shin.
11: And those officers will recover. That's reporter Jill Nato. Two people were killed in the gunfire before the gunman killed himself. He was apparently upset that he had been evicted. And in Waynesboro, Virginia yesterday, active shooters showed up, had little kids hiding in a closet at an elementary school.
16: It didn't really take them very long. It took them like 10 minutes to get there because I was just standing in the closet.
11: She sounded calm. Kids hiding, waiting on police.
17: Just after 9 a.m. with the school day just beginning, a terror unfolding as a gunman forced his way into the Westwood Elementary School.
18: On this operation, we're at route 548 Walser Avenue in Waynesboro for an active shooter.
17: Police say a 19-year-old man armed with a gun somehow broke into the school Wednesday before making his way to the library. The suspect injuring a staff member who sustained a non-life-threatening gunshot wound.
11: That's Pierre Thomas, Waynesboro, Virginia. The 19-year-old shooter killed himself. She was considered a pioneer in the women's lib movement, Gloria Steinem. She started Ms. Magazine, started the National Women's Political Caucus. Steinem died yesterday. She was 92 years old. If you're traveling this weekend, you'll have to budget more for gas. Prices keep climbing. Charlotte this morning, the average for unleaded regular, $3.87 a gallon. That's up 11 cents in the past week. And it's 95 cents higher than last Labor Day. And it's going to be mighty hot this weekend. Today was just not used to what we're used to for September.
19: Our average high is 86. We'll be there by 10 a.m., well past it by noon and into the mid-90s for most of the afternoon. A high temperature of 97 degrees. Heat index this afternoon back into that 100 to 104 range. Dangerously hot territory.
11: Yeah, we are almost at 90. Channel 3 meteorologist Paul Hagen, and we'll do the forecast now. 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
20: Once again, near record heat. So 98 is where we need to go to tie the record for today. That was set in 1925, I think we get there. Going to go right at 98. Sunshine, heat index at 105. Mainly clear tonight, 75. Sunny and hot again tomorrow. We go into the upper 90s. Tomorrow's record is 100. Then over the weekend, we'll see that change coming in. Isolated showers and thunderstorms Saturday afternoon. Still, though, should hit about 96. I'm meteorologist Ray Stajic from the Weather Channel on Charlotte's FM News Talk, 107.9 WBT.
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24: The NBA penalizing the LA Clippers 5 first-round draft picks and $30 million for illegally working around the salary cap to sign Kawhi Leonard. Leonard will not be suspended, will have to pay back $700,000. Team owner Steve Ballmer will not be able to have any dealings with the team for 1 year. Gardner Webb is firing first-year head football coach Chris McCullough after just one game. He'd been suspended earlier this week by the school, pending the outcome of an ongoing investigation for off-field allegations. College football tonight, Wake Forest takes on Akron to open their season. Jim Zocchi, WBT Sports.
11: 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I'm Mark Garrison, WBT News.
25: Good morning and welcome. Welcome to the Vince Coakley radio program. Glad you are here for a couple of hours of conversation. Just a preview of some of the things we'll talk about over the next couple of hours. We will delve into some politics as it relates to the Department of War. Controversy building now, and there are increased calls to get rid of Pete Hegseth, one of the people who is on this particular message. Is one of our own senators. Outgoing senator will tell you what he is saying. And you'll also hear from another senator, another Republican, who echoes the message from this particular senator. Speaking of senators, as you know, there's a big Senate race in South Carolina that is coming up. And it's kind of interesting. We've talked about this the other day. Didn't we have a conversation about these deep red states where something very interesting is going on this time around? We've got close races. We're going to talk about two of them. we've got the South Carolina race that is close, and it could pose, I guess, be an indicator of some trouble for Darlene Graham. We will discuss that. And what is going on in the Lone Star State? What in the world is happening there? Why is that place even competitive? And how much money are they talking about putting up to be able to save that seat? It's an incredible amount of money. We will talk about that coming up. If you are into, well, whether you're into it or not, we need to talk about it. So much of what we do now is influenced by technology. I read a story that if you listen to this program with regularity, you know that one of my favorite things about visiting San Francisco, I think it was last year, was riding in Waymo cars. I think we've also told you that they are in the midst of mapping out the city right now before they launch here in Charlotte. I loved riding in that car. That was just, it was fun. It was a lot of fun. Technology is wonderful until it's not. We're going to tell you about something that could be a real threat to this kind of technology. We will delve into that a little bit later on. It gives me a sense of pause. As we look also to later in the broadcast, we have our Therapeutic Thursday segment. This is something really intriguing. You know what? I don't want to give too much away here. I have come to the conclusion, boy, I'm going to really create a lot of enemies here. It's frustrating to me when I see people who have babies and they just immediately throw them into daycare. I know there are a lot of economic and other reasons for this, and, you know, I'm not opening up that can of worms to discuss right now. But parenting is really not much of a priority anymore. And there's a real push to pop these kids out, throw them in daycare, and then rush them through the educational system as quickly as we can. And I wonder how much of this is driven by the fact that we want children, but we don't really want to take care of them. This is part of Therapeutic Thursday for an important reason. A really good story as it relates to education and something we can do to solve a lot of our problems that we're trying to treat with medication. By now, you know Gloria Steinem has passed away. You know her as a feminist. We're going to talk about something that is even more significant about her life. One quote that speaks volumes and the tremendous impact this woman has had on American culture. We will talk about that coming up in the next hour. I want to begin with some good news. By now, you know, I'm not a big fan of CMS. And I believe this system ought to be broken up. And by now, you also know, if you either live out in Union County or you hear people calling into this program, a lot of people moved out there. One of the reasons for the schools. And this story further explains why. The Observer has this headline: Union County Public Schools ranked number one for student proficiency in North Carolina again. Leading North Carolina in overall student proficiency for the second year in a row, with nearly three-quarters of students meeting state standards on end-of-year exams, 73.8% of UCPS students scored proficient on end-of-grade and end-of-course tests during the 2025-26 school year. The statewide proficiency rate, 59.2%. Well ahead of the state. Union narrowly held off several smaller, high-performing districts for the top spot. Isn't this interesting? Let me repeat that line. Held off several smaller, high-performing districts. This ought to be a hint to a number of people. These big systems are not are not good. They're just not.

0: steadily climbed in recent years. The latest result also narrowly topped the district's pre-pandemic rate of 73.6. Superintendent Andrew Houlihan saying in a news release, proficiency has increased by 10.8 percent points over the past 5 years. To have the highest proficiency rates in the state for two consecutive years, quite an achievement. It sure is. The district's overall number one ranking was not its only top finish. Also, ranked first statewide in combined reading, math, and science end-of-grade proficiency, as well as several high school exams. Among the state's 12 largest districts, Union also has the highest 4- and 5-year graduation rates. Its 4-year graduation rate reached 93.4%, the highest they've recorded since the state adopted current accountability model. Statewide rate, 88.8%. Union County students also outperformed their peers statewide across major demographic groups. Proficiency rates for Black, Hispanic, White, and Asian students all roughly 10 percentage points higher than the corresponding state rates. The same was true for economically disadvantaged students. 56.1% proficient in Union compared with 46.2% statewide. Most Union County schools also met the state's academic growth expectations. 46 of 50 schools, 92%, met or exceeded expected growth, including every high school in the district. School performance grades moved in a positive direction. 66% of Union County schools received an A or a B, up from 62% last year. 3 schools received a D. None got an F for the second year in a row. East Elementary, Monroe High School both improved from D grades to C grades and came off the state's low-performing schools list. UCPS now has 3 schools designated as low-performing, down from 13 in the 21-22 school year. Houlihan saying that these results show there's high-quality teaching and learning happening in schools every single day. So we do a salute, a shout-out to the fine folks over in Union County. Awesome job, top to bottom. School district, parents, students, awesome. Keep it up. Now the question is, will the people here in this city and in other areas start raising questions about what is being done within their systems and what can be learned from this district nearby? And I don't think it's going to take a bunch of people making $100,000 a year to pull this off. I wonder what the salaries are in Union County. Just asking. Love to get your thoughts. I'd love to hear from you if you're in Union County, involved with the school system. What is it that is working so well there? 704-570-1079 on 107.9 FM. WBT Charlotte's FM News Talk at 15 after 10 now. Let's get our first look at traffic. Here's Boomer Von Cannon.
1: Hey, thank you, Vince. In West Mecklenburg, near the airport, have a collision on I-485 headed southbound or the outer loop as you approach exit 6 West Boulevard. Bit of an onlooker delay here. See some delays here on right near the ramp at exit 6. Incident South Charlotte. This is on Sharon Road, just north of Sharon View, near the S-curve at Champagne Street. So watch for this on Sharon. Also on Johnston Road, just north of Community House Road. 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Boomer Von Cannon, WBT Traffic, the forecast coming up.
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3: Fauci, I mean, some of these diary entries that I've been reading, in one diary entry, he talks about how he jumped on a call with Barbara Streisand. 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
5: Your WBT forecast today, Thursday, the 3rd of September. Sunshine, humid, 98 this afternoon. That heat index approaching 105. Then tonight, clear. The overnight, 75. Tomorrow, more sunshine, 97. 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
0: Fauci, I mean, some of these diary entries that I've been reading, in one diary entry, he talks about how he jumped on a call with Barbara Streisand. 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
11: Back on the broadcast, 23 minutes after 10 o'clock, as we sing the praises of Union County Schools. Over on the text line, we have this person responding on the WBT text line, driven by Keffer Chrysler, Dodge, Jeep, Ram, the family store. This person adding, and Union County teachers are paid much less than CMS. Russ adds, the proficiency and graduation rate news is not good. From what I understand, standards continue to drop. Proficiency should be the minimum baseline. We have 40% students below the minimum. Graduation rates are higher, but too many can't do math or read at a basic level, and critical thinking and problem solving are non-existent. We made a lot of sacrifices to send our kids to private school because of the mess that is CMS. I can't imagine the head of schools celebrating 60% proficiency. There would be a wholesale cleaning of house, starting with the head of school. Why do we put up with this kind of failure in the public schools? Very, very good question. Sandra, we left CMS in the mid-70s. They refused to assist our child. We moved to Union County, immediately got the assistance, which got that child the assistance, which got said child closer to needed level. That is awesome. The things have worked out well for you. And let's just talk reality. One of the things I've learned in my old age is just about everything. Once it gets bigger, things get bigger and bigger and bigger. They lose the human touch. That's just a reality. And I wish things were not that way, but that's typically what happens. And you have students, unfortunately, along the way, who frankly just get lost in the shuffle of the politics and the merchandising. Can we just be honest about that's what's going on? These high-paid people, and I dare say that in some of these cases, you can probably pick a random parent out of any one of these communities, and they could do a better job than these overpaid, blowhard superintendents. That's just reality. Get the job done, and for less. I think all of these accolades and other things that don't relate to caring for children, I think they should be revealed for what they are. They're worthless. What do you think? 704-570-1079. Kevin writing in, Vince, it's the combination of the quality of the families moving into the area and then the leadership of Dr. Houlihan. He's been superintendent since 2016. You wouldn't know his name, because there have been zero scandals about him. You know what stands out to me when you sent that text in, Kevin? 2016. How many superintendents have we gone through here in Charlotte in that time period? This guy's been there for 10 years. That's a commitment right there. And I would be very curious to know, how much is this guy getting paid? I may try to look that up during a break. Very interesting indeed. Let's talk about the ongoing war and the War Department. I've got my own ideas about this. I've been watching this, and I've not jumped on this bandwagon in any way since Pete Hegseth got his position. But there are now growing calls for him to get shown the door. He's made a number of high-profile firings of very experienced people. And I get people, well, experienced, I get it. But at the same time, when you're coming in as a civilian head of our military, I'm going to have a tendency a good part of the time to defer to the person who has the strong military background over some bureaucrat who basically, I mean, let's just be honest, spent a lot of time kissing someone's ass. I'm just being real about it. Anyway, in a long-winded ex post, Tom Tillis thanked outgoing Army Secretary Dan Driscoll for his leadership, calling him the right man at the right moment to lead our soldiers and Army civilians. Wall Street Journal reported late last week Driscoll would step down before the end of the year amid months of tension with Hegseth. Well, Tillis then turned his attention and venom toward Hegseth. If we had a defense secretary who maintained the same priorities and forward thinking, he would be fighting to retain talented leaders like Dan and the many flag officers he has forced into retirement. Instead, he's creating a leadership void at the top of our military ranks. He added, I served on Senate Armed Services 8 years as chair or ranking member of the Personnel and Readiness Committee. I've never witnessed more inept management of the brave men and women who serve our country. He's intimidated by competence and retreats to ginning up culture wars instead of soberly attending to the vital work of our national defense and the health and well-being of our fighting force. Concluding, Tillis delivered a final knockout blow, saying, I urge the president to find a new leader at the Pentagon who will retain and empower our military talent rather than diminish it. With his demand, Tillis has joined numerous other lawmakers on both sides of the aisle who have called for Hegseth's firing. Earlier Wednesday, the Atlantic reported Trump expressed concern when Driscoll went to the commander-in-chief directly to tell him how many generals and other top officers had been fired, pushed out, or passed over for promotion under Hegseth. There's another voice to add to this, Senator Don Bacon. Here is what he had to say about Pete Hegseth.
12: I agree with the sentiments of Senator Tillis. I hate to tell the president who he should hire and fire. I don't know if it's really my role, but I would say this. He would not be on my team. I think he has not been a very good leader in many ways. So I agree with the sentiments of Senator Tillis, and I wouldn't hire him myself. He would not be on my team.
11: Pretty straightforward. Maybe this is the beginning of the end of Pete Hegseth in this administration. What do you think about this? 704-570-1079 on 107.9 FM, WBT Charlotte's FM News Talk. 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
13: All right, Vince, here are the headlines at 10:30. Car crash in North Charlotte has sent 7 people to the hospital, according to Medic. Collision happened this morning about 2 hours ago along Beatty's Ford Road near I-77. Paramedics reported one person hospitalized, suffering life-threatening injuries. 2 others sustained serious injuries, while 4 others had non-life-threatening injuries. Cause of the crash currently not known. No other details released. Elementary school shooting has left a small community in Virginia's Shenandoah Valley reeling.
14: Just after 9 a.m. with the school day just beginning, a terror unfolding as a gunman forced his way into the Westwood Elementary School.
15: On this operation, we're We're en route to 548 Rosser Avenue in Waynesboro for an active shooter.
14: Police say a 19-year-old man armed with a gun somehow broke into the school Wednesday before making his way to the library. The suspect injuring a staff member who sustained a non-life-threatening gunshot wound.
13: Pierre Thomas reporting, and in Minneapolis, police getting some high praise after a very difficult situation.
16: They rescued victims, brought people to safety, helped get approximately four people to the hospital, all while getting shot at themselves.
13: That's Minneapolis Mayor Jacob Fry. Police officers charged into a high-rise apartment building there where the man was shooting.
17: Police say officers ran into the building, finding blood and victims as they heard more gunshots. Two officers were hit, one in the abdomen, another in the shin.
13: Fortunately, the officers will recover, reporter Jill Nato. Now, two people were killed before the gunman then killed himself. He was reportedly upset that he had been evicted. NVIDIA is buying artificial intelligence software platform Hugging Face for $12.93 billion. Now, Hugging Face is the AI company that was breached by 700 OpenAI agents back in July. NVIDIA founder and CEO Jensen Huang made the announcement today in a social media post. According to the CEO, more than 18 million developers use Hugging Face. NVIDIA plans to keep it as an open platform. Tropical Storm Edward has made landfall, parts of Texas and Louisiana under flood alerts. Brandi Campbell has more from Koontz, Texas.
18: This morning, the National Hurricane Center downgraded then Tropical Storm Edward down to the remnants of Edward. When Tropical Storm Edward made landfall Tuesday afternoon along the Texas-Louisiana state line, it had 60 mile per hour winds around the center of the storm. The strongest gusts clocked in at nearly 90 miles per hour nearby in Port Arthur, Texas. The storm led to over 70,000 customers without power. I met one woman who said a tree fell on her home during the storm.
19: It was chaos. Our house is 3 years old. It's brand new.
18: This is going to be a continuing situation going into the next couple of days.
13: Residents, as you would expect, have been urged by the Texas Office of Emergency Management to stay off roads and avoid downed power lines. Gloria Steinem has passed away. She emerged in the 1960s and 1970s as a visible symbol and powerful voice of the feminist movement. She spent the rest of her life advocating for women's rights and causes. Steinem co-founded two magazines as well as several organizations. She was hugely recognizable wherever she went, from college campuses to community centers to rallies and marches. She was 92. Let's get a look at the roadways right now. Check of traffic. Here's Boomer Von Cannon.
5: Hey, thank you, Mike. All lanes now open near the airport. An I-485 incident occurred on the outer loop near Exit 6 West Boulevard. That's now been cleared, so no delays and no need for an alternate. Have an incident to the east. Eastway Drive at Central Avenue in South Mecklenburg. Johnston Road, just north of Community House Road. Watch for an incident in South Park on Sharon Road, just south of Sharon View, near the S-curve at Champaign Street. Boomer Von Cannon, WBT Traffic.
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3: Now the heat lingers through Saturday, and then temperatures turn cooler, and we bump up afternoon storm chances over the holiday weekend. Sunshine here this afternoon and again tomorrow. Highs both days around 97. Heat index values around 106. Nighttime lows in the mid-70s. 97 on Saturday. Slight chance of afternoon showers and storms. I'm Richard DeWedding on Charlotte's FM News Talk, 107.9 WBT.
13: 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We lead local. I'm Mike Pacheco, WBT News.
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11: Back on that WBT text line, driven by Keffer Chrysler Dodge Jeep Ram, the family store. Carolyn says, if CMS would get the politics out of schools and focus on education, we would be much better off. Jay, Vince have a grandson that goes to Ambassador Academy in Huntersville. He knows how to write in cursive and tell time on an analog clock. That's pretty significant in this day and age. An analog clock? I've asked before, how many of you still have analog clocks in your home? I have one. It's kind of a, must be a family tradition or something, because back of the house, old house that I had up in the north side of town, had one in the kitchen. I carried that down here too. I have an analog clock in the kitchen. The only place. Everything else is digital. Paul, I can't stand Hegseth, and I can't stand Tillis, so I'm not sure what to make of that statement that you just played. See, this is what's important to understand. You know, I'm not a fan of Tom Tillis at all. But on this, he's on very solid ground. Very solid ground. And I suspect the calls to get rid of Pete Hegseth are probably going to grow. I don't think this is a viewpoint that is fringe at all. My sense, I'm just telling you, my sense about what I see with Hegseth, he strikes me as a poser. He really does. As the kind of person who likes to pass himself off as a man. I'm not saying he's not a man. I'm not saying he doesn't have good qualities. I am saying he strikes me as a poser. Just a vibe I've had about this guy for a long time. See, and this is the kind of stupidity we get into. I'm just being honest with you, Texter. Would you rather have the Biden military jokers back? Woke, broken, and DSA, implants by the DSA. No, that's not the point. This is not a time for false binary choices. That's not the message. Seth says Tillis is a lame duck trying to stir the pot before the door hits him where the good Lord split him. Oh, my goodness. Stanley, we hear the reason for taxing all homeowners to pay for a public education for all. A mind's a terrible thing to waste. Question, are more minds being by attending CMS than would be wasted in private market-based system? We all know the answer. It's not even close. How long do we accept this? Yeah. These rates that you describe, you know, it's... If these were businesses, there would be no question. People would be fired. No question at all. Russ writes in, one of my favorite education anecdotes. I think I heard from Walter Williams that there was an inner city charter school that opened an excess space in the same building as a regular public school. They both pulled their students from the same population. However, the charter had higher expectations for students and families. Within the first few years, the charter was outperforming the best schools in the district. Better grades, went from 25% to over 90 at grade level. Winning academic competitions, double the number of students going to college as the school in the same building. School board revoked their charter and shut it down. Of course, they don't like competition. You know that. Vince, the criticisms of Hegseth lack detail. There's a long history of bureaucratic messes at the DOD. My sense of things, there is a bureaucracy. It's too comfortable and looks out for itself. Is the Pentagon passing audits yet? Have the massive procurement delays and cost overruns been fixed? Just a regular taxpayer and voter here. I'm willing to give the shakeup a chance. Well, let's see what happens. Remind again what Tillis's Liberty score is when you tell us why you seemingly agree with him. It doesn't mean that he's wrong about everything. And I think we have to be careful about that. That we don't assume that on every issue... And just for your entertainment purpose. All right, let's look it up and see what Tom Tillis's Liberty score is again. I'm sure it's a perfect masterpiece. 49. Yeah. Yuck. Not good. 49. Deborah writes in, we have an analog clock on our mantle with Roman numerals. Oh, that is cool. Paul says, you're so spot on about your assessment of Hegseth, as well as the folks who consistently revert back to speaking about Biden and the way he did things. You know, he's been out of office now almost 2 years. Whatever's going on now, Trump and his clan are on it. So we need to move forward with all that garbage. Yep. Yep, yep, yep. Alan says, I use a 1963 West Clock alarm clock. Oh my gosh, I remember that brand. I use that every day. I never needed repaired. It doesn't surprise me. A former school board member 25 years ago, back when it was still parental involvement, is even 10 times worse today. Parents are the problems, not the kids. Yeah, that's pretty common. Boy, just a sampling of some of the items on the text line. Still to come, some very interesting numbers south of the border. Will tell you how Darlene Graham is stacking up in the latest poll in her Senate race. And we'll talk about a place where Republicans should not be concerned about holding on to a Senate seat. We'll tell you about the astronomical amount of money that they are possibly prepared to spend to save it. We'll talk about that more as we continue. First, 45 minutes after 10 o'clock. Another look at traffic. Here's Boomer.
5: Hey, thanks a lot, Vince. Have an incident on Johnston Road, north of a Community House Road on Johnston. Watch for this. Right around the curve there on Johnston, near Community House. And also in South Park, the curve south of on Sharon Road, south of Sharon View. There's a bump up at Champagne Street, still in the clearing stages, southbound Sharon Road. Incident to the east, Eastway Drive at Central Avenue. Interstates are in fine shape right now. 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Boomer Von Kennen, WBT Traffic, the forecast coming up.
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5: Your WBT forecast today, Thursday, September 3rd, sunshine, humid, and hot. 98 this afternoon, heat index at 105. Tonight, clear, the overnight 75, and tomorrow, kick off the weekend much like what we have today, sunshine and 97. 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

0: All right, I've done it now. Gotten pulled into a an interesting conversation on social media. Sometimes I just cannot resist getting pulled into these. Over on the text line, Seth says, 49 Liberty score for Tillis. Even in CMS metrics, that is failing. Yeah, pretty ugly. Robert, trying to be an overachiever. Robert, the old Irishman. We have 3 analog clocks in our house. Wow, that's pretty impressive. Robert says, no comment on Hexeth. However, the conflict in Ukraine certainly shows the concept of war is changing. Drones over cost fighters, bombers. We are now to advanced and must move forward. Our ground troops should all be trained as elite forces SEALs. Definitely needs to change. Ken writing in, service guy. My sister was a teacher for many, many years. She always told me the students, the kids are not the problem. The adults. Yeah. The parents. The people in charge of the schools. Yeah. Jeff writes in, I'm not sending a ringing endorsement. What Tom Tillis and Don Bacon say holds no weight with me. Of guys, gals like Norman, Burchett, Ogles, Luna, Boebert, who are our reliable conservatives, start saying it, that will grab my attention. On Hexeth, all of my friends that serve think he's doing an amazing job, as the real deal is making changes long overdue. Most of his harshest critics are politicians and high-ranking officers that are themselves the problem. I looked up Donald Trump Liberty Score, although he's not a legislator, but therefore have no voting record. Freedom House rated him 81 out of 100. Just curious about your thoughts on this. I don't know much about it, to be honest with you, and I have to do a further examination before drawing any conclusions. Let's talk about the South Carolina Senate. One of the issues that has been discussed leading up to the runoff a few weeks ago was the question of whether Darlene Graham could actually successfully defeat Annie Andrews. It's one thing to win in a primary. It's another thing to win in the general election. Well, interestingly enough, we have a new poll that's out. This is an Impact Research poll conducted August 14th through the 22nd. And it indicates Annie Andrews is at 43%, Darlene Graham at 39%. 4 points behind. This is probably well within the margin of error or close to it. But in a state like South Carolina, it probably shouldn't be this close. Wouldn't it be crazy? And I'm not advocating this. I'm just saying, wouldn't it be crazy if Republicans lost both of these seats, South Carolina and Texas? You talk about ugly. That would be very ugly. But indications are, based on this poll, Darlene Graham certainly has her work cut out for her. She's going to have to seal the deal. Adding these numbers up, 43, 39, what does that come out to, 82? Which means 18% undecided. So somebody's got to come through and reach those others who have not made a decision here. Which direction will those folks break? And keep in mind, we have, what, 2 months to go before the November election? So this will be an interesting race to watch and see what sort of strategy Ms. Graham employs to try to pull this one off. In the next hour, we will talk about Texas. What in the world is going on there? They are talking about spending an enormous amount of money in order to save that state. What in the world is going on there? We'll tell you what's happening as we continue the broadcast of the Vince Coakley radio program. We'll also talk about technology, how wonderful it is when it is, when it works. When it doesn't work, well, there's a real danger. We're going to talk about something that could actually impact one of our most important things we use every day, GPS. That's coming up after we have Therapeutic Thursday. Stay with us.
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3: With schools back in, report cards handed out yesterday. I'm Mike Pacheco in the WBT News Center, but not for students, for North Carolina public schools. WBT's Mark Garrison says Charlotte Mecklenburg saw some improvements.
4: Think of it like your child bringing home a report card, going from a C minus to a C. You'd be glad, but obviously room to improve. That's pretty much the story with CMS. Small improvements in math and reading on standardized testing. School Board Chair Stephanie Sneed says they'll take it.
5: That's a win for the community.
4: But breaking down the numbers, a lot of kids are struggling at CMS. Nearly 40% of Charlotte Mecklenburg students not up to grade level. That's 2 out of every 5 students. And when it comes to black students, 50% are below grade level. CMS says that has to change.
6: We are not satisfied.
4: Beth Thompson, CMS Strategy Officer. The report card also found 28 CMS schools got either a D or an F. That's 4 fewer failing schools than last year. Mark Garrison, WBT News.
3: The overall numbers for the state of North Carolina were up as well. 107.9 FM WBT, Charlotte's FM News Talk. This is the guy that wrote the manual for traffic. Here's Boomer Von Cannon.
7: Don't know about that. I don't write very well. That's the problem. Hey, thank you.
3: It's an audiobook, Boom.
7: That's it. Thank you. You got it, my man. You got it. That's the plan. Hey, thank you, Mike. We have really no incidents affecting the interstate. 77, 85, 45, pretty much moving at posted speed. To the east, have a bump up on an eastway drive at Central Avenue. And south at Charlotte, Harding Place at Kenilworth Avenue. Seeing some delays here near the curb on Kenilworth. And still clearing in South Park. Earlier situation on Sharon Road, south of Sharon View at Champaign Street. Boomer Von Cannon, WBT Traffic.
3: The public debate over data centers has been an extremely topical subject as of late. Now comes word a 100-year building in uptown Charlotte is being torn down. And it's being replaced by, you guessed it, a data center. The former Court Arcade building on East Tracy, currently in the midst of demolition. City officials say the building was eligible for historic landmark designation, but was never given the formal designation for that. Now, as we mentioned, data centers, big debate subject. A new plan by the Environmental Protection Agency could make it more difficult for the public to find out and comment on AI data centers that have been proposed. The agency looking to eliminate federal requirements that states notify the public and allow comments before issuing air pollution permits for data centers and other industrial projects. Deliberations in the Lindsay Clancy trial resuming today in a Massachusetts courthouse. The former labor and delivery nurse accused of murdering her 3 children. Both sides agree she killed the kids. The defense argued she was suffering from postpartum psychosis. Prosecution says it was murder. The jury has sent a note to the judge a couple of times over the last few days saying they were having trouble coming up with a unanimous verdict. A powerful voice for women's rights in the feminist movement has passed away.
8: The myths about this issue are false.
9: Gloria Steinem was a journalist, political activist, and above all, an outspoken trailblazer of the women's rights movement in the 60s and 70s.
8: To every woman whose abilities have been wasted by the second-class, subservient, underpaid, or powerless positions to which female human beings are consigned.
9: Born in Toledo, Ohio in 1934, Steinem dedicated her life to breaking barriers, inspiring women to fight for change and take risks.
3: Rena Roy reporting, Gloria Steinem was 92. 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
10: Now the heat lingers through Saturday and then temperatures turn cooler and we bump up afternoon storm chances over the holiday weekend. Sunshine here this afternoon and again tomorrow. Highs both days around 97. Heat index values around 106. Nighttime lows in the mid-70s. 97 on Saturday. Slight chance of afternoon showers and storms. I'm Richard DeWedding on Charlotte's FM News Talk 107.9 WBT.
3: Sunny right now in Pineville, 89 degrees. It's 88 in Concord, and right here in Charlotte, it is 89 degrees.
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11: College football tonight in the ACC. Wake Forest taking on Akron to open things up. Meanwhile, Gardner Webb is firing first-year head football coach Chris McCullough after just one game. He'd been suspended earlier this week by the school pending the outcome of an ongoing investigation for off-field allegations. Special teams coordinator Pete Bennett will be the interim coach. The Las Vegas Raiders will start veteran Kirk Cousins at quarterback when they open their season versus the Miami Dolphins. First overall draft pick Fernando Mendoza of Indiana will be the backup quarterback. Jim Zocchi, WBT Sports.
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12: Welcome to hour number two of the Vince Coakley radio program. Still to come, we're going to talk about the Texas problem. And we will also discuss in culture the impact of Gloria Steinem. A lot of people think her most significant contribution related to women's rights. But really, there was something more at the core of who she was that impacted everything that she did. And it was an underlying message that I don't think a lot of people realize was there. We will address that coming up a little bit later on. Catching up from the text line, Greg writing in, because I made reference to analog clocks and how rare they are. Greg out of Gastonia saying, I have a wind-up alarm clock on my dresser with the two bells on top, glow-in-the-dark hands. It still works. That is hilarious. Frank says, we have one analog clock with Roman numerals in our house. No one knows what time it is. Come on. TK. What's going on in Texas? Trump endorsed an absolute scumbag in Ken Paxton. James Tallarico is very honorable. I believe in Jesus. Two commandments, love God and love your neighbor. Dave, Vince, why is it folks leave blue states to red states? Because of the policies in Texas. Then they get there, start voting for these same policies and ruin the area also. Perfect example, Charlotte Mecklenburg. Yee. Boy, oh boy, oh boy. And Kevin, I wish the news would shut up about the color of people's skin and how they did in school. It reinforces a racial narrative. It's garbage. Well, one thing I would say, though, I think they do need to do tests on this, because the reality is
0: a lot of black students are underperforming, and there's a reason for that, and that needs to be addressed by the schools, but also more importantly needs to be addressed at home. That's the big issue, at home. Speaking of, I've come to the conclusion a lot of people don't really want to build the necessary skills to parent. Children are almost like dogs in the sense that they're going to show off, "Ooh, look what I've got." But they don't necessarily want to put in the work. So we push them out, throw them into daycare at a few weeks old. Can't wait till the school year starts. Can't wait for school, preschool to start. We can, you know, we come up with all these names for it. The reality is a lot of it's just glorified daycare. So we don't have to be around our children. That's my view, which is a lead-in to an interesting item I came across on a social media platform called Modern Parents Guide. But I want you to listen to this. This is the therapeutic Thursday part. It's counsel as to what we can do to make educational life better for our children. Studies show that delaying kindergarten by just 1 year reduces inattention plus hyperactivity by 73%. Our kids don't need Ritalin. They need free play and the chance to have an unhurried childhood. What's the hurry, ladies and gentlemen? What is the hurry? What if a child who seems inattentive or not ready doesn't need more pressure, but more time? A Stanford-linked study using Danish data found that starting school 1 year later was associated with substantially lower inattention and hyperactivity. Measures closely related to self-regulation, the effect persisted into later childhood. The widely shared 73% figure comes from this study. It does not mean every child who delays kindergarten will improve by 73%. School readiness is bigger than knowing numbers and letters. Attention, impulse control, emotional regulation, social confidence, and physical stamina matter as well. Development cannot be rushed. Children mature on different timelines, and an extra year may benefit some children. But delaying kindergarten is not automatically the right choice for every child. Research on redshirting is mixed across outcomes and populations and family circumstances, developmental needs, school supports, and local enrollment rules all matter. Free play matters, whether a child starts kindergarten this year or next. Play gives children repeated practice with waiting, negotiating, problem solving, managing frustration, and directing their own attention. If your child's big emotions, transitions, or resistance are making home feel like a constant battle, there are practical ways to support regulation without turning every hard moment into a power struggle. So there needs to be some deliberation about kindergarten readiness. The question is, does a child need more pressure or simply more time? See, this goes back to something I've always believed. And that is, our children are not cattle. Interestingly enough, I look on TV and there's a story about flooding. And what's on the screen? A cow. Right when I mentioned cattle. What are the odds, ladies and gentlemen? See, this is what we do. We've turned so many of these things into universal one size fits all. And every child is unique. You may have families where you've got children in very different places. Maybe they can start kindergarten at

0: babysitters. They just don't. Not in the least bit. Love to get your thoughts on the Vince Coakley radio program as we continue the broadcast. Our phone number 704-570-1079. 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It's not just about the role of women. We'll talk about her foundational belief system, which is very, very significant. That is coming up, but first, here at 13 after 11, let's get another look at traffic. Here's Boomer Von Cannon.
1: Hey, thank you, Vince. I have a report of an incident now, and first responders are now arriving on the scene in Iredell County. I-77 southbound collision occurred or reported at mile marker 46. That'll place it between exit 49, US 70, and exit 45, Troutman. Again, affecting southbound 77. Watch out for emergency vehicles. You may want to go with 21, Highway 21 as an alternate. Have a collision near the airport, O'Dowd Road at Wilkinson Boulevard, and South Charlotte, Harding Place at Kenilworth Avenue, and to the east on Eastway Drive at Central Avenue. Boomer Von Cannon, WBT Traffic. The forecast coming up.
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2: Your WVT forecast today, Thursday, September 3rd. Sunshine but humid and hot. 98 this afternoon. Heat index 105. Tonight clear, the overnight 75. Tomorrow for your Friday, sunshine 97. 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
3: Back to the broadcast, 18 minutes after 11 o'clock. Still getting messages about clocks. Oh, my goodness. Greg writing in. We bought an analog clock that has the moon phases 35 years ago. Still works, hanging in the living room. That's pretty cool. Way too cool. Alan says, Gloria Steinem's passing made me think of Laura Branigan's song, Gloria. Yeah, I remember that song, Gloria. So, folks, let's talk about Gloria, as in Ms. Steinem. It's really interesting to me that there's been a lot of emphasis on Ms. Steinem's work and emphasis on women's rights. New York Times story, Gloria Steinem, personification of the women's movement, dies at 92. She challenged sexist assumptions, helping women develop a sense of self-worth, gain a measure of equality at work, at home, and society at large. The feminist crusader who galvanized the modern women's movement, helping millions of women develop a sense of self-worth, gain a measure of equality at home, at work, and in society at large. Her death announced in a post on social media, which did not give a cause. Calling herself an entrepreneur of social change, Ms. Steinem helped usher in sweeping cultural transformations across virtually every facet of American life, from the boardroom to the courtroom to the bedroom. For more than half a century, she personified the women's movement, became its most enduring symbol. Her tinted aviator glasses, curtain of streaked blonde hair parted in the center, made her one of the most recognizable women in the world. She was an unlikely revolutionary. Growing up a transient in the Midwest, 10 years old when her parents divorced, she was left to mother her mentally anguished mother, a formative experience that reverberated throughout her life. She had scant formal education until sixth grade. Her big dream as a budding tap dancer was to become a Rockette. Who knew a Rockette? That is amazing. Well, I want to share something about Ms. Gloria that you may not be aware of. And I'm not saying this, and I want you to understand, this is not shared as disrespect. This is shared to help you understand the scope of this woman's influence and the nature of it. I am trying to remember the book that I had. Years ago, I read this book. I think it was called You Don't Say. And it was a quote, a book of quotes, of just really outrageous quotes that you would be stunned. You look at these quotes and you're like, did somebody really say that? I'm thinking of one where somebody said, you know, was talking about all the millions of people who die every day from starvation. And then someone said, you know, an even greater number of broiler chickens die every day. And you're reading this, you think, did a human being actually say this? Yes, a human being actually said that. In fact, I need to find that book, You Don't Say. It would be interesting to read again in light of all the crazy things that we see and hear in this day and age. Did a little AI compilation on the person I refer to as Godless Gloria. And if you think I'm just judging people, you need to hear, I think, the defining quote of Gloria Steinem. This is a famous quote attributed to her. By the year 2000, we will, I hope, raise our children to believe in human potential, not God. Let me repeat that again. By the year 2000, we will, I hope, raise our children to believe in human potential, not God. That to me is more significant than even her work related to feminism. Because at the very core of all of this is a worship of human beings. What does this mean? Steinem meant that society should teach children to rely on human action, empathy, and problem solving. The quote critiques traditional religious structures that she felt limited human freedom or equality. Moving past dogma. The funny thing that always cracks me up where people talk about religious dogma, do you know how they overcome dogma? By creating more dogma. Instead of having religious dogma, now we have secular dogma. Humanism. She later expanded on these secular ideas, discussing her worldview in profiles like The Humanist. Steinem challenged many traditional institutions, including marriage and organized religion, believing they held back women's rights. See, don't you see a pattern here? At the end of the day, this all revolves around you. You're at the center of the universe. And all of these things in your environment and life need to revolve around you. Period. Not a man, not a family, not children, certainly not God. This is all about you being the most significant woman you can be. She's often described herself as a humanist who believes in the best of people and nature rather than a divine creator. I hope you also understand this in the context of where we are as a country. Because this is the end result. What we're seeing now are the end results of trusting in human wisdom and human resources. It produces chaos. And I was looking through, there's one social media post that it just, all it does is they post stats. For instance, there's one on children born out of wedlock, and it breaks it down by race. And it's a horrible picture. And there are other stats like that. You look at them and you think, wow, how society has changed. Oh, one of them was on illegitimacy in the black community. Way back in the, what, 50s, 60s, it was, what, 10, 15%? Now we're up at 70. This is what these kinds of ideas produce. You focus on human potential, and all of your resourcing comes from you, from your humanity. That's the best that you can come up with. See, the beauty of the gospel, and this is what people do not understand, it's not that God came in the flesh and exercised power as God. Remember we touched on this the other day? He was a human being who lived and walked in the power of the Holy Spirit. He was resourced. That was what was so significant about Jesus coming to earth. He was showing what a man, a human being, could do, resourced by the Holy Spirit. Humanism basically teaches no such resource is necessary. Just your own wisdom, your own understanding, and there are no limits. You can be and do whatever you want. And we see the results with the war of the sexes. And it's not just a war of the sexes. It's very clear, while there has been a very strong emphasis on empowering women and feminism, there has been also a very concerted effort to destroy masculinity and manhood. That's not an accident, because you have to understand at the very core of humanism is really demonic ideas that are calculated to destroy. And that's what all of this does. It destroys. It first separates people from God, and then it separates people from each other. That's the irony of this. Here they are focusing on human potential. But the reality is, it really makes us the worst humans that we can possibly be, because we're trusting our own resources and we're trusting our own wisdom. And one of the things that's lacking in this is humility. So I just want this to be understood, that not only was Godless Gloria impactful for the women's movement, she was also impactful in promoting what really is the worldwide religion, especially in the Western world, a worship of self, human potential. Love to get your thoughts on this. 704-570-1079. Still to come, we'll talk about the Texas Senate race. Why will there be a need to put tens of millions of dollars into this race? You will hear about that coming up. And the danger when GPS doesn't work as it should. We'll deal with that and more on the Vince Coakley radio program. 29 minutes after 11 o'clock. Let's head over to the WBT News Center and Mike Pacheco.
4: All right, Vince, here are the headlines. The City Council in Monroe called a special meeting last night to let residents vent about crime and bad behavior. The subject focused on one neighborhood in particular.
5: Last week, I looked out my window and there was somebody with their pants around their ankles.
4: The man discussing Miller Street in Monroe. Now, some of the trouble coming from people who hang around near a homeless shelter.
6: Just a week ago, I watched a man get butt naked in the street.
7: There's been stabbings. There's been drug dealing. That's not a fantasy. That's not made up. That's a fact.
4: There was no action taken by council last night. They're trying to create a solution to limit or get rid of that lewd behavior there. One of the ringleaders of the recent drug ring busted at Penn State University is out on bail. Agostino Abatello, accused of running the operation in 2023 and 2024, supplying Penn State students with drugs.
8: Abatiello is facing multiple counts of possession with intent to deliver and conspiracy. He has pleaded not guilty. Penn State has suspended the Delta Upsilon fraternity. The fraternity putting out a statement saying they are cooperating with the investigation. Sigma Chi, which operates independent of the university, saying this conduct is an egregious violation of our values. The university says it is cooperating with law enforcement.
4: Police arrested more than a dozen former students and one parent in connection with that alleged drug ring. That was Perry Russum reporting. Overseas, Iran busy overnight, firing drones into Kuwait and Bahrain. Officials in Kuwait reported a fire caused by an Iranian drone and said it was attacked again early this morning. Meanwhile, back in the States, with reports of military stockpiles potentially running low, particularly missiles like the Patriot, defense companies are ramping up production. Brooke Taylor has more.
9: Lockheed Martin, one of the country's biggest defense contractors, gave us rare exclusive access. Now, Tim Cahill, the president of Lockheed Martin Missiles and Fire Control, says that the Patriot missile interceptor's ramp up is on, quote, steroids right now, with Lockheed on track to build 2, 3, even 4 times as many of some weapon systems as it does today. Now, that urgency comes after the Iran war showed how quickly those weapons can be burned through. And President Trump has pushed back on reports of major U.S. munition shortages, while acknowledging, though, that some weapons are more limited than others.
4: Ukraine has also asked for more Patriot missiles to defend against Russian attacks. And it's not just the missile systems that need a little help. After 9 months at sea, sailors and Marines from the USS Abraham Lincoln getting shore leave in Thailand. After word got out, morale was low after nearly 286 straight days at sea supporting operations in the Middle East. President Trump downplayed it, saying the deployment wasn't long enough. Reporter Mary Bruce.
10: In Thailand, the Lincoln's commanding officer, Captain Dan Keeler, asked about that.
11: What have you made of some of the comments from, like, the president saying that the deployment wasn't nearly long enough?
12: So the president speaks for himself. That's what I think about that.
10: In Chicago, Christy McGarry, whose son Marshall is a sailor on the Lincoln, told us she was deeply offended.
13: It was extremely offensive, really, and dismissive of the sacrifices that we go through.
4: Two other vessels in the carrier group also getting shore leave in Thailand. Time for a check of traffic this morning. Is a man who never gets any liberty. Here's Boomer Von Cannon.
14: That's right, man. Hey, thank you, Mike. Having this is southbound 77 at mile marker 46. That's between exit 49, US 70, and exit 45, Troutman. Have reported an incident here. First responders en route again, southbound 77. Second issue on 77 southbound, this near Lake Norman. Collision right before exit 19, I-485, and near Huntersville, southbound 77. To the west on Old Dowd Road, have a bump up at Wilkinson Boulevard, and in South Charlotte, incident on Harding Place at Kenilworth Avenue. Boomer Von Cannon, WBT Traffic.
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4: Now your WBT weather, presented by Affordable Siding and Windows. It's going to be hot out there again today. Sunny and hot. High of about 96. Tonight will be clear and warm. Lows getting down to about 74. If you like today, tomorrow's going to be more of the same. Sunny and hot. High of 96. Now, Saturday could get some afternoon thunderstorms. Going to be hot again at 96. And then Sunday, isolated thunderstorms. Might get a little bit cooler at 87 degrees. And then your Labor Day Monday, partly cloudy, less humid, high of about 83. That sounds pretty good when you look at the temperatures going on right now. Here in Charlotte, it's sunny and 92. At WBT, we lead local. I'm Mike Pacheco. 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
3: Coincidentally, during the break, I'm scrolling through social media, and there's a new Senate poll in the state of Texas. Get a load of this. This just should not ever happen. Tallarico, 44. Paxton, 43. If you push leaners, Tallarico, 50. Paxton, 50. My goodness. Folks, this... my goodness, what an ugly picture. National Review has an interesting story. Everyone is edging away from Ken Paxton. And I should remind you, this is Donald Trump's handpicked choice for the state of Texas. Part of it was his contempt for John Cornyn. The start of this story in National Review. Say, what's happening over in the Texas Senate race? What is that horrid smell filling the room? Never smelled that before, at least not in the Lone Star State. Now I realize why. That's the stench of potential electoral doom. Something unfamiliar to the Texas GOP since 1994. And is now wafting off of Republican Senate nominee Ken Paxton in the most unseemly of ways. I've been writing about the Senate race in Texas, warning in vain against the nomination of Ken Paxton, the spectacularly corrupt, vaguely amphibious-looking state attorney general for the seat for well over a year. His vulnerabilities, particularly in a year of epic backlash, simply too risky to cashier a respected incumbent and guaranteed winner like trading your car for a Powerball lottery ticket. Nearly every single premonition I had about the race has proven out with depressing predictability. National money helped defeat Jasmine Crockett in the Democrat primary, and base anger, cannily stoked by Paxton's populist campaign, doomed incumbent John Cornyn in his own primary. Now Paxton himself is trailing in the real politics averages down by 1.9 points, with a clear trajectory in the race to date. He's led in only one poll since early June, and that only by a point. What I didn't expect, because I'm not a Texan, and had paid no prior attention to Paxton as a campaigner, was for him to be so darn disengaged. As my colleague Jim Garrity noted, political analyst Mark Halperin, who is not dumb, dropped the hammer 2 weeks ago. I've been talking to Texas Republicans who are not hostile to Ken Paxton. He's lazy. Horrible fundraiser. Cannot answer questions about the controversies reporters are going to ask him about. He's alienated suburban voters, including suburban women. He's running against a guy who's pretty darn good as a candidate. Despite not liking meat, despite all the things he said, and if nothing dramatic changes, it's not just Paxton who has to get it in gear. If nothing dramatic changes, he will lose. I love this summarizing of this race. I really can't do better to summarize the situation than the title of Jim's piece, Jim Garrity. If you're running for office, you can't be a slime ball and be lazy. Yeah, pretty much. Texas, one of the most expensive states in the union campaign. Four major media markets, Dallas, Fort Worth, Houston, San Antonio, and El Paso, as well as 18 smaller ones. Paxton has raised only $9.2 million with a piddling $1.76 million cash on hand. What do you think James Tallarico has in his war chest? Try on $68.6 million. Just a sampling of the perspective on this and how bad it is. Here is Charlie Sykes offering some insight into how bad this particular race is looking now.
4: candidate quality matters very much. And in Ken Paxton, they have come up with a candidate who's even more unlikable than Ted Cruz and almost as corrupt, as Claire just mentioned, as Donald Trump. And I think that's reflected in the division in the party right now and those rather extraordinary fundraising numbers. I mean, Ken Paxton was, it's worth mentioning, was impeached by members of his own party. He was impeached as attorney general. This is probably, it's hard to think of another public figure who is carrying as much personal and personal baggage as well as the record of corruption. So they have two problems. They have the environment, they have the economy, but also they have probably one of the most flawed candidates in the country. And that's why you have people like Senator Kennedy talking about diverting $100 million to a race that should not even be on the map for Republicans.
3: Did you hear that figure? $100 million. That's what they're going to try to do. And even there, and I've heard this from more than one person, they're just struck by profoundly how lazy this guy is. He's not even helping his own cause. How in the world do you find yourself with only about $1 million on hand? 1.76 million. Tallarico with a $68.6 million war chest. This guy better get it together and do it very quickly. Still to come, we're going to talk about a danger to GPS. What in the world is this about? Tell you about a new service in terms of air travel service, a new destination. As we continue our broadcast, the Vince Coakley radio program, 44 after 11, final morning look at traffic. Here's Boomer.
5: Thanks a lot, Vince. In Irondale County, incident southbound 77 between exit 49 US 70 and exit 45 Troutman reported at the 46 mile marker. We're not seeing delays here, but keep an eye out for officials near mile marker 46. Also in Mecklenburg County, now this is 77 southbound right before exit 19 I-485. Have a collision near the airport in West Mecklenburg, Old Dowd Road at Wilkinson Boulevard, and in South Charlotte on Harding Place at Kenilworth Avenue. Boomer Von Kennen, WBT Traffic, the forecast coming up.
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5: Your WBT forecast today, this third day of September. Thursday looking good, but hot. Sunshine, humid. Heat up to 96, heat index 105. Tonight, clear, the overnight 74. Tomorrow, sunshine 96. 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
3: And over on that WBT text line, driven by Keffer Chrysler Dodge Jeep Ram, the family store. Some interesting items here in response to things we have discussed just a few minutes ago. This is kind of intriguing. Terry would like to know, who did Gloria Steinem think raised humanity? I'm a far better person for my faith in God. Well, you are clearly not the only one. God can't make you believe in him, but he can make you sorry you don't believe in him. Isn't that the truth? Stanley, how does human potential without God end? How morbid is the very idea of life? If death is the inevitable outcome, what would be the point of anything? I feel sorry for someone with that worldview. It is kind of sad, isn't it? Yeah. Gabby writing in, just look what happened to Cuba Gooding Jr. and his friends in that movie Judgment Night when they took a wrong exit ramp. I've seen that one. Yeah. Talking about GPS, which we'll get to in a moment. Nobody wants to hear this, but advanced parental age is a significant factor Putting yourself and your career first has helped create the increased rate of autism we see in society. There are other factors, but parental age is the most significant one. That is interesting. Obviously, a government that has no fear of God is a very dangerous government. North Korea, Iran first come to mind. Thanking God that Gloria's ideas never became more popular. I hope she knew Jesus as her Savior before she died. By the way, I pray that John Kennedy runs in 28 with Dan Bishop as Vice President. Boy, that would be an interesting combination. Talk about Texas. What they will get if they vote Dem. Boy, that's going to be interesting, isn't it? Very interesting race coming together there. So let's talk about GPS. Futurism has an interesting post. About November of last year, scientists warned of a severe solar storm, the strongest in over two decades, colliding with the Earth. Solar storms, the result of a surge in solar activity with the sun unleashing a barrage of charged particles that can trigger spectacular auroras and wreak havoc with communication satellites, radio signals when they reach the Earth's magnetosphere, being beyond ferocious enough to delay the launch of a Mars-bound NASA spacecraft. The storm wreaked havoc with GPS systems back on the ground for hours at a time. You may not want to hear this. I'll tell you anyway. As detailed in a new paper published in the journal Geophysical Research Letters, a team of scientists found global navigation satellite systems experienced significant positioning errors of over 33 feet during the superstorm, large enough to disrupt precision agriculture and autonomous transportation industries across the U.S. That's enough to warrant a careful study on these types of events and how they can impact activity on Earth. The results underscore the importance of accurate understanding of various space weather phenomena to enhance our predictive capabilities through coordinated observations, physics-based modeling, and ultimately reducing disruptions to RF applications during space weather events. Here's the intriguing thing. Some of the readings were off by 33 feet, enough to crash self-driving cars. Just something to think about. Solar storms. You know, these have been happening forever. So these are things that continue to be under study, and scientists obviously trying to figure out as well how they can mitigate any impact here. This 2024 superstorm, they're estimating, by the way, that cost farmers $500 million in damages. That's a lot. Before we go, another example of the growth taking place in Charlotte. I don't know if I've said this before. If I had the money, I would buy some small planes, much like the airline I'm about ready to describe to you. I would buy, 10, 15 planes and fly to cities that don't have air service. And I would set up a hub here in Charlotte to connect the passengers with American's network. Contour is following this pattern. In fact, they are launching a new domestic nonstop route from Charlotte to Williamsport, Pennsylvania. Many of you are probably thinking, why in the world would anybody fly there? Well, again, the purpose is probably not so much to go to Williamsport. It's for people there to come here and connect with, what, over 160 cities nonstop through the American network. Contour starting this service October 19th on one of their Embraer 135s. I think this just has a few dozen seats in it. By the way, if you're interested in going there, you may be intrigued to know that Williamsport is the birthplace of Little League Baseball. That's one of their claims to fame. Again, service with Contour Airlines starting October 19th, 2026. And this is a big deal for Williamsport. I'm looking at their headline in their newspaper today. Cleared for takeoff. Commercial flights to resume October 19th. They're very excited about this. Declaring the local airport officially reconnected to the global aviation network. So they'll be able to take 30 passengers from there to here in Charlotte and then connect with every destination offered by American. It's a pretty cool business model, isn't it? Very, very smart. That's all the time we have, folks. Thanks very much for joining us. Have yourselves an awesome day. God bless you. Adios.

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2: Another case of history repeating itself. I'm Mike Pacheco in the WBT News Center. The story of development in Charlotte contains many stories of older properties torn down for newer projects. Lately, you've seen a lot of new apartment buildings going up, but now a 100-year-old building on Trade Street is in the process of demolition for a data center. Queen City News' Jen Cardone has more.
3: The demolition process continued Wednesday at what was formerly known as the Court Arcade Building in Uptown Charlotte. The historic building on East Trade Street was about 100 years old, and Stuart Gray led efforts to preserve the facade and arches on the front.
4: The rapid development that Charlotte has experienced, which is unprecedented, tends to overshadow the historic stuff, but there's still a lot to be protected.
3: Gray helps protect old buildings in Mecklenburg County. He says while working with Digital Realty, who's making way for a data center here, he believed there was an agreement to preserve the building's front and build behind it.
4: Maybe a month later, we understood they'd abandoned that plan and they were going to demolish the entire property.
2: The only way to save buildings like that is through a historical designation, but that was never formally applied for or approved for this particular building. And what to do about data centers is a big issue around many communities throughout the country, some blocking them, others welcoming them. But a new plan by the Environmental Protection Agency could make it more difficult for the public to find out and comment on AI data centers that have been proposed. The agency looking to eliminate federal requirements that states notify the public and allow public comments before issuing permits for data centers and other industrial projects. 107.9 FM WBD Charlotte's FM News Talk. It's time for traffic. Here's Boomer Von Cannon.
5: Hey, thank you, Mike. And if you're on I-85, I-77, 45, and cruising for a lunch break, keep on keeping on. You're looking good without problems on the major thoroughfares. Now, in North Charlotte, have a bump up on the Highway 115, Old Statesville Road, next to I-485, near the airport on Old Dowd Road at Wilkinson Boulevard. Boomer Von Cannon, WBT Traffic.
2: And a lot of praise this morning for quick thinking and really heroic police in Minneapolis.
6: They rescued victims, brought people to safety, helped get approximately 4 people to the hospital, all while getting shot at themselves.
2: That's Mayor Jacob Frey. He was talking about the cops charging into a high-rise apartment building where a man was shooting.
7: Police say officers ran into the building, finding blood and victims as they heard more gunshots. 2 officers were hit, one in the abdomen, another in the shin.
2: That's Jill Nato. Officers will recover. 2 people killed before the gunman killed himself. He was apparently upset that he had been evicted. And in Waynesboro, Virginia yesterday, an active shooter had kids hiding in a closet at an elementary school.
8: It didn't really take them very long. It took them like 10 minutes to get there. Because I was just standing in the closet.
2: Sounded a lot calmer than I would be. Kids hiding, waiting for police.
9: Just after 9 a.m. with the school day just beginning, a terror unfolding as a gunman forced his way into the Westwood Elementary School.
10: On this operation, we're at route 548 Rosser Avenue in Waynesboro for an active shooter.
9: Police say a 19-year-old man armed with a gun somehow broke into the school Wednesday before making his way to the library. The suspect injuring a staff member who sustained a non-life-threatening gunshot wound.
2: That's Pierre Thomas, the 19-year-old shooter, killed himself. She was one of the most visible and potent voices of the feminist movement in the 1960s and 70s. Activist Gloria Steinem has passed away. She was the founder of 2 magazines, also several organizations that advocated for women's rights most of her adult life. Steinem was 92. 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
11: Now the heat lingers through Saturday and then temperatures turn cooler and we bump up afternoon storm chances over the holiday weekend. Sunshine here this afternoon and again tomorrow. Highs both days around 97. Heat index values around 106. Nighttime lows in the mid-70s. 97 on Saturday. Slight chance of afternoon showers and storms. I'm Richard DeWedding on Charlotte's FM News Talk 107.9 WBT.
2: Currently sunny here in the area. Mint Hill reports in at 92, 91 in Concord. It's 92 degrees here in Charlotte.
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2: Now your midday check, your BT Money Watch, and stocks looking really good right now. Dow Jones Industrial up almost 637 points. Does the NASDAQ, that's up almost 364 points, while the S&P 500 up 79 points. Now let's get a look at your WBT Sports. Here's Jim Zocchi.
14: The NBA penalizing the LA Clippers 5 first-round draft picks and $30 million for illegally working around the salary cap to sign Kawhi Leonard. Leonard will not be suspended, will have to pay back $700,000. Team owner Steve Ballmer will not be able to have any dealings with the team for 1 year. Gardner Webb is firing first-year head football coach Chris McCullough after just one game. He'd been suspended earlier this week by the school, pending the outcome of an ongoing investigation for off-field allegations. College football tonight, Wake Forest takes on Akron to open their season. Jim Zocchi, WBT Sports.
2: 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I'm Mike Pacheco, WBT News.

righty, what's going on? Welcome to the program. 107.9 FM WBT, Charlotte's FM News Talk. The phone number is 704-570-1079. And, so here's another example. I think we're up to number 47. Example number 47 as to why the two political parties are not the same. Because I know there is a tendency on mainly on the right. I don't know if there's, I guess there are some people on the left, but probably not like the hardcore left. Well, but actually maybe. Yeah, probably so. That think the two political parties are the same. You hear the term the uniparty, and I understand when people say it, it's largely born out of frustration at how things don't change no matter who's in charge. I understand all of those arguments. However, boiling everything down to this cliche of there's no difference between the two political parties, it robs the right, and even on the left, of the satisfaction of recognizing the wins when you get them. And there have been wins. I know this isn't fashionable nowadays to talk about, but there are wins. Now, maybe the thing that you care most about has not been done. I would put myself in that camp. I would like to see a restoration of fiscal discipline. I would like us to not spend trillions of dollars every year that we do not have. I'm not a fan of that. They have not, Republicans have not done that. They keep on spending, and in that regard, yeah, I'm really frustrated that Republicans talk about it and then don't do anything about it, but at least they talk about it. Democrats just don't even talk about it, except it's like, oh, you know, they're spending too much money and not on the right things. Democrats don't want to not spend the money. They just want to spend it on different things, right? So there have been wins under a Republican president, under Donald Trump. And whatever you think about Donald Trump, whether you think that, you know, he promised never to go to war ever. And so therefore, the Iran action, it has now just completely shattered your faith in him. And so you will just now what, ignore every single thing that he has done that is of value, things that you wanted to see done. Right. And here's another example of it. The Department of Justice, their Office of Legal Counsel, called the OLC, they just published an opinion, this would have been Tuesday, telling states that if the state receives federal food stamp funding and Social Security assistance, then those states are required to report the presence of known illegal aliens. They have to report them to the Department of Homeland Security. And if they do not report, then they will not get the federal money. That is a win. This is a win. We should be excited about this. We should be happy. We should be thankful and grateful that this has finally been reversed. Because you know how long this has been in place? It's been decades. Decades that we have allowed states to not comply with law. Because this is what the OLC is ruling on. States participating, by the way, this is from Brecken F. Thies, writing at thefederalist.com. States participating in the Temporary Assistance for Needy Families, or TANF, or TANF, as well as Supplemental Security Income Programs, that's SSI programs, states participating in these programs are required to report the presence of illegals to DHS, but it is not just the state or local agencies that administer those programs that are required to report, but rather all agencies in the state. And this was part of the welfare reform law of 1996. That's when Congress made this law. This was under Bill Clinton. And he got all the praise for the welfare reform and the triangulation. And isn't it so smart that he worked with Republicans on this matter? And
secured his reelection and all of this because people thought, well, he's not the bad kind of Democrat. He can actually work with Republicans on important welfare reforms to balance the budget. And look at me, I balanced the budget, everybody. You know, like that was Bill Clinton's signature achievement. Well, yeah, I mean, achievement. I don't know. It's not the thing he was most known for. But yeah, I mean, it was like as far as policy goes. According to the Justice Department, all 50 states, the District of Columbia, and multiple U.S. territories participate in these programs to the tune of $16.4 billion every single year. And that means states currently claiming to be sanctuaries for illegal aliens, like California, New York, and Virginia just entered that camp as well. They will now be forced to hand over the information, or you can forego the federal dollars. Like, that's a fair trade. Like, if you really want to be a sanctuary and you want to attempt to nullify federal law, then this is what nullification yields, right? This is you reaping what you have sown. You wanted to be a sanctuary, but you didn't want to have any of the negative consequences of nullifying federal law enforcement. So now there is a penalty. The penalty is you don't get federal dollars. I would actually expand this to everything, not just the food stamps, not just Social Security assistance. I would say all of it. You get any federal dollars for anything, you don't get it anymore. You forego those dollars because you are attempting to nullify federal law. So this is from the Assistant Attorney General T. Elliot Geiser.

0: then his OLC comes in and they interpret that law very, very, very narrowly, only to include the administering state agencies. So they just limited it to whatever the state agency was that was dealing with the food stamps or dealing with the Social Security, whatever, and that was it. And that's the only reporting requirements. They limited it. The OLC just withdrew that opinion. They said, we do not find the concept of congressional acquiescence to be a persuasive reason to cling to the 1998 opinion's erroneous statutory interpretation. The fact that subsequent Congresses have not affirmatively corrected the 1998 opinion's interpretation of Section 404 does not alter the plain meaning of the statute. Indeed, it is constitutionally problematic to equate legislative inaction with action. Okay, so why has there not been any congressional action until now? Why, and even now, right? This is the OLC doing it. This is the Trump administration doing it. This is not Congress doing it. Okay, so why hasn't Republican-controlled Congresses done this? Well, for a very long time, since, like, I've been paying attention to politics, the Republican-led Congresses have been okay with illegal immigration for different reasons than the Democrats. But now, you know, with Trump in office and running on this campaign, the vibe has shifted, shall we say. All right, we'll get into more details on this in a moment. First, let's get over to the WBT traffic closet and get the update. Here's Pam, the Jam Warner.
1: All right, thanks, Pete. And off to a good start here. Looks like everybody is moving in the green across the board. Now, we do have reports of a minor accident here in West Charlotte, South Tryon Street at Remount Road, also in Still Creek, Sludge Road at Still Creek Road, a fender bender, and Old Statesville Road at East 45 Inner Highway, a hit and run there. Luckily, none of them checking in with injuries. Give them some time. We do have officials arriving to those scenes to work them off to the shoulder and out of the way. I'm Pam the Jam Warner, WBT Traffic.
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1: And your WBT forecast is currently calling for sunny skies right now, looking for a high of 98. Now, later tonight, looks like we are going to have clear skies throughout the evening and a low of only 74. It is currently 96 degrees here in the Queen City. 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
0: Steve the Lib says, Pete, anyone still pledging their allegiance to Donald Trump cannot be taken seriously. 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I mean, I don't do it on the air, so nobody really hears it, but Steve knows. It's right. Hank says, how did Steve know that I too pledge allegiance to Donald Trump every morning before I start work? Oh, no, Steve knows us. 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

0: 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Next Wednesday, or this coming Wednesday, we'll be in Pineville, followed by Gastonia and Charlotte, and then Clover, or Clover, as it were. All right, 704-570-1079 is the phone number. It's also the WBT text line, driven by Keffer, Chrysler, Dodge, Jeep, Ram, the family store. Back to this announcement from the Office of Legal Counsel from the DOJ. As reported by TheFederalist.com, the opinion from the OLC, quote, restores the original meaning of the statute that Congress enacted and ensures that DHS receives the information it is legally entitled to. Okay, so the law spelled this out, and then Clinton came back 2 years later and said, no, it's just these two agencies per state. It's just the agencies in the state that deal with this particular federal funding program and that particular federal funding program. And the law doesn't say that. The law just says the states have to give the information. And so for 30 years, almost, we have been operating under that legal opinion, quote unquote, that was provided by the Clinton administration to basically unwind the effects of the 1996 welfare reform law. And that's not the only way that Bill Clinton undermined that law that he touted and he has, you know, cited for 3 decades since as to, you know, the bipartisanship that he was able to achieve and the reforms and good government and we balanced the budget. Like all of this stuff comes from that welfare reform bill. States that don't comply risk losing program funding, but the DOJ said that states will not face retroactive penalties because they were relying on that earlier opinion. So you're not going to have to pay anything back, but moving forward, you will not get any more funding if you don't follow the law. The Clinton administration took numerous actions to pave the way for illegal aliens to come into the country, especially those who would use our welfare programs. For example, the public charge rule. This law governed American immigration for a century, okay? And the law said that an immigrant should not be admitted into the country if he or she was unlikely to be able to take care of him or herself without government assistance. Okay? So if you could not make it on your own, if you were going to be a ward of the state or a charge of the public dole, if you were going to be a public charge, you would not be allowed in. So, like, you had to have people vouch for you. You had to have a job lined up, right? This idea that you could just come in and then get benefits is a fairly new phenomenon in the American immigration system. And again, it traces back to Bill Clinton. Now, it's estimated that about 59% of illegal immigrant households are on at least one welfare program. 59%. So, like, and people say, oh, no, but they're paying taxes and this and that. Right, but a household may have several children. Those children may actually be U.S. citizens, but it's still an illegal immigrant household or an immigrant household. They could be legal as well. So now you got 59% on at least one welfare program and 52% of legal immigrant households are in the same position. Oh, sorry, I apologize. 59% illegal households, 52% legal households are on at least one program. Meanwhile, if you look at the Native American or Native-born American households, That's 39% use at least one welfare program, which is still a lot, don't get me wrong. But the fact remains, the programs are for American citizens. They are not designed as a welfare program for foreigners. Like, and this has, like I've said this before, if you want to offer a rich welfare program to everybody in the country, then you cannot have open borders. You will go bankrupt. You have to control the flow in. And what the data shows is that we're doing both until now. Take the win, everybody. That's a win. This is a win. Here's another win. The Trump administration announced that they have invoked executive authority to shut down 110 commercial driving schools that the administration says are connected to more than 5,000 truck drivers who failed English language proficiency tests. They did a news conference Monday in Detroit where leaders of the Departments of Transportation and Homeland Security, they got up there and they talked about this action, and they singled out California as the biggest problem state. Surprise, surprise. The Los Angeles Times reports that it's not just California, but also then New York, surprise, surprise, and a lot from Illinois, surprise, surprise. The emergency school closures were part of a federal partnership to crack down on fraud and illegal practices in the commercial trucking industry. This comes in the wake of several high-profile, horrific crashes involving illegal aliens with commercial driver's licenses that do not know our traffic laws, do not know how to drive on our roads, and causing terrible accidents. And then there was a hearing also on Capitol Hill about this same topic. I'll let you listen to some of the audio in a minute. First, let's get over to the WBT News Center and get the update. Here's Mike Pacheco.
1: All right, Pete, headlines here at 12:30. A car crash in North Charlotte sent 7 people to the hospital, according to Medic. The collision happened earlier this morning along Beatty's Ford Road near I-77. Paramedics reported one of the persons hospitalized suffered life-threatening injuries. 2 others sustained serious injuries, while 4 had non-life-threatening injuries. Cause of the crash still unknown, and no word yet on whether anyone was cited or not. Deliberations continue now on to the 6th day in the Lindsay Clancy trial. She is the Massachusetts mother accused of murdering her 3 children. Twice the jury has told the judge they're deadlocked. Nate Foy is in Plymouth, Massachusetts at the courthouse.
2: We are awaiting news from them in the form of a note. It could be possibly a verdict, although many consider that unlikely. It could be a question, or it could just be alerting the court that they still cannot reach a unanimous decision, which would result in a mistrial, very likely. Clancy's lawyer, Kevin Reddington, says he expects that to happen if there is a mistrial in the next 6 months to a year. So far, in their 3 notes to the judge, the jury hasn't indicated what they're arguing about or how many of them agree and disagree. They've only made 1 request in their deliberations, and that was to review Clancy's prescription pills and the knife used in her suicide attempt.
1: The defense claimed Clancy was suffering from postpartum psychosis. Prosecution said it was murder. A U.S. Immigration and Customs Enforcement officer charged by federal prosecutors with lying to investigators about events leading up to the shooting of a Venezuelan man during the Minneapolis immigration crackdown earlier this year. That's according to the Associated Press. Christian Castro has been charged with making false statements to federal investigators. He's the officer who authorities say shot Julio Cesar Sosa Salis in the leg. That was back in January. And here in Charlotte, a jury yesterday decided Heather Morrow and William Stanley weren't just protesting ICE last year. They were interfering with the officers.
3: Heather Morrow was found guilty on all 4 counts. William Stanley was found guilty on 3 of the 4. He was acquitted on the forcible assault charge. Trial spanned nearly 3 full days. The charges stem from an incident in November at the DHS building in Charlotte. Prosecutors say Morrow and Stanley blocked ICE agents from entering the property and doing their jobs.
1: That's Channel 3's Katie Sult. Morrow drives a CMS school bus. She could get a year in prison. William Stanley could get a month in jail. Sentencing will be later this year. NVIDIA buying artificial intelligence software platform Hugging Face for $12.93 billion. That's the AI company you may remember that was breached by 700 open AI agents back in July. NVIDIA founder and CEO Jensen Huang made the announcement today in a social media post. He said more than 18 million developers use Hugging Face. NVIDIA plans to keep it as an open platform. Gloria Steinem has passed away. She emerged in the 60s and 70s and was a visible symbol, powerful voice of the feminist movement. She spent the rest of her life advocating for women's rights and causes. Steinem founded two magazines, Ms. and New York, as well as several organizations. And she was a hugely recognizable presence wherever she went, from college campuses to community centers to rallies and marches. Now let's get a look at what's going on the roadways. Here's Pam the Jam Warner.
4: All right. Thanks, Mike. And we are going to see that traffic is still moving well here. We're off to a good start for this early part of the afternoon. Now, we do have officials on scene. South Tryon Street at Remount Road for a fender bender. Also, Sled Road at Still Creek. Also, a minor accident. And Old Statesville Road at East 45 Inner Highway currently dealing with a hit and run. Luckily, none of them checking in with injuries. Now, you are going to see traffic slowing. Billy Graham Parkway on the northbound side, as per usual, where it does intersect with 85 North, the Connector Road, and 77 South. Traffic flows there just under 20. Everything in between in the green. I'm Pam the Jam Warner, WBT Traffic.
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1: Now let's get a look at your WBT weather. 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And it's going to be hot out there today. Sunny and hot. High's going to get up in the mid to high 90s. Tonight, it'll be clear and warm. Should be a low of about 74 degrees. Tomorrow, it'll be sunny and hot again. High expected to be up about 96 degrees. Then on Saturday, it'll stay hot, but our first chance of rain will be afternoon thunderstorms possible. And again, it's going to be hot, high about 96. Sunday, cooling off a little bit. Isolated thunderstorms, high of 87. And then your Labor Day Monday should get down into the lower 80s. Partly cloudy, it'll be less humid. And a high on your Labor Day Monday at about 83 degrees. Currently here, sunny in the area, mostly sunny, 94 degrees in Pineville. Concord checks in at 92. It's 95 in Huntersville. And here in Charlotte, it's 94 degrees. At WBT, we lead local. I'm Mike Pacheco.
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0: 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From the text line, Don says, you mentioned Bill Clinton earlier. The only reason he was recognized as accomplishing the good things in his administration was because Newt Gingrich and the Republican House and Senate passed a number of things that made him appear as a very good president. And that is correct. It was after the Republican Revolution of 94. It was actually the first election that I covered for media. Let's see here. Marshville Mike says, I wonder how long it will take before a liberal judge stops the implementation of following the law. That's, yes, a lawyer with a wardrobe change probably is going to hit the headlines soon. Kevin says, I agree with withholding federal funds from Democratic states breaking federal law. However, oh, here's the but. I could smell a but. I could smell it inbound. However, have I put you in black pill yet? Okay, just checking. However, I think when things become worse in those states, it will be easy for them to point the finger at the evil, no good, bad federal government for their issues. Okay, well, they're going to do that anyway. Voter ID and revising the census to reclassify non-citizens as non-residents to withhold federal funds that way seem like a good choice to me. If it happens, watch out fast. Democrats, stop caring about illegal. Okay, once again, as I started off this hour by saying, see the victories, be grateful for the victories. That doesn't mean that everything has been addressed. It doesn't mean that everything that you want to see done has gotten done. However, just because the thing you want to see done has not yet been done, you're talking about birthright citizenship here, you're talking about the counting for the census, whether or not to count illegal aliens as residents in a place in order to apportion the districts, which... That's, yeah, I mean, we've been counting them for, you know, since the census, and I am not a fan of that. I don't think that, like, you should be counting illegal aliens towards the census because they cannot vote, and it just artificially inflates the numbers. I agree. However, like, Trump tried to do that in 2020, and that was litigated as well, right? So... that fight can continue. It's not an either or. I don't have to pick one or the other. Okay? So again, just I know it's difficult sometimes for, you know, conservatives or libertarians or limited government people, MAGA folks. I know it's hard sometimes to recognize a win because they are so few and far between. Right? But this is a good thing that has occurred. And I'm pointing this out in order to white pill people against the black pills, which tell you that there's no difference between the parties. There absolutely is a difference. That does not mean that our side, quote unquote, is going to be victorious in all things. Now, the other example here is the crackdown on these commercial trucking training schools, where they have now shut down 110 schools because they are connected to more than 5,000 truck drivers who failed English language proficiency tests. And the closures were part of a federal partnership to crack down on fraud and illegal practices in the industry. Federal officials are also launching a nationwide audit of third-party testers who are authorized by states to verify commercial driver's license applicants' skills. Okay, so if there are third-party testers who have gotten state permission to do the trainings and to authorize these truck drivers, they're doing an audit of all of them as well. Homeland Security investigators, meanwhile, are conducting a coordinated sweep of more than 200 training schools in 23 states. Here's the Secretary of the Department of Homeland Security, Mark Wayne Mullen, when he was asked by a reporter about, well, you know, there's only like 1%. I mean, like, what's the big focus for? It's only 1%.
9: 1% is one too many. I said this in my remarks. Every single illegal that maims or kills an individual is 100% preventable. I'm trying to prevent every one of them. I don't care if it's a fraction of 1%. I'm coming after you. I'm removing you from the road because it should never take place. Every death at the hands of an illegal is one too many. So you make the percentage about 1%. Are you willing to take that 1% if it was your daughter? Then 1% is plenty, John. 1% is plenty. A fraction of 1% is plenty. 0.1% of 1% is 0.1% too many. They should never be out there because the accident should never take place. I look at this as I'm trying to keep my 6 kids safe on the road when they're out there driving and my one grandchild while they're riding with their parents. It's all preventable and they shouldn't be on our roadway. Full stop.
0: Right. And I thought he did a fantastic job of making it, you know, turning it to the reporter and asking the reporter, and they'll always play, reporters play this game like, well, I'm the one asking the questions here. You know, I don't have to answer that. I'm just a neutral observer. I'm just a, you know, objective wallflower monitoring the situation. He said, well, what about your kids, John? You want to sacrifice your child? It's just 1%. What about your kid? Your kid is that 1%. That's the victim of this policy. Investigators with the Federal Motor Carrier Safety Administration have also issued notices seeking to shut down another 160 training schools where they said they found unlicensed instructors, missing documentation, and inadequate space for drivers to learn necessary maneuvers. So here's the human cost. Marcus Coleman and his daughter Delilah. And if you do not remember anything about the State of the Union address, the last one that Trump did, then maybe, you know, you would not remember that they were there at the State of the Union. And this guy, this dad, went to a congressional hearing and he just laid the wood to these Democrats on the panel. You'll hear it up next. First, let's get over to the WBT Traffic Center for the update. Here's Pam, the Jam Warner.
4: All right, thanks, Pete. And traffic again, still looking decent here across the board as far as your drive times go. Now, we are going to see traffic slowing down just a bit. 77 southbound between West Moorhead and 277. They're dipping just under 20. Billy Graham Parkway, as per usual, on the northbound side where it intersects with 85 North, the Connector Road, and 77 South. Those are currently under 22. Everything in between still moving along at their posted speeds, mostly in the green. Reports of an accident still clearing over on South Tryon Street at Remount Road. It was an earlier fender bender. It looks like they were able to get it off to the shoulder. But we do have two new accidents. Looks like Morningside Drive at Central Avenue. It's a hit and run with injury. And also Baldwin Avenue at South Kings Drive for a bump up on that scene. I'm Pam the Jam Warner, WBT Traffic.
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4: And your WBT forecast is calling for sunny skies today with a high near 98. Maybe a few passing clouds a little later this afternoon. And now later tonight, it's going to be mostly clear skies. A few passing clouds, but nothing too major, and a low of 74. It is currently 97 degrees here in the Queen City, and it feels like 104. 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
0: Charlotte's FM News Talk. So the House Judiciary Subcommittee on Immigration Integrity, Security, and Enforcement held a hearing this week, and the purpose was to explore how sanctuary policies of specific states like Colorado, California, and Maryland were putting the interests of illegal aliens ahead of the safety and security of the citizens who live there. One of the witnesses invited to testify was Marcus Coleman, whose daughter, Delilah, was seriously injured in a wreck by an illegal immigrant from India who had obtained a commercial driver's license in California. Her injuries were catastrophic to the point where her parents were told she may never eat again, never mind being able to walk or talk. She was in a coma for 3 weeks with a fractured skull, broken femur, and a traumatic brain injury. And here's what her dad, Marcus, had to say. He had a speech, he said, prepared, but he didn't read it. He just went off.
17: This is my first time being at one of these things, so forgive me if I'm a little skittish on this. But I do want to say thank you guys for hearing our story. As far as that side of the aisle goes, I think that building needs to get checked for mold or something, because you guys are really out of your guys' mind thinking that sanctuary cities are the way to go. This is the end result of sanctuary city right here. And the guy was just going to work. You guys want to talk about illegal immigrants that they're just driving to work, they're trying to be a part of the community? This is what happens right here. Just as she had to sit there and stop working her job, I had to sit there and stop working mine. I'm no longer truck driving. I no longer make the money that we used to make. I'm now pinching pennies. I have 9 kids, by the way, that I take care of. And I had to sit there and stretch that all because of this right here. It's not her fault. It's this fault over here. There's no way at all that anybody should fall victim to what's going on behind somebody who's not supposed to be here. If I moved into your house without your permission and I started sitting there derailing your guys' household and taking from your guys' monetary and your guys' food and stuff like that, you guys would have me either kicked out, ask me to move out, or have the police escort me out. It's the same thing in the United States. These people come here, we did not invite them here. There's a way to go. This is the way to go. My wife, an immigrant, she did what she's supposed to do. She did exactly what she's supposed to do to get here. And she had no issues at all doing it. I don't understand why you guys think it's okay for anybody else to just jump a fence, come over here, and be entitled to the exact same rights that I have and that you guys have. We work hard for that. We protect that. In any other country, anybody ever tried to do that, you're going to go to jail. You're going to get arrested. Some of these people, they sit there and they stay in jail for life. And here in the United States, you guys want to give them free health care. You guys want to give them a driver license. You guys want to give them the right to vote. Of course, they're going to vote for some idiotic things, because that's what they want to do. They want to sit here and turn the United States into a third world country. They want to sit there and turn the United States into India or into Ukraine or into Russia or into Mexico. This isn't that. This is the one country where we are free to do what we wish to do. We earned it. We worked hard for it. My family in the military, I have several family members that have passed away inside the military. They gave their blood, sweat, and tears for that. And I don't understand how you guys think that that's okay for people to just come over here and do it. When I took my daughter in at nighttime, she's not a Republican. She's not a Democrat. She's 7 years old. And there's hundreds of them. How is that okay? How are you guys not fighting for this? Right here, how are you guys not fighting for this? I reject your guys' sympathy, to be honest with you. There's no way you guys are sorry. Not one of you guys have ever called me. Not one of you guys have ever reached out to me. Not one of you guys have ever sat there and seen me in the hallways and said, hey, sorry about your daughter. You guys do it right here while you guys are grandstanding on top of your soapbox. This is when you guys care. Right here inside this room is the only time you guys care. I've never received anything from anybody over here at all regarding my daughter or my family or anything. Hey, Mr. Coleman, your guys' Delilah law, I want to help you revise this so that we were interested inside of it. Nothing. You guys have no pathway to anything. You guys want to sit there and talk about the pathway to citizenship. There is a pathway. It's not jump the fence and apply. That's not the way it goes. There's a process to get it done. You don't just do that. I can't just go over there and go sit down inside one of those seats and become a Democrat. Oh, you know what? I probably could. I honestly probably could. So I'm not even going to say that. But I can't go inside a hospital and become a doctor just because I want to, and go put on a coat and come to work. It's getting ridiculous the way things are going now. It honestly is. It makes no sense at all. Sanctuary cities allow so much to be done that it's almost like the parents not there to take care of the household, and everybody's running around and doing what they want to do. And it sucks. It honestly does. You guys sit there and you guys talk about ICE invading cities and doing this and doing that. I agree with Mr. Jordan, that if the state sat there and told them come pick up the person, it would take one or two people to go do it. Instead, they got to send an army out there because now they have to look for them. And then since it's a sanctuary state, you got people sitting there abusing the ICE officers that are out there. I have a whole statement right here that I was going to read to you guys, but just listening to you guys, none of this is relevant anymore because you guys just changed so much. It makes no sense at all. My daughter doesn't deserve this. She didn't ask for any of this. The people that jumped the fence did, though. They knew exactly what they were doing. They still chose to move forward in that direction. And every day something's happening to somebody. And it is your guys' fault. I hold each and every one of you responsible for it. And I always will.
0: Right. So that's Marcus Coleman. And you'll recall they did not, the Democrats at the State of the Union refused to stand for him and his daughter when they were at the State of the Union when Trump recognized them. His wife is a legal immigrant. He was a trucker himself. He now spends his time lobbying for Delilah's Law, which is legislation that would bar any state from granting a commercial driver's license to an illegal alien. And the fight to pass that law is ongoing. There have been some victories, but passing a national statute faces many obstacles from entrenched Democrat interests. But he has been a campaigner for this, according to Beige Wellborn at hotair.com and her report on this. Outside of codifying Delilah's Law at the national level, the family is also setting up a meeting with the governor of Florida, where they plan to introduce the Delilah Standard, which, quote, will give each state their opportunity to have a version of the Delilah Law as a state bill, which will give them the capacity to revoke and suspend. Marcus Coleman is also supportive of the Trump administration's crackdown on the CDL training schools and such, where they've revoked 20,000 illegal CDLs and 20,000 truckers were put out of service for not meeting English proficiency rules. Beige Wellborn says Coleman is controlled and confrontational with a seriousness of purpose and ultimate moral authority the Democrats on the committee simply could not twist, nor did they have any response to. They had no response. They have no answer for these things. If you want to know what you can do, as some people are like, what should we do? Call representatives, especially if you live in a Democrat district. Call your representatives and say, you need to get behind Delilah's Law. You need to let this thing move forward. That's my advice. I cannot make the call for you. We are all part of the solution. And you know me, I am all about solutions.
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1: Caught trying to get on a cruise. I'm Mike Pacheco in the WBT News Center. A Roanne Salisbury school system teacher is in custody. The arrest comes nearly 2 years after he was accused of having an inappropriate relationship with a student.
18: Ricky Taylor was arrested while trying to board a cruise ship in Florida. According to the sheriff's office there, the allegations were first reported in November 2024. Taylor moved out of state and was entered into the nationwide wanted persons database. His name was flagged while getting on a cruise ship late last month. He's been extradited back to North Carolina and has been charged with indecent liberties with a student by a school guardian.
1: Channel 3's Nia Harden. The public debate over data centers has been an extremely topical subject as of late. Now comes word a 100-year-old building in uptown Charlotte is being torn down, and it's being replaced by, well, you guessed it, a data center. Former Court Arcade building on East Trade Street, currently in the midst of demolition. City officials say the building was eligible for historic landmark designation, but was never formally given that designation. The company that is building the new data center did look at maybe keeping the front, the facade, for about a month before they decided that they weren't going to be able to do that. Now, this comes as a new plan by the Environmental Protection Agency could make it more difficult for the public to hear about and comment on data centers that have been proposed. The agency looking to eliminate federal requirements that states notify the public and allow comments before issuing air pollution permits for data centers and other industrial projects. 107.9 FM WBT, Charlotte's FM News Talk. Let's get a look at the roadways right now. Here's Pam the Jam Warner.
4: All right. Thanks, Mike. And things are starting to build just a little bit here on the roadways. A little extra volume going on. Right now, we are going to see that traffic does have some merging delays here. Independence and Boulevard eastbound at Village Lake Drive. It is going to slow things here back to Dion Avenue, where traffic is right about 21 miles per hour. So it's not moving slower than that, which is good news. And we're hoping that they're going to be able to kick that right back to their posted speeds. Just going to be slow in the area for a little bit. bit. Gaston County's got 85 southbound right now between the DMV way station and the ramp from 485 inner. Those are currently under 30. Looks like East Woodlawn Road at Old Pineville is a fender bender. Baldwin Avenue at South Kings Drive also a bump up. And Morningside Drive at Central Avenue, an earlier hit and run with injuries off to the shoulder, but that's where it does remain. I'm Pam the Jam Warner, WBT Traffic.
1: Report cards handed out yesterday for North Carolina public schools. WBT's Mark Garrison with the assignment says Charlotte Mecklenburg saw some improvements.
19: Think of it like your child bringing home a report card, going from a C- to a C. You'd be glad, but obviously room to improve. That's pretty much the story with CMS. Small improvements in math and reading on standardized testing. School Board Chair Stephanie Sneed says they'll take it.
20: That's a win for the community.
19: But breaking down the numbers, a lot of kids are struggling at CMS. Nearly 40% of Charlotte Mecklenburg students not up to grade level. That's 2 out of every 5 students. And when it comes to black students, 50% are below grade level. CMS says that has to change.
21: We are not satisfied.
19: Beth Thompson, CMS Strategy Officer. The report card also found 28 CMS schools got either a D or an F. That's 4 fewer failing schools than last year. Mark Garrison, WBT News.
1: The overall numbers for the state of North Carolina were up as well. Deliberations in the Lindsey Clancy trial resuming again today in a Massachusetts courthouse. It's the 6th day now of deliberations. The former labor and delivery nurse accused of murdering her 3 children. Now, both sides agree she killed her kids. The defense has argued she was suffering from postpartum psychosis. The prosecution saying, no, it was murder. The jury has sent a note to the judge a couple of times over the last few days saying they were having trouble coming up with a unanimous verdict, but the judge continues to send them back trying to reach a verdict. Now time for your WBT weather. 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
22: Now the heat lingers through Saturday and then temperatures turn cooler and we bump up afternoon storm chances over the holiday weekend. Sunshine here this afternoon and again tomorrow. Highs both days around 97. Heat index values around 106. Nighttime lows in the mid-70s. 97 on Saturday. Slight chance of afternoon showers and storms. I'm Richard DeWedding on Charlotte's FM News Talk, 107.9 WBT.
1: Some sun, mostly cloudy today throughout the area. Temperatures rising, and it is getting hot out there. Pineville at 95, Huntersville 94, and here in Charlotte, 94 degrees.
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1: Now your WBT Money Watch. Lots of green on the ticker right now. Dow Jones Industrial up almost 589 points. The Nasdaq's up 354. S&P 500 is up 78 points. Now let's get a look at your WBT Sports. Here's James Oakey.
2: College football tonight in the ACC. Wake Forest taking on Akron to open things up. Meanwhile, Gardner Webb is firing first-year head football coach Chris McCullough after just one game. He'd been suspended earlier this week by the school pending the outcome of an ongoing investigation for off-field allegations. Special teams coordinator Pete Bennett will be the interim coach. The Las Vegas Raiders will start veteran Kirk Cousins at quarterback when they open their season versus the Miami Dolphins. First overall draft pick Fernando Mendoza of Indiana will be the backup quarterback. Jim Zoki, WBT Sports.
1: 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I'm Mike Pacheco, WBT News.

righty, hour numero dos underway, 107.9 FM WBT, Charlotte's FM News Talk. Pete Callender here, and I thank you for hanging out with me on this Thursday afternoon. The phone number is 704-570-1079. That's also the WBT text line, driven by Keffer, Chrysler, Dodge, Jeep, Ram, the family store. Here is another example of why the political parties are not the same. And here's another win for people on the right. I'm going to break through some of this doomerism with some of you folks at some point. I'm not going to stop until I can get one person that says, you know what, Pete, I'm not going to take the black pill this morning along with my vitamins. Okay, so this is the nuclear energy renaissance. Huzzah, huzzah. NationalReview.com, a piece by Eva Terry, talking about investment in American nuclear energy is surging. Surprise, surprise. Yes, the House Science, Space, and Technology Subcommittee, they did a hearing yesterday, and they were focused on technology and public perception surrounding nuclear power. And the witnesses that were called to testify, they say that both the tech and the public perception have, what would Obama say, evolved. They have evolved significantly since the field first faded out of fashion, and Congress should act now to help facilitate a new era of nuclear power. So if you would like to see more nuclear power, reliable, safe, doesn't have any CO2 emissions, right? Here's something else that you could call your local lawmaker and lobby for and say, hey, you should really get on board with building more nuclear power. Maybe go to a Democrats' town hall meeting and ask them, where do you stand on building more nuclear power plants? Find out what they have to say about it, if anything at all. My guess would be, and chances are, that they probably don't even have any kind of well-thought-out position, mainly because, they're Democrats, but also that it's not anything that they've ever had to explore or, think about, right? Through a series of executive orders and federal programs, the Trump administration has attempted to streamline nuclear regulatory processes and help private developers move products towards viability and commercialization. These initiatives have resulted in four. Eva Terry is reporting four. I also have another. There's another report that puts it at five. So whether it's four or five, you've got four or five privately built micro reactors that are reaching criticality. Okay, marking the first major advancement in decades. But to keep up the progress, advanced nuclear energy CEOs, academic researchers, and representatives of the Department of Energy are asking Congress to support nuclear power with both funding and legislation. So there's always a funding ask for this stuff. Dr. Stephen Shannon is the head of the Nuclear Engineering Department at North Carolina State University. He was on the panel. He told the congressional panel that a growing number of incoming freshmen are taking an interest in the field. He said enrollment in the introductory nuclear engineering classes has doubled in 3 years at NC State. 3 years, a doubling. It went from one to two. That's, no, I'm kidding. It's not. No, he says there's like 100. He says this trend is also evident in other institutions, in peer institutions. He said the enthusiasm is real, but it's fragile. We cannot afford to let the momentum of this moment outrun our capacity to educate and train these students. I recall reading a piece several months ago where there was great concern that a lot of the people who were part of the original generation of nuclear power plants, that they were all retiring or passing away. And
like we're losing the knowledge of how to build and run nuclear plants because everything got just mothballed for 40 years thanks to Soviet propaganda and the left in America claiming that nuclear power is going to destroy us all, which it obviously has not. And that's why, like, I know immediately if I'm dealing with an honest environmentalist that's preaching reductions in CO2 and we got to sign on to all of these global climate accords and all of this stuff. If they don't mention nuclear power as part of the solution, then I know I'm not dealing with an honest broker, right? Because any honest assessment includes nuclear power. It in fact is a huge part of the puzzle. And if you're not going to address it or if you're going to block it, then you're not actually serious about it. You're just in it for control or the politics of it. Now, Shannon said, the professor said there are 100 sophomore students taking NC State's introductory nuclear engineering class. There are a lot of faculty who have been waiting a long time for this moment, he said. NC State University's nuclear engineering lab spaces, classrooms, and faculty have now hit capacity. He pointed to recent rapid changes in the technology as a driving factor behind the renewed interest in the field. He said, quote, "It's been a while since nuclear power from a commercial standpoint has really evolved. Now, all of a sudden, it's like an L-shaped curve. Everything is changing." So this is like the hockey stick. It's like zooming up. Increasing university funding for nuclear engineering will help the U.S. train the next generation to both sustain longstanding tech and build new advanced reactors, he said. Well, I know where we could find some money. I got some ideas. Go look over in the administrative wing. Go look at some of those equity and inclusion offices and such. Maybe move some of that money. He said the stress point is making sure we have the faculty and the infrastructure so our students are ready to work in these new technologies and still serve the existing technology. The light water reactors that were built, you know, decades ago, he said they still play a role, but we have to make sure that we can serve all of those while also doing the new generation

0: explosions. That's what makes it go boom. So it doesn't do that. So these are safer. Small modular reactors and micro reactors, he said, are our best shot at accelerating energy generation. This is like everything builds off of this energy production. Like so many of these arguments against the data centers and AI and all of that, cost of living, affordability, like so many of this stuff is of these issues are rooted in energy production, energy policy. Okay. And if you're not talking about nuclear and you're not recognizing that these things are coming online, these small modular reactors and that are mass manufactured, and we've got four or five of them like ready to go, then like I don't know what else to tell you. You can't really argue those other issues if you're not willing to accept the nuclear component and the energy production component. Let's head over to the WBT Traffic Center for the update. Here's Pam the Jam Warner.
1: All right, thanks, Pete. And traffic is still doing well here on the roadways. Independence has got a slowdown for an accident. East Independence Boulevard and Sardis Road North. Now in North Charlotte, it's North Tryon and Pumpernickel Road for a bump up. Still Creek is South Boulevard and Sharon Road West. They're looking at a minor accident as well. And East Woodlawn Road at Old Pineville Road. That one, it did clear up. It is off to the shoulder, but that is where it remains for now. As far as your drive times go, looking decent here. The only real red zone. It's not even a real red zone. The only red zone that we are seeing, though, is in Gaston County, 85 southbound between the DMV Way Station and 485 Inner. They are there between 20 and 25 miles per hour. I'm Pam the Jam Warner, WBT Traffic.
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1: And your WBT forecast is still calling for sunny skies today with a high of a 98. That's what we're looking for. You will see a few passing clouds a little later on, and maybe a little bit of a rain shower might pass through. Later tonight, it's going to be clear skies and then a low of 74. It is currently 96 degrees here in the Queen City. 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
5: I feel like my job, Mark, is really education. Think about this for a second. Folks have never retired yet. Mm-hmm. As you enter into retirement, you guys are thinking you have some crazy

0: questions. They're not crazy at all. One of the most common questions we get is, how do I get paid? It seems pretty obvious to us, but helping people really understand how you get paid, where you get paid from, how your taxes are paid in that process, those are all really important things. 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
6: A quick reminder, I am participating once again in two of this year's local walks to end Alzheimer's, and I'm raising money. If you want to join my team, we're going to march, we're going to walk in Charlotte. Both of these walks occur in October. I'm also emceeing one in Gastonia. If you want to walk with me and hang out, that's going to be the Charlotte walk. If you want to just walk in the Gastonia one, I'll be emceeing there. So I'm working it. That's a work event for me, okay? And if you want to join the team, or if you just want to make a donation, every bit helps. We really appreciate it. We're trying to raise, our goal is $5,000. And I think we raised that last year. We would love to beat that number this year. And thank you to everybody who has donated so far. And I will collect names, and I'll read them on the radio. First names only, to protect the innocent. And so your donation helps the Alzheimer's Association, which provides care and support to families through education and programs and outreach. It helps advance research by funding critical studies, and they advocate for rights and needs of people that are facing Alzheimer's, but also other dementias. And also it's a support system for the caregivers, which it's very difficult. My family went through it, and I have friends who went through it. It's very difficult on the family. So if you'd like to donate, I've got the link in the description of the podcast, which you can find at the Pete Pod. You can also go to alz.org and then look for my team name. It's Pete's Pack. And thank you very much. I appreciate it. All right. So over on the text line about the nuclear, 803 number says, I'm pretty sure the amount of helium we have is finite. The Earth isn't making any more of it. I'm under the impression that first off, it's according to NPR, it's the second most common element in the cosmos, but it's rarer on planet Earth. However, you can actually, it's a byproduct. You can produce it. So it's a product of something to do with gas. Yeah, byproduct of natural gas extraction. So you can actually get some more of it. We can produce some more of it. But I'm thinking, you know, we are going back to the moon. And I don't know how much helium is up there. But, I mean, look, if you're telling me that we're going to run out of all the helium, well, now I'm starting to feel bad about sucking down those balloons as a kid, like making my voice go really high. Like, should I have not done that? I'm sorry. I didn't know. Let's see here. Jonathan, always with the trolling. Jonathan, he says, hang on a second. So, Pete, do you not listen to a person's opinion on energy if they refuse to consider wind power, windmills as well? You know, those giant fans that cause cancer. Okay, I'm not sure they cause cancer. Here's your binary thinking kind of boxed you in here, Jonathan, is that you have mistaken me for somebody who has opinions that you hate. And so my opinion on energy production is all of the above. Here, I'm going to blow your mind right now. I have solar panels. Ha ha. Yes, I have solar panels. I am an all of the above person. That's why I said anybody that is coming to a conversation that rejects nuclear, then I know they're not acting in good faith. Now, if somebody comes in and they're like, I don't want windmills, period. And it's like, I'm just opposed to windmills. Okay, well, that's kind of silly because you probably can find places to put windmills where it makes a good amount of sense. Windmills are not great, but they do serve a purpose. Hydro serves a purpose. Solar serves a purpose. Like, they all have their uses. But if you're going to come in and you're going to say no to all windmills for whatever reasons, and you're saying they cause cancer, and I don't believe that, but maybe there are people who do believe that. Well, then, yeah, then you know that this person cannot engage in a conversation about the energy production needs at a larger level because they have this blind spot. And if I'm going to compare a blind spot for windmills versus a blind spot for nuclear, the blind spot on nuclear is way worse and way bigger. And based in nothing. So, yeah, like if this is your best argument against nuclear is to say, what about windmills? That's just a stupid argument, man. I expected more. I did. I did. Expected more. This is from Ian. Do you want to hear wailing that would make a banshee blush? Propose, as I have, data centers being powered by their own nuclear reactors. Yes. I'm for it. Small modular reactors at these really large facilities, make them generate their own power. Fantastic idea. Send the rest of it back into the grid. DA says nuclear is the future, and we would have built many more by now if not for the regressive left's attacks on nuclear energy starting in the late 60s. And now they and their Chinese collaborators are doing the same thing to data centers. Also, small modular nuclear reactors are going to be a reality very soon. They're not much bigger than a cargo container and very safe. Been using the technology on submarines and aircraft carriers for decades. They will be a massive game changer. Yes, we talked about that earlier in the week about when we were talking about data centers. And, you know, the drain on the electric grid. And I was making the very same argument. We got these subs. They've been floating around. We got these aircraft carriers that are floating around. They're powered by nuclear and nobody pays them any mind, much like the data centers that are already located all over the country that nobody cared about until all of a sudden a big propaganda campaign ramps up. And AI is driving a lot of that concerns about AI. But there's also a propaganda campaign against it. Trent, well, okay, I got to go to news, so let me do that first. Let's head over to the WBT News Center now. Here's Mike Pacheco with the update.
7: All right, Pete, here at 1:30, a fatal domestic violence shooting in Catawba County. When responding to a call for shots fired, Catawba County deputies arrived at the address last night in Claremont. They discovered two adults dead, one male, one female, from gunshot wounds. Preliminary evidence suggesting it was an isolated domestic violence incident. Identities of the deceased being withheld pending notification of family members. The sheriff's department says the investigation is ongoing. With reports of military stockpiles potentially running low, particularly missiles like the Patriot, defense companies ramping up production. Brooke Taylor has more.
8: Lockheed Martin, one of the country's biggest defense contractors, gave us rare exclusive access. Now, Tim Cahill, the president of Lockheed Martin Missiles and Fire Control, says that the Patriot missile interceptor's ramp up is on, quote, steroids right now, with Lockheed on track to build two, three, even four times as many of some weapon systems as it does today. Now, that urgency comes after the Iran war showed how quickly those weapons can be burned through. And President Trump has pushed back on reports of major U.S. munition shortages, while acknowledging, though, that some weapons are more limited than others.
7: The war also showing the need to take care of the ships. After 9 months at sea, sailors and Marines from the USS Abraham Lincoln getting shore leave in Thailand. After word got out, morale was low, nearly 386 days straight at sea, supporting operations in the Middle East. President Trump downplayed it, saying the deployment wasn't long enough.
9: In Thailand, the Lincoln's commanding officer, Captain Dan Keeler, asked about that.
10: What do you think of some of the comments from, like, the president saying that the deployment wasn't nearly long enough?
11: So the president speaks for himself. That's what I think about that.
9: In Chicago, Christy McGarry, whose son Marshall is a sailor on the Lincoln, told us she was deeply offended.
12: It was extremely offensive, really, and dismissive of the sacrifices that we go through.
7: Two other vessels in the carrier group are also in Thailand getting liberty. That was Mary Bruce reporting. The U.S. House drops 2 weeks from its September schedule. House Republican leaders announced today they're cutting their schedule short, and that is to campaign to keep the majority in the midterm elections. House lawmakers return to Washington from their five-week August recess this week. They'll be in session just one more additional week ahead of the November election, the week of September 14th. Members then will head back to their districts to campaign. The Senate has been out of session since August 8th. They'll return September 14th for a three-week session ahead of the election. Three Northern California hikers had to be rescued recently, and they blamed AI for getting lost, as Sherry Preston explains.
13: The three novice hikers set off before dawn this past Sunday, hoping to summit Mount Shasta in a day. It was 7 o'clock that night when they finally did, long after the recommended turnaround time of 12 noon. As they descended, they quickly realized they were out of their element. The local sheriff's office, though, couldn't meet them until the next day, so they spent the night up there. When asked why they had done the attempt the way they did, the three said they relied heavily on Google's AI assistant Gemini to tell them the route and what to pass. Rangers say you need to do a lot more than that if you want to stay safe.
7: And clearly they didn't go through the Boy Scouts program. Now a check of traffic. Let's go to Pam the Jam Warner.
14: All right, thanks, Mike. And John, traffic is moving along here. We're going to see some buildup soon. Right now, we've got a new hit and run with injuries 200 block of North Graham Street. The lights are out in the 700 block West Sugar Creek Road. Also, more lights out South Tryon Street at Steel Creek. West Trade and South I-77 with the fender bender. And we do have South Boulevard here at Sheeran Ridgewest also dealing with a minor accident. Now, as far as your drive times go, we're not too shabby. Everything's moving along quite well. You will see a little bit of pushback 77 on the north. Northbound side between Archdale and 485 Outer. Traffic flows are dipping between 25 and 30. I'm Pam the Jam Warner, WBT Traffic.
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7: Now checking your WBT weather. It's hot out there today. Sunny and hot, in fact. High of 96. Tonight, it's going to be clear and warm with a low of 74. Tomorrow, same. Sunny and hot. High roughly the same at about 96. Saturday, we'll have thunderstorms possible. And again, the high will be around 96 degrees. Currently in Charlotte, it is that high number of 96 degrees. At WBT, we lead local. I'm Mike Pacheco, WBT News.

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3: 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Alrighty. Last hour, we were talking about the wins that the Trump administration's been racking up on the illegal aliens getting commercial driver's licenses. And Mike called in, and he's been waiting on hold for quite a while to talk about that. So I will revisit this topic. Mike, welcome to the show.
4: Thanks for taking my call, Pete.
3: Sure.
4: I was a veteran, and after I got out of the military, and I was an armor officer. I can tell you a background, but that's another story of what this issue in Iran is and why we don't have a choice. But I can also tell you where I think we miscalculate another time. What I was going to tell you is I spent 44 years is what you would call a vice president of an operations, a very large carrier that I'm not going to mention because it's a good carrier.
3: Okay.
4: But I worked with people that own their own trucks. We had both company-owned trucks and people that
3: owner-operators, right?
4: Yes, sir. Yes,
3: yeah.
4: Sir. But because of that unique skill I had been doing it for 30-some-odd years after I got out of the military, and nobody else could handle those guys because, frankly, they put all their rubles in on the company assets, and lo and behold, they discovered the way they were accounting for the money. They really weren't making a lot of money, but the owner-operators were. So they had just real thirst for it. So I had under my wing recruiting, training, and the whole nine yards. And what happens is, the example I'll give you is we had a person in orientation, and which is where we bring them on and so on and train them on the work processes and all those things. And we were satellites. We had satellites. The guy couldn't read or speak English. And he had his wife there with him. Nice guy. But what we discovered was a person, they did phone interviews, and they had paid a person to talk to the recruiter about what his job history was and all these things, which was in fact true. He just couldn't read English. So I got wind of that, and I called recruiting, and I said, I can override him. I'm not going to accept this. We're not going to put this guy on the road. He'll kill somebody. And then they went back and forth with me, and I said, well, I'm the one that signs the contracts. And so they backed down. The way to fix this is before you hire anybody, require a documented face-to-face interview.
3: Mm-hmm.
4: That's the way you got to fix this. And it needs to be pictures, who did it, date, signed, because what happens, these carriers all do this, and they're in such a demand for drivers, they take shortcuts.
3: Sure.
4: That's how you would fix it.
3: Yeah, well, and I think that's the intent behind the Delilah's Law legislation. So, call your local congressman and lobby for it. Mike, I appreciate the call.
4: Yes, sir.
3: All right, thanks for your service, too, to the country. I appreciate that as well. There was, I did have, a comment here on the text line from Trent. Actually, hang on. First, let me do this one from Timoteo because it was regarding the illegal aliens getting truck, CDLs. Timoteo says, do not get my significant other started. She is a Chilanga from Mexico City, came here legally 26 years ago, and detests illegal immigration. When she gets started by stories like this, she goes off to a point that it scares me. It's like being at a Klan rally with mariachis. I will tell you, it has been my experience over the years talking to legal immigrants. They are some of the most hardline anti-illegal immigration advocates. They are like, they do not like the ones who did not do the process like they did, because if they had to go through it, you should go through it. All right, now this is back onto the energy production topic here, which kind of touches a little bit on the data centers, and that's what Trent says here. I am for the data centers, but I think their true problem is they don't really work on their PR side. If there really is a larger amount of kids going to college for nuclear power, then publicly come out and start a large grant for those kids. So to your PR comment, Trent, the data centers are actually training people. Like, they need so many of these specialized kind of workers that they are, in fact, doing some of those programs. On the nuclear side, yeah, they could definitely throw some grants at these colleges too, create a pipeline, basically. Repurpose also is another idea. Repurpose or purpose beautiful buildings, not drab looking warehouses. Look at parks and rec areas, enhance those, help the public schools, etc. I know that's greasing the palms of the community, but if you show people immediately that building a center will have a positive effect on their community, maybe some walls will come down. I've already covered a couple of towns, their stories. I've got another one in the prep pile that I haven't read through. I think it's Quincy. The town's called Quincy. But I've talked about a couple of these towns that were dying, and they brought in a data center. And their budget, like one of the towns, their budget went from like $400,000 a year in tax revenue to like $2.5 million. They've been able to build a school. They've been able to pay for teachers. They, you know, did like library improvements, road repaving, and all of this stuff. And so the data centers are doing things like that. They are. They don't do a good job of publicizing it. And part of the reason was, I think they got caught flat-footed by the anti-data center campaign. It just kind of blew up out of nowhere. And as I have talked about a lot on the show, like, that is because of the social media-driven propaganda efforts by our geopolitical foes, namely China. I keep hammering this away. They are paying for groups that go out and protest data centers. China is. This money is coming from, particularly the People's Forum, Neville Roy Singham's network. They fund the Party for Socialism and Liberation, the PSL. They were all packed into the Charlotte Chamber, City Council Chamber, to oppose the data centers. That's where they get their money from, and one of the sources. And meanwhile, back in China, like, they have an entire city of data centers. They're going full steam ahead. So you have to ask yourself, why are the Chi-Coms interested in opposing data centers here, but building them at breakneck speed there, right? Why would they do that? They don't want us to build data centers because they view us as their geopolitical foe. And they talk about that. They call this the smokeless battlefield. It's like an all of government approach, all of society approach to defeating the external enemy, because Marxism, Maoism requires there to be an enemy. There always is an enemy, always. That's because there has to be an oppressor. That's why leftist movements always burn out after they eat their own, because there always has to be an oppressor, because that's the whole lens of Marxism. As for making the buildings beautiful, I think that should be something that everyone should do. I would prefer that we build beautiful buildings again. Build beautiful building. So BBBA, And it doesn't quite have the MAGA ring to it, but... All right, let's head over to the WBT Traffic Center for the update. Here's Pam the Jam Warner.
5: All right, thanks, Pete. And traffic is still moving along here. Not too much volume on your for the drive times. We are going to see a few accidents, however, that have checked in. And Central, we've got the 200 block North Graham Street for a hit and run with injuries. The lights are still out over in the 700 block West Sugar Creek Road, as well as South Tryon Street at Steel Creek. Now, it seems like we're going to see a little bit of a fender bender causing some slowdowns, West Trade Street and South I-77. But ultimately, traffic is getting by and wrapping up East Independence Boulevard at Sardis Road North. Now, they had a minor accident there as well. I'm Pam the Jam Warner, WBT Traffic.
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5: And your WBT forecast is still calling for sunny skies today. Maybe a few afternoon clouds and the possibility of a shower. Maybe. We'll see. And it looks like we're reaching for a high of 98. It is currently 96 here in the Queen City. And as for later tonight, clear skies and a low of 74. 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
3: 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Let me just get to a couple more text messages, and then I'm going to move on. So this is Bob G, who says, how about repurposing shopping malls with data centers? Yeah, no bad ideas under the cone of creativity, as I say. We actually discussed this. That idea came up the other day, too. Yeah, I mean, that's why I said, like, if you're talking to somebody who is anti-data center and they're talking about, you know, getting, oh, they're tearing down farmland and forests and that sort of thing. It's like, okay, how about replacing old industrial facilities, right, that are empty, right? These massive hulking structures. Or how about Superfund brownfield redevelopment on, like, these sites that people can't build on because they're polluted and it costs too much money to, you know, scrape off all of the layers of dirt and then, you know, replenish the dirt and then build on top of that. Like, how about that? Or, and then somebody else suggested shopping malls. Yeah, why not? Bill says, I worked in nuclear industry quite a while. Reactors on submarines and other ships is highly enriched, a very expensive fuel. It's made that way so it can produce a lot of power in a small area and not need to be refueled every year. Commercial utility reactors are fueled every year by removing a third of the fuel because it's a low enrichment fuel. It's a lot less expensive and more cost effective than what is used in ships. Okay. A small modular reactor are not going to be using this highly enriched fuel from the subs. I think what you're going to see is an outbreak of utility size power plants in the not too distant future. SMRs do not make a lot of sense from a dollar per kilowatt basis. Their only advantage is a quicker licensing and more government sponsorship. But there are some loan guarantees, et cetera, for utility size reactors at the Trump administration has approved. Yeah, they have been streamlining the approval process to get them done in 18 months rather than the, you know, 5 to 10 years or whatever. Yeah, again, I'm an all of the above kind of guy. Like, I want all of the different energy production methods. Yeah, JC mentions the ratepayers protection pledge. That was a Trump executive order, right, where it laid out these things for data centers, like, you guys, you know, you got to pay your own freight, you got to make your own energy, whatever, and, like, gave them this pledge, basically. It's voluntary, I believe, but and that's what local governments should be looking at and incorporating into their regulatory frameworks as well. And this gets to the Charlotte moratorium. Once again, I keep saying this, but I don't want people to, as Vince Coakley would say, don't hear what I'm not saying, right? If the moratorium that Charlotte implemented, or any place is implementing, if the moratorium is to give time for local officials to create the regulatory framework for approving data centers, then that's fine. If you're using the moratorium to try to kill data centers, well, now I am opposed, right? And we will see what our local task force comes up with and what the city council decides to do. So one other thing, thought this was interesting. The CharlotteLedger.com, it's a website and a newsletter. Charlotte Ledger had an interesting story. Consumer spending in Mecklenburg County appears to be flattening. Consumer spending in Mecklenburg flattening. The county government told the Ledger that it expects its share of sales tax collected in Mecklenburg to be $414.3 million for the end of, for the fiscal year that ended in June. 12 months, right? 414.3. The previous fiscal year, it was 414.8. So a loss of, like, $500,000 in sales tax revenue collected. $500,000. Now, a Ledger analysis of the North Carolina Department of Revenue data shows that taxable sales in Mecklenburg were $37 billion in the year ending in June, which was up 3% from a year earlier, or about equal to the rate of inflation in that period. Mecklenburg's increase is lower, though, than the state average, which is 4.7. See, so Mecklenburg did see an increase, but it's not keeping pace with the state average increase. And Mecklenburg is slower growth than all of our surrounding counties, where spending is growing at a faster clip. Okay, now, that is all I know about this data from what I read in the Charlotte Ledger. But I have a theory. I have a theory about why the revenue is flattening. And this theory is rooted in my lived experience. You see, I live near the county border. And the sales tax in Mecklenburg County, particularly after the 1 cent transportation sales tax got approved, our sales tax is higher than the surrounding counties. So I go across the county line and I buy stuff in the neighboring county. And I avoid the sales taxes in Mecklenburg that are quite a bit higher. I suspect that I am not the only person in Mecklenburg County who has keyed into this life hack. I suspect that other people have noticed that the sales tax is more expensive, is higher here than right across the border. And so they will go across the border and buy their stuff, like I'm doing. And so when you keep raising the sales taxes, people keep making this same sort of decision. There seems to be, okay, now that's just a theory, okay? Like, I have no idea if that's actually what's going on here. Could be, you know, people who spend more money, maybe they have moved out as well. I mean, that's another component of the theory that, like, I can cite some evidence that indicates people of higher net worth, people of higher household median income and such, that they are moving out of Mecklenburg County. I can point to some evidence for that occurring. That would also drive down the number of sales and the value of the purchases, right? Because when wealthier people leave, they spend more money. They spend more money on sales taxes because they buy more stuff and it's more expensive. And when they leave, then you don't have as much to tax. And so your revenue kind of flatlines. Again, this is all just a theory. But I'm just throwing it out there in case maybe some of the local elected leaders might want to, I don't know, take an Econ 101 class.
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16: It's the same old story in Charlotte. I'm Mike Pacheco in the WBT News Center. The story of development, and it contains many stories of older properties torn down for newer projects. Lately, it's been apartment buildings. A 100-year-old building on Trade Street in the process of demolition for a data center. Jen Cardone has more.
17: The demolition process continued Wednesday at what was formerly known as the Court Arcade Building in Uptown Charlotte. The historic building on East Trade Street was about 100 years old, and Stuart Gray led efforts to preserve the facade and arches on the front.
18: The rapid development that Charlotte has experienced, which is unprecedented, you know, tends to overshadow the historic stuff, but there's still a lot to be protected.
17: Gray helps protect old buildings in Mecklenburg County. He says while working with Digital Realty, who's making way for a data center here, he believed there was an agreement to preserve the building's front and build behind it.
18: Maybe a month later, we understood they'd abandoned that plan and they were going to demolish the entire property.
16: The building was not listed for historical designation, and that's one way you can protect some of these older buildings. Queen City News, Jen Cardone reporting. And now a proposal by the EPA would make it harder for the public to learn and comment about data centers, communities blocking them while others welcoming them. And this new plan would make it more difficult for the public to get information and even comment on the data centers that have been proposed. Agency looking to eliminate federal requirements that states notify the public and allow for comments before issuing permits for data centers and other industrial projects. 107.9 FM WBT, Charlotte's FM News Talk. Let's take a look at the roadways here at 2 o'clock. Here's Pam the Jam Warner.
5: All right, thanks, Mike. And for the most part, roadways are moving well. We are going to see that some areas are slowing down. We're getting a little bit more volume than we had earlier. So as far as those drive times, still looking good. But over in Gaston County, 85 southbound running a bit slow here between the DMV weigh station and 485 outer. Traffic flows right around 25. We're going to see our typical afternoon delay, Billy Graham Parkway on the northbound side where it does intersect with 85 north and 77 south. Now both of those falling just below 20. Everything in between mostly in the green. A few of them slightly under. Looks like here we do have Independence Boulevard over on the eastbound side with an accident over at Margaret Wallace Road. Looks like that is going to slow traffic under 25 all the way through to Sardis Road north. But they're in the yellow. They're not in the red. And it looks like they might be regaining their footing there. So just be careful as you approach these scenes. You want to make sure you're watching out for officials. I'm Pam the Jam Warner, WBT Traffic.
16: It's been one of the great mysteries of the summer, the status of Kentucky Senator Mitch McConnell. He hasn't really been seen, and it raises questions as to whether he's alive, and if so, where is he? His Senate office releasing today that he still hasn't been cleared from the rehabilitation facility where he is receiving physical therapy. But Congressman James Comer has a feeling he might be back soon.
19: I have not talked to Leader McConnell. I've talked to his staff, many of whom are from my district originally, and they have all said it's their goal for Senator McConnell to be here when the Senate comes in next week.
16: McConnell has been hospitalized and out of sight since June. Getting ready for the upcoming midterm elections, the U.S. House of Representatives has cut 2 weeks off its September schedule. The House Republican leaders announced today they are changing the schedule in an effort to campaign ahead of midterm elections and protect their majority. House lawmakers recently returned to Washington from their five-week August recess. That was this week. And they'll now be in session just one additional week ahead of the November election. The Senate has been out of session since August 8th. One of the most visible and potent voices of the feminist movement in the 60s and 70s, activist Gloria Steinem, has passed away. The founder of two magazines and several organizations advocated for women's rights most of her adult life. She was 92. Now let's get a check of your WBT weather presented by Affordable Siding and Windows.
20: Now the heat lingers through Saturday and then temperatures turn cooler and we bump up afternoon storm chances over the holiday weekend. Sunshine here this afternoon and again tomorrow. Highs both days around 97. Heat index values around 106. Nighttime lows in the mid-70s. 97 on Saturday. Slight chance of afternoon showers and storms. I'm Richard DeWedding on Charlotte's FM News Talk, 107.9 WBT.
16: Cloudy, some sun right now in the area. Pineville checks in at 96. 95 in Gastonia, 95 in Huntersville, and right here in Charlotte, it is 96 degrees.
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16: WBT Money Watch. Stocks rising today. Dow Jones Industrial at up 632 points. The NASDAQ is up 408 points, and the S&P 500 up just over 87 points. 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
1: The NBA penalizing the LA Clippers 5 first-round draft picks and $30 million for illegally working around the salary cap to sign Kawhi Leonard. Leonard will not be suspended, will have to pay back $700,000. Team owner Steve Ballmer will not be able to have any dealings with the team for 1 year. Gardner Webb is firing first-year head football coach Chris McCullough after just one game. He'd been suspended earlier this week by the school, pending the outcome of an ongoing investigation for off-field allegations. College football tonight, Wake Forest takes on Akron to open their season. Jim Zocchi, WBT Sports.
16: 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I'm Mike Pacheco, WBT News.

Okie dokie then. 107.9 FM WBT, Charlotte's FM News Talk, the final hour of the program. Pete Callender here. Thanks a lot for hanging out. The phone number is 704-570-1079 if you would like to chit-chat. If you prefer to text, the WBT text line number is the same as the phone number, and the text line is driven by Keffer, Chrysler, Dodge, Jeep, Ram, the family store. So I noticed a funny thing yesterday evening. I was doing my weekly live stream, and I went over to look at my good friend Ray's website, roycooper.com. Roy Cut 'Em Loose Cooper, former North Carolina governor and U.S. Senate candidate now for the Democrats. And I went over to his website because I was curious about his position on something that the House did. Okay, so the House ran a resolution, and this resolution needs two-thirds of the House to vote yes on, which is to cap or to set the number of Supreme Court justices at 9, the current number. And that would be a constitutional amendment. Okay, and so you need two-thirds of the House, you need two-thirds of the Senate, and then that amendment would go to all of the states, and the states would then have to ratify with three-quarters, I believe. It's a high bar, which makes sense because you're trying to amend the Constitution, right? So you got to get two-thirds. And by the way, this is my argument when I talk about the Article 5 Convention of States, my support of it, and people get, you know, they oppose it, and they're like, oh, there's going to be a runaway convention, and they're going to pass all this stuff. And it's like, that's not going to happen because you would still need two-thirds of the House and Senate to approve whatever would come out of that. You would need or you would need the three-quarters of states to approve it. So there are safeguards. Those are in place, right? And I'm not going to go down the path here of arguing over the Article 5 Convention. I support it. Because it's laid out in the Constitution, this is how states can call for their own convention if the Congress does not run constitutional amendments that states want to see, right? And I point out in any debate about the Article 5 Convention of States that there already is a constitutional convention essentially in session. Whenever Congress is in session, they can push, they can approve constitutional amendments for the states to approve. The states still always have to approve them, but they can always, the Congress can do this too. And if Congress refuses to do a constitutional amendment, then the states could activate this through the other mechanism. Anyway, so the point here is that they ran a resolution, Republicans did, ran a resolution to cap the, or to set the number of Supreme Court justices at 9. And all the Democrats opposed it. Now, why would Democrats oppose setting the Supreme Court number at 9? Well, that tells me that they do not want the number to be 9. They would like the flexibility, if you will, to change that number, to add more seats. Or, yes, take some away, sure, but I doubt that's actually going to happen. I think what they have said, in fact, I know they have said, that they would like to expand the size of the U.S. Supreme Court. This is called court packing. This is what FDR threatened when the Supreme Court was ruling against him, was saying things like, hey, you want to create all these big government programs and stuff, and these are outside the boundaries of the U.S. Constitution. They were you know, saying that you can't do this. And so he said, okay, well, then I'm going to pack the court. That's where the term comes from, packing the court. It does not mean appointing your preferred nominee through the process to fill a vacancy. It means adding seats and then packing those seats with people that will vote your way. Okay? So Democrats, it seems to me, do not want the number to be 9. So because I'm a giver, and in the spirit of uniting America and bringing people together, I suggest that we give them what they want, right? Let's go ahead and add a bunch of seats.
I believe they've been talking about four seats. They want to add four seats to take it from 9 to 13, because you want to have an even number. So four seats seems to be what Democrats have been interested in. So we should go ahead and do that. And I'm not really sure what the mechanism is to do that, but it's not a constitutional thing. Like, seems like, I don't know, maybe Trump could do it himself. I don't know. Maybe Congress too, I'm not sure. But why don't we get the ball rolling on that? Because we first asked, hey, how about we limit the number at 9, and you guys don't want to see that. So, okay, well then we'll expand it to 13, and we'll do that right now, because you obviously want this to happen. Oh, no, no. No, no, no, no, no, no, no. Not right now. We don't want this happening right now. Well, why not? It was because you want to be in the White House and control the Senate so you can pack the court with people you want on the court. Is that why? And that got me thinking. You know, I wonder if the Democrats do take control of the House and the Senate, and then maybe they win the White House as well in 2028, and now they have the trifecta, as it's called. Is this something that they are going to do? I mean, they've been talking about expanding the Supreme Court size. So I started thinking, well, I'm going to, you know, the polls this November, and I have a choice for U.S. Senator, and it's a 6-year term, which means that senator is going to be there after 2028. So where does Roy Cooper stand on this idea? So I went to his website. And what I learned by going to his website, there's nothing there. His website is essentially, like, every page is volunteer your time for my campaign or donate money. He's got a couple of press releases up there, and it's about the launch of his Make Stuff Cost Less tour. It's got very catchy. It's got a very catchy slogan. Very, very good branding there. The Make Stuff Cost Less tour. So there's a couple press releases, like literally three press releases. And then when you click on the link at the top, and there's only like donate, give me your time, give me your money, about me, like I'm just a simple country lawyer bio, and then there's the Make Stuff Cost Less, and you click on that. And it's just this, you know, Medicare for all. It's like bring down electricity prices. I mean, there's no policy prescriptions in any of this, of course. It's just the stuff that he says on the campaign trail at his carefully curated meetups that he's been doing. And it got me thinking. He doesn't post any of his positions on any of these items, on any of these issues, that he's going to be in the Senate if he wins, and the polling is in his favor at this point. Maybe somebody could ask him that. I've asked him on Twitter. His campaign doesn't respond to me for some reason, but maybe a reporter who gets the invitations to his events and is not prohibited from entering and even gets to throw a question out to him, maybe you could ask him, like, please, could you ask him, hey, do you want to expand the size of the U.S. Supreme Court? If that bill were to be run while you're in the Senate, would you vote for that? And then would you only nominate Democrats to those four seats in order to swing the majority control back to the Democrats? Is that what you would like to do? Would you be on board with this

0: ask it after you ask him who his favorite player on the Carolina Hurricanes hockey team is. Of course. Naturally, right? You got to ask that first. But then you could ask him about the overthrow of the Supreme Court. Appreciate it. Let's head over to the WBT Traffic Center and get the update. Here's Pam, the Jam Warner.
1: All right, thanks, Pete. And traffic is still moving well here on the roadways. We're going to start picking up here in just a bit. Now, we do have reports of an accident in the Independence area. It's Village League Drive at Cherry Tip Drive. It is with injuries. West Charlotte is Park Road at Poindexter Drive for a fender bender. University, J.M. Keynes Drive at Clay Boulevard. And a hit and run with injury in the 200 block of North Graham Street. I'm Pam, the Jam Warner, WBT Traffic.
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1: And your WBT forecast is still calling for sunny skies today with possibly a few afternoon clouds, maybe even a shower. We'll keep you updated on that one. Anything could change in the next 10 minutes, but expecting a high of 98, but we're already at 97 here in the Queen City. Later tonight, clear skies with a low of 74. I'm Pam the Jam, WBT.
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15: 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This TDS thing, the shelf life has already expired. It's not about hate. Yes, you know what it is? It is about hate. 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
2: 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This coming Wednesday is going to be in Pineville, and we'll see you there. Alrighty, from the text line, Cal says, has everybody forgotten that Roy Cooper shut North Carolina down and eliminated thousands and thousands of small businesses here in North Carolina? I don't know how many small businesses were eliminated. I don't know if it's thousands and thousands. It was more than one. I know that. Businesses never really recovered. But I think yes. And for, you know, a lot of Democrats, none of that mattered because, like, he was saving them. Because remember, you know, there were extremes with the COVID stuff. There were extremes on both sides. There were some people that said COVID didn't even exist. And then there were some that were like, COVID's killing everybody, right? And so for a lot of the people on the left, they were in the COVID is killing everybody camp. And so everything that Roy, and I still encounter these people on social media when talking about the COVID era. I've had people literally make the argument that Cooper should have done more. He should have locked us down harder. 704 number says, I totally agree that we should go ahead right now and add the 4 Supreme Court justices just like the Democrats want to. Yeah, I mean, like, you want to do this, so we're going to do this for you. Right. Well, why would you oppose it? Jonathan the Troll, he's back. When Republicans refused to consider President Obama's Supreme Court nominee Merrick Garland because it was too close to the end of Obama's presidency, but then did approve Trump's Supreme Court nominee Amy Coney Barrett at the end of Trump's first term, for all intents and purposes, wasn't that court packing? I know this is a popular argument, Jonathan, on the left, but no, and I will tell you why. But you have to be honest. You have to be honest when I tell you what this is about, or what it was about. This was the so-called Biden rule. I'm not kidding. It was called the Biden rule because Joe Biden was the one, when he was in the Senate and he was leading the judiciary, which controlled the nominees and stuff, this was his rule. They set this up. They were the ones that set that standard, which was if there's a presidential election coming and the opposing party controls the Senate, then they would not accept a nomination. They would wait to hear what the voters had to decide on who the next president would be so that president could put their nominee in place. That was the Biden rule. Okay, so when Obama nominates St. Merrick Garland, peace be upon him, and Mitch McConnell's in charge of the Senate, he cited the same tradition in the Senate, and the Senate runs on a lot of these traditions that Democrats seem intent on blowing up all the time. But this was the Biden rule, and the Republicans said this at the time. We are following the standard that you guys set when the shoe was on the other foot. So we're doing the same thing you did. And remember, the Senate has the power to advise and consent. They don't have to consent. They don't have to. So, and that's how you end up with presidents that make a nomination, and then the nomination gets derailed. What was her name? Harriet Myers. Remember her? And that was Republican on Republican. George W. Bush nominated, I think her name, Harriet Myers, right? And the Republican Senate was like, yeah, no, that's not going to happen. And he withdrew the nomination, or she refused it or something, but that, it killed her, her chances. So the Senate can block a nomination if they want to, regardless of the party. But see, this is why this whole argument of yours that like, oh, this is court packing. No, it was a tradition that was set up by Joe Biden that was then followed by the Republicans when the situation was inverted. And the difference with Amy Coney Barrett was that wasn't the timeline of the presidential election and the control of the Senate. Those factors were not the same, right? So I know that this is a popular argument that you guys make on the left that's like, this was court packing. Court packing has a definition. The definition is rooted in the FDR example that I told you, which is you grow the size of the court, you add more seats, and then you pack it with your loyalists, right? That's the point. That's why the term was invented. Like, literally at the time, they started using this term because they had never seen this before. And so this is what it was called. And so that's the meaning of the term. It doesn't mean making appointments as a president to fill a vacancy. Thank you for coming to my TED Talk. Mike says, Cooper is doing nothing more than following the new Democrat playbook. Not long ago, they discovered by saying less, they could advance their political careers. It's the same as not having debates, because if they were to have more debates, they would be exposed. Yeah, I saw somebody made a good point about this, is that the debates are basically a job interview for us, the employer. And by refusing to debate, it's like you're refusing to do an interview for the job. So, like, if you're not willing to debate, I find that to be disqualifying. But if both candidates refuse to debate, we are all worse off for it. And now I can't hold one of you accountable versus the other. This is basically Joe Biden's basement campaign, right? Or Barack Obama's blank slate candidacy. I'm not going to tell anybody what I believe. I'm going to speak in, these flowery terms. I'm not going to give any specifics on things. I'm going to have slogans, and people will write upon my candidacy that which they believe I am. That's what he said. Okay, that was what he and his campaign people, they did that intentionally. They were proud of it. They were like, this is how we did it. It was a blank slate candidate. So he didn't say anything, but people saw him and they heard him and they were like, oh, I bet he believes these things like I do. And it didn't matter. Beth's favorite Russ says, I don't know, Pete. I think Cooper fully encapsulates the depth of his candidacy. Also, I thought an Article 5 convention had to have a clearly defined agenda specifically to avoid turning into a free-for-all. Is that not correct? It's not. It's best practice to do so. And that's the way it's been organized so far, is to have an agenda, like this is what we're going to have. But no, it can actually open up more and debate other things. But the approval is always the same method. You can propose whatever you want out of a convention. That doesn't mean that the states are going to approve it. You still got to get 3/4 of the states to approve it. So that prevents the runaway convention. All right, let's head over to the WBT News Center for the update. Here's Mike Pacheco.
3: All right, Pete, 7 people sent to the hospital this morning after a car crash in North Charlotte. That, according to Medic. The collision happened this morning just around 8:30. It was along Beatty's Ford Road near I-77. Paramedics reported one person hospitalized, suffering life-threatening injuries, 2 others serious injuries, and 4 had non-life-threatening injuries. Cause of the crash still unknown, and no word whether anyone was cited. Deliberations continue on now to the 6th day in the Lindsay Clancy trial. She is the Massachusetts mother accused of murdering her 3 children. Twice the jury has told police they're deadlocked, and twice they've been told to get back and deliberate. Nate Foy is in Plymouth, Massachusetts at the courthouse.
4: We are awaiting news from them in the form of a note. It could be possibly a verdict, although many consider that unlikely. It could be a question, or it could just be alerting the court that they still cannot reach a unanimous decision, which would result in a mistrial, very likely. Clancy's lawyer, Kevin Reddington, says he expects that to happen if there is a mistrial in the next 6 months to a year. So far, in their three notes to the judge, the jury hasn't indicated what they're arguing about or how many of them agree and disagree. They've only made one request in their deliberations, and that was to review Clancy's prescription pills and the knife used in her suicide attempt.
3: The defense case has claimed Clancy suffering from postpartum psychosis. Prosecution said it was murder. Tax-exempt status for private schools and colleges could be a thing of the past if President Trump gets his way. The administration proposing the penalty to schools and colleges that provide targeted help to students based on their race. If approved, the plan would go into effect May of 2027. The rule broadly aimed at ending any policies or programs that help students because of their race. It also specifically states that such benefits in admissions, scholarships, and facilities would be incompatible with the rule. A U.S. Immigration and Customs Enforcement officer charged by federal prosecutors with lying to investigators about the events leading up to the shooting of a Venezuelan man during the Minneapolis immigration crackdown that was earlier this year. Christian Castro has been charged with making false statements to federal investigators. He is the officer who authorities say shot Julio Cesar Sosa Solis in the leg back in January. A jury in Charlotte deciding that Heather Morrow and William Stanley were not just protesting ICE last year, they were interfering officers.
5: Heather Morrow was found guilty on all four counts. William Stanley was found guilty on three of the four. He was acquitted on the forcible assault charge. The trial spanned nearly three full days. The charges stem from an incident in November at the DHS building in Charlotte. Prosecutors say Morrow and Stanley blocked ICE agents from entering the property and doing their jobs.
3: Channel 3's Katie Salt. Heather Morrow, who drives a CMS school bus, could get a year in prison. William Stanley could get a month in jail. The sentencing will be later this year. NVIDIA buying artificial intelligence software platform Hugging Face for just shy of $13 billion. Now, you may remember Hugging Face. That's the AI company that was breached by 700 open AI agents back in July. NVIDIA founder and CEO Jensen Huang made the announcement today in a social media post. He said that more than 18 million developers use Hugging Face. NVIDIA plans to keep the company as an open platform. Beer theft is on the rise globally. Yesterday, Pabst Blue Ribbon announced a $20,000 reward for the safe return of over 1,600 cases of PBR and Old Milwaukee NA beer. That was from a heist in August. Now, a stout task awaits police in Great Britain. Two trailer truckloads of Guinness went missing earlier this week near Liverpool. The estimated value of that Guinness, $155,000. It was headed to pubs when a pair of thieves absconded with the dark suds. Now let's go check a look at the roads. Here's Pam the Jam Warner.
6: All right. Thanks, Mike. And as we do start to build here on the roadways, it's still moving quite well, honestly. Village Lake Drive at Cherry Trip Drive, they've got an injury accident. Park Road at Poindexter Drive for a fender bender. They got J.M. Keene's Drive at Clay Boulevard. That one's for another minor accident. And the 200 block North Graham Street with a hit and run and injuries. Drive times are still looking good. Gaston County starting to build up just a bit here. 85 southbound from the DMV way station through to 45 inner, just under 25. And we do have the East Independence Boulevard. Due to those merging delays here over at Village Lake Drive, traffic is going to be slow from Dion Avenue straight on through to Cross Point Circle. They are now anywhere between 15 and 20. Pam the Jam Warner, WBT Traffic.
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3: Now let's take a check of your AccuWeather forecast presented by Affordable Siding and Windows. And looking at the weather right now, it is some clouds at 96 degrees right now. Tonight, it'll be clear and warm, low of 74. Friday, tomorrow, it's going to be sunny and hot, high of 96. And then over the weekend, Saturday, afternoon thunderstorms possible, high of 96. Isolated thunderstorms, high of 87 on Sunday. Monday, it's going to get a little cooler, high of 83. At WBT, we lead local. I'm Mike Pacheco, WBT News.
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0: 107.9 FM WBT, Charlotte's FM News Talk. Let's see here. On the text line, Sean says, to ask a candidate for Senate if he favors packing the Supreme Court seems like the perfect question for a journalist to ask. How do we get a journalist in the same room with Roy Cooper, though? That's the question. Graham says, how in the world can anybody vote for Roy Cooper after the way he talks to us like we are first graders? He treats us like little kids. Do as I say and be quiet. Do not ask any questions. Yeah, this is one of my, this was the thing that drove me nuts during the COVID days when I was, covering all of the COVID briefings. The way Cooper and Cohen would talk to people like they're kindergartners. Like, you just don't understand everybody. You just don't know. That's a good question. See, the reason is the science and data. That's what we're following. Don't you want to follow the science and the data?
1: Because that's what big boys do. Yes, big girls follow the science and data. Yes, you are. Who's a good reporter?
0: It was so annoying. So, but then again, like, people, you know, reporters that would ask tough questions were never allowed to ask the questions. They got sent to a different waiting room, and nobody from that waiting room ever got to ask any questions. They specifically culled the reporting corps, and only certain outlets got to ask questions every single week. Greg says, while Cooper was bad during COVID, his refusal to speak on issues or speak on anything during campaigns is what really grinds my gears. Well, here's another one. The House also did a resolution this week that would oppose socialism. It was just a resolution. It's not a law. It's not a bill or anything. No, you know, constitutional amendment or anything. It was just it's a proclamation, basically. Like, socialism is bad, basically. For the past few months, the Democrat Party leadership has stood by while the Democratic Socialists of America poach incumbent House and Senate seats in primary after primary. They have not lifted a finger to punish other Democrats like Alexandria Ocasio-Cortez, or AOC, Bernie Sanders, Elizabeth Warren, Ro Khanna. These folks are all out there endorsing the DSA candidates, endorsing the DSA attempts to seize control of the Democrat Party. Instead, the Democrat leadership, Chuck Schumer, Hakeem Jeffries, right? What do they keep saying? Oh, we have a big tent. We welcome these debates. We heard it from our pal here on the show, Mike, the former Democrat Party attorney. And Mike says, oh, we want to have all the opinions. There's a lot of room in the tent. And, you know, these energetic young people with their progressive ideas, like, I think it makes us stronger. That's how they talk when it comes to the DSA. But when the resolution is, do you oppose socialism? All of a sudden, well, that tent ain't so big. Very interesting. When it comes to opposing socialism, the tent flaps come down pretty quickly. And all of a sudden, the commissars suddenly discover party discipline. So what happened was you had two centrist House Democrats stepping in to save Mike Johnson's effort to pass a non-binding resolution to condemn socialism and to demand the Senate take up the House-passed Save America Act. Okay, so all this was a non-binding resolution, two components: condemnation of socialism and telling the Senate, do your job, vote on this thing one way or the other. And because these two Democrats jumped over and voted with the Republicans, the measure passed. And this isn't a simple majority. That's all they needed. So it passed. But every other Democrat voted no. So here's another question for Roy Cooper. Would you condemn socialism? Like this resolution, would you have voted for this if this thing, when it comes over to the Senate, would you sign on to this? How about the SAVE Act? Nothing on his website about that either. Would you support the SAVE Act or no? Voter ID for everybody? Well, no, he definitely won't do that because he's always opposed to voter ID in North Carolina, of course. So definitely no, he won't do that. But like, what are your thoughts on socialism? Or what are your thoughts on the DSA and their rise inside your party? You down with their agenda? So what Johnson was, he overcame a revolt from Freedom Caucus members over the continuing resolution, which also passed, because this resolution for the socialism or against socialism and for the SAVE Act, that thing was jamming up bills and resolutions that were behind it. So Johnson was able to move this thing, and then that allowed other things to move. And the Freedom Caucus members weren't happy about this other resolution. Anyway, so you had Jared Golden of Maine and Marie Glusenkamp Perez of Washington. Both of them backed the procedural vote, which then allowed Republicans to bring several bills to the floor. And the reason why, well, for Golden, was that it helped pave the way for a priority bill for him that supports the lobstermen of Maine, where he's from. The bill already has White House support, and Golden and others were hoping that it could become law this year. So Golden made the deal for his constituents, which is what he is supposed to do, right? That's what he's supposed to do. And so now, Democrat leadership, they have the knives out for Golden. Well, that's not very big tenty of you. What's up with that? So you can be for socialism and be in the tent, but if you're against socialism in a resolution, doesn't mean anything, but you're going to get something that you need for your constituency, well, now you need to be punished. Let's head over to the WBT Traffic Center for the update. Here's Pam the Jam Warner.
2: All right. Thanks, Pete. And traffic is starting to build here in some areas. I do want to take it straight on over to 77 here on the northbound side. Looks like traffic is slowing between 45 Outer and Archdale. They are currently under 25. Everybody else seems to be moving along at their posted speeds in that stretch. Now 77 on the southbound side between 277 and the ramp from Billy Graham Parkway South. Those are also just under 30. If you're headed into the Gaston County area, 85 southbound from 45. Interloop through to the DMV way station. Those are under 25 as well. Plus, we do have, of course, a few bump ups on scene. Village League Drive at Cherry Trip Drive. And it is an earlier injury accident. Looks like they've managed to get it off to the shoulder, but it's not completely cleared out of the way. And you want to watch out here. Park Road at Poindexter Drive, also with a bump up. I'm Pam the Jam Warner, WBT Traffic.
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0: Fauci. 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
2: And your WBT forecast is still calling for sunny skies with the possibility of a few afternoon clouds. And later tonight, clear skies, mostly. And then just before midnight, you'll get a few rolling clouds there. Nothing major. Looking for a high of 97 today. And we already are at today's peak at 97. Later tonight, a low of 74. 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

0: righty, let's bring this baby in for a landing, shall we? Final segment of the program, 107.9 FM, WBT, Charlotte's FM News Talk. So once again, I make these pleas to the North Carolina Political Press Corps to ask, if you get a chance, if you get to be in a room with the Senate candidate Roy Cooper, could you please ask him about something substantive, okay? Something substantive. I've given a whole bunch of options ripped from the headlines, Law and Order style, and one of them could be, do you support packing the U.S. Supreme Court? Another could be this resolution that was passed in the House that condemns socialism. Do you condemn socialism? Are you a fan of socialism? What do you make of the rise of DSA? Do you endorse Abdul el-Sayed and what he has said about, you know, Jews and 9/11 and all of that? Ask him some of those questions. But for some reason, there's a ton more because you got all of the DSA platform stuff that's in there too. You can ask him, abolish ICE, open the borders again, no voter ID. Like, you can ask all of these substantive questions before the election. Okay? Because the Democrats keep saying we have a big tent for the DSA. But when two Democrats vote with the Republicans to condemn socialism, now the knives are out. This, again, from Ed Morrissey at hotair.com. The same Democrat leadership that looked away as its own incumbents helped roll the DSA Trojan horse into the primaries, wants to enforce party discipline now. Axios reported that Hakeem Jeffries wants political blood for this supposed betrayal, while perhaps a few lame duck incumbents wonder what happened to that big tent. This from Axios. House Minority Leader Hakeem Jeffries is taking an uncharacteristically aggressive public approach to the defections, to the thrill of some of his members. Representative Jared Huffman, Democrat from California, said, "I bleepin' love it. We have to draw a bright line here and kick some butt, or this will be the new norm." Of course, he used cuss words because that's how you show that you're authentic, is to cuss a lot, you know? Just like our North Carolina Democrat Party chair, Breezy Clayton there. So he loves it. Got to draw a bright line. We're not going to condemn socialism. And you got to have party loyalty. We're going to vote against this thing. And how dare you get something for your constituency, for the Maine lobsterman? Another House Democrat said Jeffries and his deputies are, quote, right to make an example of these two rogue centrists. Morrissey writes, why did Jeffries et al., why did they decide to draw the line in the sand on this? It's a non-binding resolution. It doesn't do anything. Right? It's like proclaiming today ice cream day, you know? So why are you all upset about this? Why are you drawing the line on this rather than your members cooperating with the DSA to target incumbent Democrats in deep blue House districts? Not to mention the rush to support the DSA-backed Senate candidates in Maine and Florida and Michigan, all of whom put Democrats' ambitions for control of the upper chamber on life support, right? Why are you not enforcing party discipline on this stuff? This is why I've been saying, the Democratic Party does not have a natural immunity to the DSA takeover, to this parasitic ideology. They don't. They're not going to be able to do it. And you can see it in this vote yesterday. Leadership is upset that they put all of the frontliners in the position to take hard votes. They're very upset, said a House Democrat. What was the hard vote? A condemnation of socialism? A call for the Senate to finally take up a bill that the House already passed? How do either of these represent a hard vote? The voter ID at the core of the Save America Act is wildly popular among all voting demographics, including the Democrats. So why? You're circling the wagons around the socialists, and then you're drumming the centrists out of your big tent. That's what's actually happening. And all Mike Johnson had to do to make all of this obvious was to give Jared Golden a carve-out for the Lobsterman. All right, Winterville's up next. I'll see you tomorrow. Don't break anything while I'm gone.
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3: I'm Keith Young in the WBT News Center. Another day of record heat in the Carolinas. It feels like it's well over 100 degrees this afternoon.
4: The heat index is going to be around 103 today and tomorrow and again on Saturday, even hotter to the southeast of Charlotte where you have a heat advisory. Then a big drop in both the air temperature and the feels-like temperature from Saturday to Sunday. That's because of the thunderstorms that we expect late on Saturday.
3: That's WBTV meteorologist Paul Hagen, who says there we may get some relief this weekend in the form of rain, but we could see some severe storms Saturday night. Some high school football games on tap for tomorrow night are having their start times adjusted because of the heat. They're going to start 30 minutes later.
5: Now, a half an hour certainly doesn't seem like a whole lot at this point, but when you're breaking tackles and headed for the end zone, any drop in temperature can certainly help. But this isn't affecting all games, just eight around the area, like Myers Park at Providence, Olympic at West Mech, and Clover at the Palisades. It's important to note that districts follow threshold rules that mandate changes when temperatures reach critical limits of around 90 degrees. Friday's temps will be well above that, stretching close to triple digits. Heatstroke is a common issue when it gets this hot outside. Sideline trainers will be on high alert Friday night watching for any of these symptoms.
3: 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Charlotte's FM News Talk 107.9 FM WBT. Time for a traffic check. Here's Pam.
6: All right. Thanks, Keith. And traffic is still, building just a little bit here as we get a stronger handle on the roadways. Looks like Choate Circle at South Tryon Street is dealing with a bump up. Also, South Tryon at, Forest Pine Drive at West Arrowwood. They've got a fender bender as well. Beatty's Ford Road at Cindy Lane for an accident, and as well as Audrey Kell Road at Orchard Store Rin. Looks like we are going to see some delays that are building. Gaston County has got a vehicle fire, 85 at South at exit 27. As right now, it's got traffic backed up to 485 Outer Loop, currently under 20 miles per hour for that stretch. Billy Graham Parkway on the northbound side, where it does intersect with 85 North, the Connector Road, and 77 South. Those are all just under 15. Everything in between moving along mostly in the green. And we will see here over in the Independence Boulevard some merging delays over at Village Lake Drive in the eastbound direction. Still going to slow you back to Dion Avenue at right under 22. 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It's not too late. There are thousands of kids waiting over a year for a sponsor, and their wait today. 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I'm Pam, the Jam Warner, WBT Traffic.
3: Seven people were hurt and sent to the hospital after a morning traffic crash in Charlotte. It happened around 8 a.m. on Beatty's Ford Road near Sunset Road. Medic says one of the injured suffered life-threatening injuries. Two others had serious injuries. Report cards handed out for North Carolina public schools. WBT's Mark Garrison says Charlotte-Mecklenburg schools saw some improvement.
7: Think of it like your child bringing home a report card, going from a C- to a C. You'd be glad, but obviously room to improve. That's pretty much the story with CMS. Small improvements in math and reading on standardized testing. School Board Chair Stephanie Sneed says they'll take it.
8: That's a win for the community.
7: But breaking down the numbers, a lot of kids are struggling at CMS. Nearly 40% of Charlotte-Mecklenburg students not up to grade level. That's two out of every five students. And when it comes to black students, 50% are below grade level. CMS says that has to change.
9: We are not satisfied.
7: Beth Thompson, CMS Strategy Officer. The report card also found 28 CMS schools got either a D or an F. That's four fewer failing schools than last year. Mark Garrison, WBT News.
3: The overall numbers for the entire state of North Carolina were up as well. In the Middle East, Iran has launched a new attack on Kuwait, while the Trump administration is touting economic pressure on Iran. This is Defense Secretary Pete Hegseth is facing some allegations of mismanagement of the war.
9: Military leaders have reportedly been warning Defense Secretary Pete Hegseth that a prolonged war with Iran is unsustainable and pushing back against his purge of top officials. And now some Republican senators are voicing serious concerns about his leadership. Tom Tillis, who cast the tie-breaking vote to confirm Hegseth, now says Trump should fire him for his, quote, inept management.
3: That report from Mary Bruce, Vice President Vance today said the ongoing conflict between the U.S. and Iran is not a war. Now time for your WBT weather forecast presented by H&S Roofing and Gutter Company.
10: Isolated thunderstorms tonight in the mid-70s. Another tough day of heat and humidity, like a July heat wave. Friday and Saturday, mid-90s. Triple-digit heat indices. Thunderstorms Sunday, 87, and cooler by Labor Day Monday with a high of 83 degrees. I'm meteorologist Scott Laurier, more on Charlotte's FM News Talk, 107.9 WBT.
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3: 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The S&P up 85. And the NASDAQ up 394. 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Here's Jim Zocchi.
15: College football tonight in the ACC, Wake Forest taking on Akron to open things up. Meanwhile, Gardner Webb is firing first-year head football coach Chris McCullough after just one game. He'd been suspended earlier this week by the school pending the outcome of an ongoing investigation for off-field allegations. Special teams coordinator Pete Bennett will be the interim coach. The Las Vegas Raiders will start veteran Kirk Cousins at quarterback when they open their season versus the Miami Dolphins. First overall draft pick Fernando Mendoza of Indiana will be the backup quarterback. Jim Zocchi, WBT Sports.
3: 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I'm Keith Young, WBT News.

0: is the Brett Winterville Show. It is good to be with you. Telephone number, as always, 704-570-1079. Great to be with you. We have just gotten a note that has come out. A new note from the Clancy jury after deadlock court session in session. Lawyers are at sidebar. So this apparently seems to be that it's going to be, it's probably going to get blown up. It's what it feels like. They keep going back to the different sort of iterations. And so now the new note from the Clancy jury after the deadlock. Again, if you're just jumping on, the court is in session and the lawyer is at a sidebar and they're talking about this to try to figure this out, because it's that that ooey gooey thingy that they have to do because the judge says you got to make that happen first and all the other things like that. You know what I found out? There are 9 females on the jury and 3 males. Okay? So if you think about that, 9 females and 3 males. So that you can divine as much as you want on that. I haven't talked about this case really. I mean, it's a tragic, awful case. It's a terrible case. Whether you have children or no children, it is just such a sad story. And this is going to continue to be a thing. And watching the lunacy that was going on there and Plymouth, Massachusetts, just down, down the road. You look at this and you say, well, what comes next? Well, we don't know. So we're going to continue to monitor that as well. Welcome. It is the Brett Winterville Show. It is good to be with you. Iran is panicking. You have to understand this. They are absolutely panicking. I know there's people that are that don't believe that, but really they are panicking. And the reason why I wanted to start with this is, these guys are ready to do nasty things, and they have the ability to hurt us in certain ways. You got to think about what the Iranians do, what they're good at. They're good at murdering. They're good at hurting people. They're good at those sorts of things, and it's because the people that run, not the Iranians themselves, but the people who are running around trying to hurt people in the United States, they will do whatever it takes. The Iranian entities that have the most actively pronounced threatening or attempting attacks on the United States of America, they fall into 3 buckets. Iran's own military and intelligence arm, that's the IRGC and the IRGC Quds Force. You also have another group of people, the Iranian-aligned proxy militias. Those are people who are also working with Iraq, Syria, Lebanon, and, of course, Yemen. And then you've got the Iran-aligned cyber groups. This is where it gets dangerous. The cyber groups and self-radicalization, lone wolf actors inspired by Tehran. That last group is the most important group that we should be paying close attention to, because they would come out without any predilection. They would come out and they would deploy gas. They would deploy terrible things on the folks because they want to show that they still have some hand in the game here, okay? All of these groups have been tied to plots, attempted attacks, or explicit threats against the United States for personnel, the infrastructure, or, of course, the political leadership. And when you go in there and you look at this, right, and you sit back and you say, okay, what would possibly happen if we had an attack on an American soil? What would it look like? Well, it would be difficult, because the way we have our country's attention is almost always predicated by using stuff that deals with, and I know I use the word stuff because this is stuff. What I'm talking about is actual stuff here, okay? They are willing to do whatever it takes to hurt Americans, to scare them. And this is why I'm worried about having Mondami being the mayor of New York City, because there are definitely cells in New York City right now and in other places as well. And this is a dangerous picture that we're looking at right now. It is a very dangerous deal that we have to pay close attention to. So these groups are really ready to get going to hurt people in the United States of America. And now we've got a three-day weekend coming up. So you know the Iranians are desperate. We know that they have the ability to do things because you've been reading this. If you haven't been reading this, you should be reading this. They were trying to, mess around with the infrastructure in our country. And now you have a big celebration that's coming up. The big celebration that is happening right now is, of course, as you know, the attacks that will probably be tried. And the problem with so many of these folks is that they have no parameters to hold this stuff in. If we go and try to drop a bomb in some location for whatever reason, we know where that bomb is going to go. We know where it's going to hit. It may drift a little bit, but when you get involved with that other all of whatever else is there, you have to realize that the Iranians are not going to do any of this. They're going to sit back and they're going to try to do it when they can do it most effectively. And that is something that would be a game changer on our soil. 704-570-1079. It is the Brett Winterbull Show. Plenty straight ahead. Stick around. Pam the Jam Warner, how's it looking on the roads? What's going on, Pam?
1: Well, it's not too bad out there, but we are going to see, some traffic slowing down here in Stoke Creek. It's Choate Circle and South Tryon Street for a fender bender. Also looks like Forest Pine Drive and West Arrowwood Road. They've got a minor accident. Beatty's Ford and Cindy Lane still wrapping up that fender bender. And it looks like the South I-85 at Freedom is with injuries. Now, aside from that, as far as your drive times are looking, you will see some pushback. Gaston County 85 is southbound. This is due to a vehicle fire at exit 27. It's going to push all the way back to 485 inner. There are now between a 15 and a 25. 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
3: Steve the Lib says, Pete, anyone still pledging their allegiance to Donald Trump cannot be taken seriously. This means you, bud. I mean, look, that's fair. I do start the program off every single day with my pledge of allegiance to Donald Trump. I do that. I mean, I don't do it on the air, so nobody really hears it, but Steve knows. It's right. Hank says, how did Steve know that I, too, pledge allegiance to Donald Trump every morning before I start work? Oh, no.

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14: Welcome back. Brett Winterbull Show. So the judge is calling each of the jurors to bench talk talking to them one by one, according to what CNN's got on the board. I don't have that. I don't have that same thing here. But jurors are being questioned in court after a new note came out.

0: this is a very strange situation that we're looking at. And again, it's absolutely horrific to see a mother kill their kids. Okay, and you see this, and this is awful, and it is terrible, and unfortunately, we've seen a very ugly picture in our society here, right? Willie, welcome to the program. What's on your mind, Willie?
1: Well, listen, regarding this lady, Lindsay, I was telling the screen caller, I had a personal experience when I was born. I was 64. My mother had severe postpartum, so my father had enough sense to give me to his sister, my aunt, and she raised me. So,
0: oh wow,
1: she was hospitalized because, from what I heard the story, she used to leave me outside in the garden and in the park, whatever. Anyway,
0: how come
1: the parents, the father, what's the story with this? I don't
0: get it.
1: Are they getting along? I mean, if your wife is acting up, whatever. When I was married, I used to give my wife every Wednesday and every other Sunday off. Uh-huh. And I would take my three boys, go to Carowinds, whatever. Say, it's your day off. Now I want to go with you. No, take it. Because she was a stay-at-home mom.
0: Sure.
1: So I had enough sense to give her a day off, go see your girlfriend, go see your boyfriend, whoever. Go see somebody. Go see your sister. Yeah. Because I knew being a mom with three boys, or even one child, it was rough. It's rough.
0: It is.
1: Why is the husband, or even the mother, who... She was called several times. Mom, I feel bad. Can you please stay with me? What's going on?
0: I don't know.
1: A woman on trial.
0: I don't know. And as I said earlier, my understanding, as they were looking at the folks that are in that room, that it's nine females and three males in that room, which is already, you know, that's something that's. I mean, that's a very favorable or maybe unfavorable picture in that regard. But I agree with what you just said. I don't know where the husband is. I don't know how that's going. Okay, now wait a minute. The judge is calling back them and one then, by one. Yeah, they're doing one by one here.
1: And then she's taking pills, and she's taking pills to sleep or whatever is going on with her.
0: Well, she jumped. She went out of a window.
1: I know.
0: She tried to kill herself,
1: That was after the fact.
0: No, I know.
1: This didn't happen overnight. This is an ongoing thing. Now, if you have a family member, a daughter, a brother, or someone, whatever, and you see some kind of signs of issues, you got to bring it up, and especially if it's your wife. You're like, listen, honey.
0: Of course.
1: Don't worry about it. Take the kids out. I bet you it had to do with this guy is either... I don't want to say too much.
0: Well, I get what you're saying. I appreciate you calling, Willie. You're always an incisive person here. I mean, I like the way that you try to, fill this out, and that's all we're trying to do. We don't know. All we've got on the board, like I said, is a new Clancy jury note, court in session. So they can have this thing keep going or not. And again, I don't think I've. Nick, I don't think I've said anything about this case like the entire time so far. So this is the first time I've looked at this. And so we're gonna have to wait and see how this eventually plays out. It sounds to me like this is going to be a really difficult thing here. Massachusetts is a pretty country, is a pretty place to go and visit. You know, you want to go look at the leaves and stuff like that. But I there was a reason why I went to college there and then I left. I went down to New York and then to L.A. And that was fine for me because I felt a little confined there. And we should always think about the children. The children, indeed, I mean, it's absolutely terrible because that's the people we should be focused on in total. Everything else is something totally different. The Iran unleashes fresh attacks on waves in Kuwait and the UAE. This is what I was talking about as we were watching and we're looking at this right now as well. This week's round of U.S. attacks saw six Iranian Navy personnel killed. Tansem is reporting, and of course, Iran's health minister and the ministry there is stating that 18 Iranians were killed and 140 wounded since August the 30th. Some of these folks were women and children, unfortunately, especially due to the reporting of the U.S. bombing out a wedding celebration that was taking place in that regard. And we have to wait and see what this is ultimately going to happen. Now, there is a rumbling coming out right now over the issue of Pete Hegseth and whether or not Pete Hegseth is going to be long for his position at his job. Part of that was brought to you by the ideas that have been coming out from the former person that he just bounced, and then now you've got this guy being on very, very thin ice, and that's a very difficult thing to manifest. Beyer, welcome to the program. What's on your mind?
2: Hi. I just wanted to comment about the Clancy case.
0: Yes, ma'am.
2: I listened to Willie, and I absolutely agree with him 1,000% because where is this family? She cried out for help. Even the mother-in-law got up on the stand.
0: Yes.
2: And,
0: yeah.
2: You know, knew she needed help.
0: Mm-hmm.
2: And it did not have to come to this. And I'm really sad for this lady because I don't think she should go to prison. Mm-hmm. I think she needs to go to a mental institution.
0: You know, they did talk about that.
2: And the husband.
0: Yes, ma'am.
2: The husband, mm-hmm. I mean, he's already moved on. Where's the grief for his children? He's already moved on, and in less than 3 years, he's already remarried. Give me a break.
0: Yeah, that is a broken situation right there, if ever there was one. And I really appreciate your perspective on that. Thank you so much for being on the program today.
2: Okay, thank you.
0: You're wonderful. I mean, that was a very insightful thing as we look at. Again, we're trying to figure out what this is. What did he say?
3: I was listening.
0: Yes.
3: The judge is sending them back again.
0: Sending them back again?
3: Sending them back.
0: It's gonna be like gunpowder going off here. I mean, this is like number four, right? Isn't it? I think it's like number.
3: They just shut it off on. You
0: know, they took it down. Okay.
3: So yeah,
0: all right.
3: Send them back to deliberate.
0: All right. We'll continue to monitor this. It's the Brett Witterbull Show. Let's head on over to Keith Young and see what's happening in the news world.
4: Okay. Thanks, Brett. Down in Monroe, what to do about the homeless? The city council called a special meeting to let residents vent about crime and bad behavior in one particular neighborhood.
5: Last week, I looked out my window and there was somebody with their pants around their ankles.
4: He's talking about Miller Street in Monroe, some of the trouble coming from people who hang around a homeless shelter there.
6: Just a week ago, I watched a man get butt naked in the street.
7: There's been stabbings. There's been drug dealing. That's not a fantasy. That's not made up. That's a fact.
4: The city council in Monroe took no action. They're considering what they can do about it. Well, if a data center is going to be built in your neighborhood, would you want to know about it ahead of time? A new rule being proposed by the Trump administration today might mean you wouldn't find out until work got underway.
8: The Environmental Protection Agency is proposing that mandates to let the public know about data centers in their communities be eliminated. Critics say that could allow projects and building to begin before plans are publicized. Normally, any project announcement comes with a period of public comment. The EPA's change would end that requirement as well, but state regulators could still offer people the chance to speak. An EPA spokeswoman said the plan allows states to set how the permitting process will work. A lawyer for the Southern Environmental Law Center said this amounts to data centers getting permits in secret before potential negative effects are known. Gernal Scott, Fox News.
4: Iran launching a new attack on Kuwait while the Trump administration is touting economic pressure on Iran. This coming while a top administration official falsely claimed no Americans have died in the conflict.
9: Commerce Secretary Howard Lutnick says the U.S. is ramping up economic pressure on the regime. But Lutnick also making headlines for saying this.
10: There haven't been American deaths. It's really just an economic choke out, which the administration is now executing more broadly, and I think it'll be very effective.
9: 18 U.S. service members have been killed.
4: That's Mary Bruce with that report. Lutnick issued an apology today, and President Trump defended him on Truth Social by saying Lutnick was thinking about Venezuela. Federal charges have been filed against an ICE officer accused of shooting a Venezuelan national during an immigration crackdown in Minnesota.
11: Fox News confirms that federal prosecutors have charged an ICE officer with making false statements to the FBI about the events leading up to a shooting and injury of an illegal immigrant Venezuelan national during Operation Metro Surge in January. The officer, Christian Castro, initially claimed the shooting was self-defense. The federal charges follow Castro's release from jail last week after Texas's governor refused to sign an extradition warrant to hand him over to Minnesota prosecutors, where the officer faces state charges. A federal civil rights investigation into the incident is also ongoing. Jeff Manasso, Fox News.
4: 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Time for a traffic check. Here's Pam.
12: All right. Thanks, Keith. And traffic again is the building here. We're into that 3 p.m. hour. We're actually halfway through with it. So right now, injury accident south I-85 at Freedom Drive. Still Creek has gone south Tryon Street at Choate Circle for a fender bender. Forest Pine Drive at West Arrowwood Road for a bump up and a hit and run. Beatty's Ford at Cindy Lane. As far as those drive times, it looks like it's getting a bit heavier. 77 on the northbound side here between Westinghouse and Archdale Drive. Traffic flows there right around 22. And also Gaston County is still fairly heavy, not only because of that earlier vehicle fire to exit 27. Traffic is now backed up to 45 Interloop. Those are trending mostly at about 18 miles per hour. We are going to see reports of some merging delays still causing some slowdowns over on East Independence Boulevard and Village Lake Drive. That's going to push you back to Dion Avenue, and those are right around 15. 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
17: Heat advisors have been flying, and they're up into tonight. We've had dangerous triple-digit heat indices. We've got them again tomorrow and Saturday. It is like a July heat wave here. Thunderstorms take over Sunday and 87 degrees, and then much cooler for Monday for Labor Day, 83. But a steamy night tonight with stray storms and mid-70s. I'm meteorologist Scott Laurie. More on Charlotte's FM News Talk, 107.9 WBT.
4: 97 degrees, feels like 105 in uptown Charlotte right now. 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
3: Are you kidding me? Are you kidding me? So the defense attorney, this is what's happening in the courtroom, because they're still in the courtroom right now. A defense attorney says one juror refuses to listen to the law on reasonable doubt. So apparently that's the sticky wicket here, right? I mean, isn't that what that is? I think that's what that is, because you've got this up here. It says, so I'm looking at, I'm taking the aggregate between CNN and Fox. Defense, jury says one juror refuses to listen to the law. That's what they're putting up on CNN. And then there's a more cleaned up version over at Fox, which says one juror refuses to listen to law on reasonable doubt. Well, then doesn't that mean, okay, hey, we've got a problem and we're going to just send them away? If you want to get this fixed, the way you get this fixed is you say, you're going to sit here the entire weekend. You're going to be in this room. And what happens after the entire weekend goes by? Oh, it's a holiday. We have a holiday. So you actually have 3 days to get the information, if that's what you had to do. But the defense jury says that one juror refuses to listen to the law. You see? These are stubborn people. Or I could throw out on a cynical sort of take, maybe this person's trying to just crash it, just get it over with. I mean, there's a lot of ways that you can do and stop this kind of stuff. But ultimately, the jurors, you know, the judge is the referee right now, and these are the jurors that have to make the decision. Nobody, he can't go in there and grab the guy and say, or the gal, and say, you have to make this decision, yada, yada, yada. I mean, this is what they're doing here. So this is the difficulties that we have. So we'll continue to monitor that as well. Can you give me cut number one, please? This is there's an issue with Pete Hegseth, and apparently people are not happy with the way he's running the Pentagon. And I want you to hear this clip from just yesterday. Cut number one, Hegseth under fire. Go.
4: This morning, Pete Hegseth under fire. More Republicans joining Democrats criticizing the defense secretary. One senator calling his management inept. Republican Tom Tillis saying, I have never witnessed more inept management of the brave men and women who serve our country. He is intimidated by competence and retreats to ginning up culture wars. Tillis urging the president to find a new leader at the Pentagon. It follows this week's resignation of Army Secretary Dan Driscoll after months of clashing with Hegseth over the firings of senior military leaders. Republican Congressman Don Bacon, a retired Air Force general, is also questioning Hegseth's leadership.
5: He would not be on my team. I think he has not been a very good leader in many ways.
4: Hegseth also being criticized for this post on social media, showing two young women at a Canadian youth cadet training center with the caption, "This is real." Critics calling it body shaming. Canadian Prime Minister Mark Carney saying the post is below the dignity of the office. All of this as the war in Iran escalates. President Trump last night praised Hegseth's handling of Tuesday's airstrikes.
6: You did a good job last night in Iran, by the way. You knocked the hell out of them. Very good.
4: And now the Wall Street Journal reports Hegseth has extended U.S. troop deployments in the Middle East until next year, despite a reported warning from military leaders that a prolonged conflict in Iran could weaken the U.S. military's response to potential threats elsewhere. That warning, reported in the Washington Post, was dismissed by President Trump, who insists the military will have the resources it needs. Meanwhile, Iran claims a U.S. missile strike Tuesday hit a home that was hosting a wedding, killing two women and two children. U.S. officials say they're looking into the incident, but they say, unlike Iran, the U.S. never targets civilians.
3: Well, that is absolutely true. I mean, people do not want to go and kill innocent people. I know it's hard for MSNBC or whatever channel it is where they're going to say, well, you know, we are absolutely not going to, you know, do this or do that in the regard. And when you sit there and say, hey, now, wait a minute, how are we going to fix this? How do we fix it? Here's your problem. If you didn't like Pete Hegseth being the secretary of the military, right? Okay, you see what he's doing, right? How's it going to go when you try to get him out of the box and nobody wants that job? Who's going to be the acting? Who's going to be the acting person that has to get in there and fix those sorts of problems? You see? You have Tom Tillis, who, I mean, how many months does he still have left? What has he still got left? So he's basically done, but he wants to take pot shots at Hegseth, which I think we understand what's going on here. Donald Trump likes loyalty, and he likes people who are going to be loyal. Wow, what a shocker. Wait, you want him to be loyal? Yes. No. You need to go and get somebody who's going to undermine the president of the United States. See, this is how these people talk, and this is the way they go with this. And I'm just telling you right now, we're going to have to wait and see what this eventually looks like. But that very last comment that was made, that was pretty interesting. The idea of Pete Hegseth extending people in the military into potentially next year. That's going to be a challenge. 704-570-1079. It is the Brett Witterbull Show. Let's head on over and check in with Pam the Jam Warner. How's it looking on the roads, Pam?
7: Well, it is definitely looking a lot busier here on the roadways. I do want to go ahead and start with 77 over on the southbound side. Any stretch between 277 east and the ramp from Billy Graham Parkway south. Traffic flows there between 15 and 22. Now 77 here on the northbound side. Just a little bit heavy between Archdale and 45 inner. Those are pretty steady at about 17. East Independence Boulevard over Village Lake Drive for the emerging delays. This one's going to throw you back to Dion Avenue. They are currently right around 15 to 20 miles per hour. And looks like we do have a few accidents here checking in. South I-85 at Freedom Drive with injuries and South Tryon Street at Choate Circle off to the shoulder. 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It's not too late. There are thousands of kids waiting over a year for a sponsor, and they're waiting today. 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
7: And your WBT forecast is still calling for sunny skies today and clear skies this evening with a low of 74. Right now, 98 here in the Queen City. 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
5: Welcome back. Brett Winterbull Show. Good to be with you. We have, there's no new thing that's being talked about right now with the case that is happening. So we're going to continue to monitor that, see what's happening there. But I would be remiss if I didn't respond to some of these comments over on the text line. So what do you say we jump in and we say, okay, here goes. Brenda says, Brett, I hope Americans are on high alert for upcoming 9/11. I am very nervous about it. There's a lot of people who are very nervous about that in big, big ways. This is from 980. It's a 980 number. Israel is even better at murdering. Oh, wow. Really? That's an ugly comment that came across that way. We also have, yes. That's the only thing they gave me. Here's something else. Ted Cruz should be the next nominee for the Supreme Court. Men can't speak about postpartum depression because they can't have babies. Wait, last week they said men could have babies. I'm so confused. Well, there's a lot of people that are confused. I mean, this is what's happening. Marie said, people are giving her too much grace. Lock her blank up. You kill your children. You should go to jail. If she walks free, they need to let so many other women out who have committed crimes out of postpartum depression and survival. Again, I feel like we have to have people. I feel like we have to have people who are balancing this, right? I mean, I don't want to see anybody kill their children. I love my children. I love children who are just so innocent, and it's incredible. And boy, for more than anything in the whole world, you know, you have to think about this. That is a gift. That is a child. That is a gift that is so important that you should cherish that child and take care of that child and all of that. I am absolutely a pro-life person because I believe that every one of these children deserve to be protected. Wonder why nobody ever talks about the doctors should be this is just one big run-on. Wonder why nobody ever talks about how the doctors should be somewhat held responsible for prescribing all these pills and medications. I'm definitely not on Lindsay Clancy's side. She is certainly a murderer. Well, that hasn't been adjudicated yet, but yes, she did kill her kids, and she should be sentenced to death. That's the opinion of the sender. However, why are the doctors never not questioning or possibly held accountable for their role in the outcome of the situation? That's a very important question. It's a very, very important question. I believe the children are the future. Yes, they are. Q Ritzy Spinks. Yeah, this is going to be, let's see, let's take a run into this. Seriously, Brett, to defend Hegseth? You used to be my dude. I may have to stop listening to your show on my way home. The common sense has to return to your commentary. It's not about loyalty or about yes men or women. Oh, she hates Darlene Graham. This is where this is coming from. Okay, so she hates she doesn't like Darlene Graham. I won't say she hates her, but it's obvious that she doesn't like Darlene Graham, who won't challenge Trump even when he's wrong, and they should, for the greater good of our nation. Please don't be another yes man. Okay. I mean, fine. That opinion is totally an opinion that is out there. Then we have, let's see, I want to see somebody who's reasonable here. When I deployed to Afghanistan and Iraq, I was on the torch and trail party, which means that I went before everyone else and everyone else. I was in country 14 months, both deployments, and I did just fine. Most of these service members enjoy being deployed because of the money and doing the job. They signed up to do it, but it's the one that doesn't cry the loudest, and the media is only going to focus on stories that put the Trump administration in a bad light. That's Ethan. And I do agree with what you just said with that. Also, we have from Martin saying, great show. Well, I appreciate that. That's a very nice thing for you to say. Yeah, we get all kinds. I mean, I really enjoy it very much. I don't take any of this stuff personally, by the way. If she goes free, females need to stay home and removed all the stressful jobs as well as their roles. Their hormones can affect their decisions. I think every person's a different person. I mean, that's you can't judge with that sort of walk. So in reading about the case about the mother, I really changed my mind. I really think that it's extremely irresponsible for a doctor to give anyone 32 different prescriptions in a 6-week period. Also, there's some evidence that her husband may have done this. I hadn't seen that, but that's interesting. He was having an affair with a lady in New York, and very oddly enough, all of his friends knew about it, and their sons. Did you hear about that? Yeah, is that Mr. TikTok TikToking? Probably. All right, and then we got to Ann says, let's see, Ann says, it's called practicing medicine. There are no guarantees in medicine. People need to accept that there are always risks. That's Ann. That's a good take. I mean, that's a good take. It's a fair take. That's a very fair take. I think that's wonderful. I mean, really. Again, the conversation continues. The conversation will continue until the morale gets even better. I mean, this is what we're doing here. We'll give you a break. We're going to come back. And when we come back, I got even more sound. And maybe somebody who's going to call up and say, I can't believe that you said that. I can't believe that you didn't say that. I love this. It's my dream. Brett Winterbull, back after this.

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2: I'm Keith Young in the WBT News Center. There's confusion over mail-in voting in North Carolina. Under state law, mail-in ballots for November's midterm election must be mailed out starting tomorrow. The North Carolina State Board of Elections plans to start doing that at noon tomorrow. But first, it's called a special meeting at 9 tomorrow morning to talk about changing the rules. The last-minute push for possible rule changes comes after the board's Republican majority appear to have been foiled in their efforts to expand a list of technicalities that could possibly be used to throw out people's ballots. Charlotte's FM News Talk, 107.9 FM WBT. Time for a traffic check. Here's Pam.
3: All right. Thanks, Keith. And traffic is still building here on the roadways. We're going to see a few slowdowns and bump ups. Mallard Creek Road at Harris Boulevard currently dealing with a hit and run. North Charlotte is 45 outer to Statesville Ramp at Old Statesville Road. They've got a fender bender. The South I-77 toll to West Brookshire Freeway Ramp at Exit 11. South I-77, that's another accident. And Ray Road at William Ponds Lane there with an injury wreck. As far as those drive times, let's go with the heaviest. It looks like right now it's going to be two of them. 77 over on the northbound side between Tivola and 485 Inner. Those are trending in under 21. And in Gaston County, 85 is southbound at exit 27. Still for that earlier vehicle fire, even though the fire itself has been extinguished. Traffic is still delayed back to Little Rock Road. Those are currently right around 14. 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It's not too late. 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I'm Pam the Jam Warner, WBT Traffic.
2: Another afternoon of record heat in the Carolinas. It feels like it's well over 100 degrees this afternoon.
4: The heat index is going to be around 103 today and tomorrow and again on Saturday, even hotter to the southeast of Charlotte where you have a heat advisory. Then a big drop in both the air temperature and the feels-like temperature from Saturday to Sunday. That's because of the thunderstorms that we expect late on Saturday.
2: That's WBTV meteorologist Paul Hagen there. Some high school football games having their start times adjusted because of the heat. They're going to start their game's 30 minutes later.
5: Now, a half an hour certainly doesn't seem like a whole lot at this point, but when you're breaking tackles and headed for the end zone, any drop in temperature can certainly help. But this isn't affecting all games, just eight around the area, like Myers Park at Providence, Olympic at West Mech, and Clover at the Palisades. It's important to note that districts follow threshold rules that mandate changes when temperatures reach critical limits of around 90 degrees. Friday's temps will be well above that, stretching close to triple digits. Heat stroke is a common issue when it gets this hot outside. Sideline trainers will be on high alert Friday night watching for any of these symptoms.
2: That's WBTV's Ron Lee with that report. Report cards handed out for North Carolina's public schools. WBT's Mark Garrison says Charlotte Mecklenburg saw some improvements.
6: Think of it like your child bringing home a report card, going from a C- to a C. You'd be glad, but obviously room to improve. That's pretty much the story with CMS. Small improvements in math and reading on standardized testing. School Board Chair Stephanie Sneed says they'll take it.
7: That's a win for the community.
6: But breaking down the numbers, a lot of kids are struggling at CMS. Nearly 40% of Charlotte Mecklenburg students not up to grade level. That's two out of every five students. And when it comes to black students, 50% are below grade level. CMS says that has to change.
8: We are not satisfied.
6: Beth Thompson, CMS Strategy Officer. The report card also found 28 CMS schools got either a D or an F. That's four fewer failing schools than last year. Mark Garrison, WBT News.
2: The overall numbers for the entire state of North Carolina were up as well. In that Lindsey Clancy trial, the defense lawyer in the case told a judge today on the sixth day of deliberations that one juror wouldn't follow the judge's instructions about considering reasonable doubt. And the defense lawyer said he wants them kicked off the jury, but the judge sent the jury back to continue deliberations. The deadlocked jury has twice told the judge in the past 2 days that they can't agree on whether the Massachusetts mother is criminally responsible for killing her three children. Now time for your WBT weather forecast, presented by H&S Roofing and Gutter Company.
8: Heat advisors have been flying, and they're up into tonight. We've had dangerous triple-digit heat indices. We've got them again tomorrow and Saturday. It is like a July heat wave here. Thunderstorms take over Sunday and 87 degrees, and then much cooler for Monday for Labor Day, 83. But a steamy night tonight with stray storms and mid-70s. I'm meteorologist Scott Laurie. 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
2: 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The S&P up 81, and the NASDAQ up 366. 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Here's Jim Zoki.
11: The NBA penalizing the LA Clippers 5 first-round draft picks and $30 million for illegally working around the salary cap to sign Kawhi Leonard. Leonard will not be suspended, will have to pay back $700,000. Team owner Steve Ballmer will not be able to have any dealings with the team for 1 year. Gardner Webb is firing first-year head football coach Chris McCullough after just one game. He'd been suspended earlier this week by the school, pending the outcome of an ongoing investigation for off-field allegations. College football tonight, Wake Forest takes on Akron to open their season. Jim Zoki, WBT Sports.
2: 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I'm Keith Young, WBT News.

0: Holy cow. This is getting more and more confusing here with the case as we are looking at what's happening with Clancy there in the in Massachusetts. So get a load of this. You're driving around, you're minding your business. We told you what happened earlier today, and then one juror refused to listen to the law. So according to I'm just going to go with the Fox feed here. Defense attorney says it's an 11-1 issue. So everybody is ready to, now we don't know how that adjudicates, right? Because that could be everybody says she's guilty or everybody says she's not. So that's the problem that we've got happening here. So judge tells Clancy jury to keep on deliberating with the one. You know, it was interesting because a bunch of folks were speculating yesterday about how this could possibly go, and this is kind of basically doing this. It's an 11-1 issue. But again, we don't know. Everybody wants to let her go or nobody wants to let her go. We don't know how that runs here on this approach. It's almost like you want to say, like, blink once or blink twice to give us the high sign. Is it, which one is it? How is that happening? So the defense attorney says it's an 11-1 I'm sorry, an 11 to, oh, they're coming back in? Okay, they're coming back in. So we're going to find out. So is this going to be the thing? Okay, juror, during, they wanted to be separated from the deliberations. What? I've never heard of that before. Okay, so they're standing up in the court. They're getting ready to come back in. They're going to find out what's going to happen here. And we have to find out if it's the two-y thing that they were trying to do. Because this would have been like the fifth time that they said that they were going to throw it back out, right? I mean, they just kept going for it. And now we have to wait and see in Plymouth, Massachusetts at 4:08 Eastern Time. We're waiting to see what's happening. The court has resumed in the case, and I'll bet you they're going to send him. They're going to send that person back into the room. What do you got?
1: They're excusing him until tomorrow at 9 o'clock.
0: They're excusing them until tomorrow at 9 o'clock. That's a Saturday. No, that's a Friday. That's a Friday. Oh, that's so. It's a Friday, which means it's also you could have them sweating for the entire weekend, which is tough. So he's cutting them loose for the day. Somebody's gonna have to go home on a different agenda. I don't know what's going on here. This is crazy. This is one of those things. But unfortunately, look, this is how we do it, right? This is how we adjudicate this sort of stuff. I mean, there's a lot of unfair things that have happened. There's also a whole lot of unfair things where you can just say, you know what? All right, throw him in the jail. I've just decided that you're going to be guilty. But you can't do that. That's not our system. That's not our system of laws. That's not any of that. And it's really bad. Brenda is very very mad about this. I can't read it. But Brenda from South Carolina is not happy about this. Also reaching out to, let's see, Randy. Randy, what branch did Tillis serve in? Yeah, that's what I thought. He shouldn't go away mad, just go away. Oh, yeah, great song. That's a great song. I mean, that was a really good pull that you gave me there. We also went to Brett. This case is very simple. This is from Paul. The defendant undisputedly killed her three children by strangulation. In general, an insanity defense requires that the defendant not understand the charges and issues against them and they're unable to participate in their defense. The fact that the defendant may have some fit, some obscure definition of, quote, crazy or depressed does not matter. This was an educated person. She knew right from wrong. The fault is hers and hers alone. She coldly and calculatedly murdered her children, simple, and this crime deserves the highest sentence of the court that can be imposed. That's what Paul says. Okay, I will pick that up from you here, okay? But then what are we going to do? Are we going to blow out the ability to have an insanity defense? I mean, you can have any kind of defense that you want to have, right? I mean, they can give you whatever they want to try to do or whatever it is. But people are going to suddenly say, well, I was not in my right mind, or I was in my right mind, or whatever they're thinking about. This is the tough stuff here. So the Clancy jurors have been excused for the day. Somebody's probably going to be driving home in a different sort of way. Because remember, two, three days ago, they were saying that the woman was trying to track down those people. Do you remember this? There was a couple of days ago, they caught her trying to see who the jurors were and where their cars were parked. And now she's got, they're going to ring her up for that because you're not supposed to. It's a ton of this. It is crazy stuff. Brent, no, we can't bring back public executions. We can't do that. That's not an answer. We have to make, we're the greatest country in the world. We can handle this. And I think we're going to end up I think it's going to be the same thing tomorrow morning when we get up. I'm just telling you, it's the Brett Winterbull Show. Let's head on over to Pam the Jam Warner. Pam, how's it looking on the roads? It's hot, it's steamy, it's all that sort of stuff. How are they doing on the roadways?
2: We are seeing areas where we're backing up and we are getting in some delays. So if you are sitting in traffic, you definitely want to turn that AC on because you're right. It is hot out there. It is. It just changes the whole mood. Right now, 77 over on the northbound side. That's going to be the heaviest as for right now. Traffic delays here from U.S. Highway 21 straight on through to Clanton Road. They are going to trend anywhere between 20 and 25. We also have here over in Gaston County, 85 southbound. Reports of an earlier vehicle fire over at exit 27. The vehicle's still on scene. They're still showing it off to the side of the road. Traffic is going to be backed up to Little Rock Road. They are currently under 12 miles per hour for that stretch. So definitely moving very slowly through the area. We've got some merging traffic delays that keep getting heavier and heavier along East Independence Boulevard at Village Lake Drive. This one's going to take you here from Cross Point Circle straight on through to Dion Avenue. Pretty much steady at about 14 across that stretch. Now, Mallard Creek Road at Harris Boulevard still dealing with a hit and run, and 400 block of Eastway Drive also with a fender bender. 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
4: Fauci, I mean, some of these diary entries that I've been reading, in one diary entry, he talks about how he jumped on a call with Barbara Streisand. He was talking to Barbara Streisand because she had questions about COVID. I just don't know. So, of course, if you are in that elite strata, you just pick up the phone and you get to talk to Anthony Fauci. And so she gets a one-on-one phone call with Fauci, and then he calls her a couple days later and he teaches her about Alexa. I mean, look.

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We can't play the whole song. The song is such a great song, but we can't play the whole song. And people will divine from what they need, what they hear. That's what we do. That's what we do. And we make you smile. Sometimes. Okay. I just got to say something here. Steven, this is the most creative thing that I have seen in a long time. And by a long time, I mean since like 2 weeks ago. Steven says, I don't want to laugh about this. This is not like laughable stuff. But he says, what we've got here. No. What if the trial was in Salem, Massachusetts, and the jurors were all Puritans? I wonder how that would turn out. Well, that, first of all, the Puritans were pretty rough goes. Those were some pretty rough folk. All right, there was a lot of issues. But I'll take you back in time to that period, because when you heard about the witch trials, you ever hear about the witch trials? You guys ever study the witch trials? One of the theories, this is absolutely not being made up. I'm not making this up. I'm not making a joke. For real. Apparently, when you had the Salem witch trials, there was a belief in the community that obviously you had witches doing crazy things and all that stuff, and they put them to death. But there was also a mitigating period where they said that there was

0: spoiled. There was spoiled grains. There were spoiled grains, and these people might have like been tripping during that period of time. So like they weren't really witches. They weren't really, they had ingested some of this stuff and they were like, whoa, yeah, I saw this sort of crazy thing and things like that. Now, it's hard to quantify that because obviously it's like 300 years ago and who the heck knows what that's from? I mean, really, you don't know. But it is kind of suspicious if you think about it. Look at all of the crazy stuff that takes place up in New England. I mean, like the New England stuff, it's got a lot of weird stuff there. It's why, again, that was why I had a skedaddle, technical term. You got to look it up. It's true. Here we have from a 980 number. It's Ma, Brett. Ma. Who's Ma? It's Ma. It's Ma, Brett. Of course, 11 jurors want to not hold the woman responsible. Leftists don't believe in holding criminals responsible. RJ, that's a good take. I mean, that's a good take. I mean, I can see somebody saying that. But we don't know because right now, like, they've taken it completely down off of the transom there, and we're gonna come back tomorrow. What is tomorrow gonna look like against a 3-day weekend? I mean, you want to see how that's gonna work? That's gonna be something's gonna happen there. I don't know why you just sent me a message that said, Brett, it was a mushroom. I don't know what, I never heard of it. Don't know what they're talking about. I'm a very serious person in this regard. Oh, Oscar, I like this. We're getting like, this is getting stirred up here, okay? How about this? I believe the children are our future. That was his original bit. Then he says, she's up for parole from time to time. Susan Smith didn't get the death penalty, and that was South Carolina. Well, yes, that's true. She murdered her kids. And she, I think if I remember right, like is she going to get out?
1: No, he's right. She comes up for, she just.
0: Oh, from, yeah, that's right. Yeah, that's right. You got it. So that's it from time to time. That's a big grab right there. I don't know what you want to do with that. But again, you could just say, what if you just took a federal charge and you said, if you kill a child under the age of something, you have to figure that out. You're going to have to figure out what that number is going to be. And you say, if you kill a child at the age before of this number, right? Okay, so we could say 18. If you kill a kid at 18, you're going to the hooscow for the rest of your life. If you kill somebody who's 25, if you kill somebody, whatever, if you wanted to do thou shalt not kill, then we should just stop it all and then lock people up if they kill people. If they kill you, if you try to kill somebody, if you're doing all that sort of, if we cared about the safety and security of our children, then you would just say automatically, boom, drink and drive, we're going to put you in jail. Drugs, you're going to go to jail. All this other stuff, you're going to go to jail. Why is it? Why is it that we don't cherish these young children or adults or anybody else? I mean, think about this. You and I are talking about this case that's happening in Massachusetts. You saw what happened with that woman with the knives in New York City, and then you saw the woman getting murdered in New York City a couple of days ago, and she lost her life, and there are people that are going after her and her family. It's disgusting. This is what happens when the coarseness of our nature comes out with bloodthirst. That's really what this is. Look at all the examinations that they bring these people in on. They bring them in. They say, no, he's non-compass, any of this sort of stuff. He doesn't know what he's doing. They don't know what they're doing. We don't know what's happening. And we're just going to have to, you know, put away all of these people. Well, that may be necessary. The only way you're going to be able to get people to be absolutely protected is to put them in bubble wrap. I mean, it's really sad when you sit back and you look at these things. You see people who decide that they're just going to take somebody's life because they want. By the way, Luigi? Anybody remember Luigi? And he just decided that he's just going to murder a guy because the guy's a rich guy who's running a medical company or an insurance company. And so, of course, Luigi has the right to go and murder that awful person. No, you don't. Thou shalt not kill. Who commanded that thou shalt not kill? God. Or if you don't believe in God, then what? You just go around shooting and killing people? This is the problem. Nobody wants to be responsible for what comes next. And that's what's really scary about it when you think about it. Because if you think about a Luigi guy or anybody like that, and he decides he wants to just go mow people down and kill people and do that, then that's what he's going to do. And he'll probably come out of his car and he'll probably say, I am the avenging angel and all this sort of stuff. But that's not the case. There's a reason why we have a system that is absolutely flawed in a lot of ways, but also very, very necessary in so many other ways, because it's really only the way that you would get justice. It's a smidgen of justice, because in another world, people would just be shooting and killing and stabbing and robbing and doing all that sort of stuff, and that is not a place that I want to live. Perhaps you have a thought. 704-570-1079. It is the Brett Winterbull Show. Let's head on over to my good friend Keith Young and see what's happening out there in the news.
1: Thanks, Brett. Jurors in that Lindsey Clancy trial sent the judge a note today on the sixth day of deliberations complaining that one person on the jury was not following the court's instructions regarding reasonable doubt. The note from the deadlocked jury came after they twice told the judge in the past 2 days that they can't agree whether the Massachusetts mother is criminally responsible for killing her three children. The judge, William Sullivan, after receiving the note, brought each juror individually into the courtroom and questioned them. He did that actually in private. The judge then reread his instructions on reasonable doubt before sending them back to continue deliberating on a verdict. That prompted an angry objection from Clancy's lawyer, who demanded that one juror be removed. Sullivan overruled that motion, so the jury is back in the deliberation room right now. Iran launching a new attack on Kuwait after the Trump administration is touting economic pressure on Iran. This while a top administration official falsely claimed no Americans have died in that conflict.
2: Commerce Secretary Howard Lutnick says the U.S. is ramping up economic pressure on the regime. But Lutnick also making headlines for saying this.
3: There haven't been American deaths. It's really just an economic choke out, which the administration is now executing more broadly. And I think it'll be very effective.
2: 18 U.S. service members have been killed.
1: That's Mary Bruce with that report. Lutnick today issued an apology, and President Trump defended him on Truth Social, saying Lutnick was thinking about Venezuela, not Iran. Hard to believe that Labor Day is almost here. It's the traditional end of the summer travel season, and millions of Americans are expected to hit the highway this weekend.
4: Gasoline prices are still high, and we just hit a record in August.
5: Ayixa Diaz is with AAA, which puts the national average for a gallon of gas at $4.14 a gallon, almost a dollar higher than a year ago. Relief on the horizon?
4: Gasoline demand typically starts coming down in early fall, and that's why you typically see gas prices coming down this time of year as well.
5: California is posting the highest pump price, $5.78. That's $2.34 above the lowest, Indiana.
1: That report from Jim Ryan. Well, Labor Day, then Halloween right around the corner. But one costume on the market this year getting a lot of attention. for all the wrong reasons.
6: A Halloween getup sold as German Army soldier adult costume gets pulled by major retailers after public criticism over its resemblance to military uniforms worn during World War II, which some critics feel trivializes the atrocities of the Nazi regime. Companies including Target, Amazon, and Walmart removing listings for the outfit made by Orion Costumes and described as a vintage-themed costume inspired by the 1940s. It included a jacket, trousers with attached boot covers, a belt, and a hat. The controversy comes weeks after Target removed a children's clown costume following complaints it resembled racist blackface and minstrel-era imagery. Lillian Wu, Fox News.
1: 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Here's Pam.
7: All right. Thanks, Keith. And traffic is moving well. We are getting a bit heavier here across the board. 85 northbound. It is showing here between Jeff Adams Drive and Beatty's Ford Road. Traffic flows are between 10 and 14. Looks like here we're going to see some merging delays still. This one's going over on Independence Boulevard eastbound at Village Lake Drive. So in a full stretch between Dion Avenue and Cross Point Circle, those traffic flows are steady at 11 across the board there. 77 here on the northbound side, fairly heavy between Billy Graham Parkway North and U.S. Highway 21, steady at about 17. Over in Gaston County, we're still seeing the remnants of an earlier vehicle fire. 85 southbound at exit 27. That one has traffic back to now Mulberry Church Road. Those are right now between 15 and 25 there as well. So lots of things slowing you down that you really want to watch out for. I do have one more here for you. Mallard Creek Church Road over at University City Boulevard. This one has got the slowdowns going on from Pavilion Boulevard through to University Professional Drive, and those are right now under 15. 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It's not too late. 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
11: Heat advisors have been flying and they're up into tonight. We've had dangerous triple-digit heat indices. We've got them again tomorrow and Saturday. It is like a July heat wave here. Thunderstorms take over Sunday and 87 degrees and then much cooler for Monday for Labor Day 83. But a steamy night tonight with stray storms and mid-70s. I'm meteorologist Scott Laurie. More on Charlotte's FM News Talk, 107.9 WBT.
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0: Brett Winterbull Show. It's good to be with you. Our telephone number, as always, 704-570-1079. So I was right. I was right. Think about this. Ergot is a mold that occurs on rye grain. It's like LSD. Nice. That's what I was talking about with what goes on in Massachusetts. Not now. This is back in the day. Back in the day, as they say. Brockton, sure I have. Brockton's a rough town. Brockton was a rough town, I'll tell you that. They shouldn't even waste the taxpayer money, is one person with a comment here. Oscar says she is up for parole. Although we already did the time thing. Okay. Spencer, the astro nerd. It's been so long. He doesn't call in. He's just giving us missives, but I like him because he's smart. He says ergot is a mold that occurs on rye grain. It's like LSD. I just wanted to tell that to you again. Don't eat it. It was the mushrooms. Okay, it was the mushrooms that was happening there. Brenda says, Brett, do you know how old the kids were of that woman that was killed by the kids? Well, there were different ages. So you had a very young child. You had a middle child and a slightly older child. And it's a horrific thing to think about, losing your family in that way. Brian says, it's not thou shalt not kill, but thou shalt not murder. Thank you, Brian. I appreciate that. That was a very good pull. Thank you very much. I appreciate it. Massachusetts is a liberal, make-believe, fantasy land. In their minds, it's okay to kill a child on the eve of birth. Yes, that was just signed into 2 weeks ago from the governor of Massachusetts, who is just a nightmare. So what's the difference a day, a week, or a year after birth? As long as the mother is off kilter, infanticide is unstoppable or is understandable and not criminal. This is insanity. This woman is responsible. I agree. She pre-planned and intentionally slaughtered her children. Do not allow the lunatics to justify the disrespect of life. She is a murderer and must pay the ultimate price. At some point, our nation must value life. That's Paul, again, bringing it to us. This is Brett. Bring hanging back. Hang the murderer when no doubt about their guilt and body hang them for 2 days. Okay. Here's the thing. Once you execute somebody, they deserve a burial. Like, we don't want to be those people that just hang people and just bring out your dead and all that terrible stuff. Like, there has to be a dignity. There has to be a dignity there, I think, no matter who it is. Michael from Concord says, off subject, but if you'll... Nick, you gotta... Nick, take a peek at that. This is going to be so incongruent. I'm going to have to wait on this one. Save that one for later, because it's really, I'm not going to do that. It's not fair to anybody. It's not fair to anybody. Pickley from Fort Mill. The governor of Massachusetts signed a bill to cheers allowing abortion up to birth. Yes, that's true. That took place. Using that sick logic, the evil chick didn't murder her kids. No, see, this is... I'm not going in for that. I know what you're saying, but I can't go in for that. And then what do we have here? We have Cal. It's... This is so... Oh, my gosh. No, it's... This is not... I'm not going to talk about that on the air. That's... It's sad. It's tragic. These children did nothing wrong other than becoming human beings, and they were born. And unfortunately, we have a... You know what the word is for this? Honestly, what this is? It's selfishness. People are selfish. People decide that they want to copulate, that they want to spend time together, and then suddenly, as everybody knows, you can get pregnant, and once you get pregnant, now you are carrying somebody. Now you are doing what you were doing at that period of time. Everybody has a choice. You can make a choice. You can change this up. You can do all that sort of stuff. But punishing innocent life because of what I would call a terrible, terrible, terrible notion to kill the innocent, well, it cries out from the ground. It cries out, and it's a terrible thing. This is not justice. This is an attempt to try to justify the thing that is not justifiable. I'm Brett Witterbull. Let's head on over to Pam the Jam Warner, get a look at the roads. What's going on, Pam?
1: All right, Brett. Well, you know, it's been a busy one. It's the heaviest in the drive times, which is as per usual. Let's take a look at some I haven't mentioned. 485 here on the outer side. It is I-85 exit 10. Going to see delays on the ramp. It is going to push it back through to Mount Holly Road, where everybody is under 23 miles per hour. I do want to take a look over at Brookshire northbound here between Mountain Island Brook Lane and 45 Inner. Traffic is under 10 for that stretch. We're still dealing with Gaston County, the 85 southbound here from the DMV way station, straight on through to Little Rock Road. Traffic is currently under 12 miles per hour. It looks like they were finally able to clear that earlier vehicle fire. It had been out for some time at exit 27, but it did linger off to the shoulder. Now we're met with 85 southbound over at Glenwood for an accident. So that one's definitely going to add to those drive times again. 85 northbound on the other side of town, got a disabled bus here blocking a right lane. This one at West Sugar Creek Road, exit 41. Traffic's going to back up to Beatty's Ford Road, and those are also just under 12. So a lot of slowdowns that we're seeing and a lot of people trending in under 15 miles per hour. 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I'm Pam the Jam Warner, WBT Traffic.
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1: And your WBT forecast is still calling for clear skies this evening and just a few passing clouds with a low of 74. As for right now here in the Queen City, we are at a high of 97, almost expecting a high of 99 today, even though it already feels like 104. 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

0: Welcome back. It's good to be with you. I'm really happy that you're a part of the program today. We are taking phone calls. 704-570-1079. At the end of the program, at the end of this hour, we are going to play a song from the Ramones with a very special approach. Stick around. We want you to hear it. Every little bit of it. Alana, welcome to the program. What's on your mind?
1: Hello.
0: How are you?
1: Good, and yourself?
0: I'm doing well. We're happy to have you on the program.
1: Yeah, thank you very much. You know, I was listening to this murder of these three kids. It really break your heart.
0: Yes, ma'am. Mm-hmm.
1: And I was, you know, trying to think what type of insanity this woman has in order to kill three kids when she has a dedicated husband.
0: Yeah.
1: Try to help her. Mm-hmm. Yes, she wasn't psychotic, you know, drugs that can mess your brain a little bit. But as I gather, she's a very intelligent woman. She understands. Today, we have so much help for this type of people,
0: yes.
1: Like hotline for suicide. Mm-hmm. And you have your psychiatrist or your doctor. If you feel not right, you have to call them and find out. You have your husband that try to help you and do the right things. But I think two things. Society today is full of a lot of violence, as you know, movies.
0: Yes.
1: You see movies and
0: yes.
1: games and gore things and blood, kids, you know, young kids and adults, that maybe after a while or years that you see it, which I don't see it, and I never let my kids see this type of things.
0: Yes.
1: You become to be dull to really separate reality and what's in the movies.
0: Mm-hmm.
1: And then we all also know about a lot of child trafficking.
0: Yes.
1: And a lot of molesting and a lot of things I don't have to tell you because you read like me.
0: Yes.
1: Even better than I do. But there is a lot of things going out there. And I believe this woman, she knew what she was doing. First of all, she was tracking her husband, as I understood from my son. He's the one that, you know, telling me.
0: Mm-hmm.
1: She sent him to, you know, he calls her and she sent him to buy some meals and she was tracking how long time it would take him to come back.
0: Yes.
1: And then when she did for, you know, strangling one kid, it's an atrocity, but three of them,
0: yep.
1: That's even worse.
0: Mm-hmm.
1: But she took the favorite one and she put it in his room. What
0: wow.
1: does it tell you? She
0: wow.
1: did understand what she was doing. And now to blame the medicine or this and that. And it's sad that you cannot have a moral clarity when it's bad and things happen. You have to get punished
0: right.
1: for what you did. And life is sacred. You cannot just take life. And you know, you read the Bible, I read the Bible.
0: Yes. Mm-hmm.
1: And we know that life is the highest priority that you have to save.
0: For sure.
1: Not to kill. And it's kind of, you know, painful, not just what she did, what
0: yeah.
1: her husband has mm-hmm. to live through, what she did.
0: See, the thing, we have so many things that you could do that would not kill the children. You could take them to the fire department, okay, and say, "Hey, I'm going to leave my kids here. I'm sorry, I'm running away." You could. There's so many things that you can do. There are so many people. There are millions and millions and millions of people in our country who want to have a child and they can't. They don't
1: mm-hmm.
0: have the ability for whatever reason. And they would take those children in a minute. You could leave the children in the house and call a neighbor and say, "Listen, I can't take it anymore. I'm running away. Here's the key. It's to take these kids and make sure that they're okay." The notion of killing innocent life like that I can't fathom it. And
1: you're right. And not just the child, it's your own child.
0: Sure, right.
1: You know, if you see different kids that are beaten or they're
0: yep.
1: suffering, your heart goes out.
0: Of course.
1: Because what did they do mm-hmm. that they have to suffer such an innocent soul?
0: Right. That's
1: that
0: right.
1: You have to protect and cherish and give and hug and kiss and give them love, you know, to go and just think, like, even animals you slaughter in a nice manner.
0: Right. Yeah. And when you, a very wise person told me once upon a time about children and how people, you know, treat children and the right way to treat children, but not, you know, the bad way to treat children, do things like that. And you know what he said? He said to me, he said, we have grown up in a culture, or the culture has emerged, I would say. We have emerged in a culture where children are treated like, in so many ways, like furniture. You just move them around. You just put them over there. You just put them over here. These are people that are going to grow up to become human beings, fully human beings, and you want to make sure that they've got the best possible shot at life of that, because we don't need more sociopaths. We've got a lot of sociopaths running around. We need people that are going to love and bring more love into the world.
1: Yeah, and then you see in school, like now I just heard that, you know, school got from minus C to C.
0: Yep.
1: And this is, you know, something that you have to celebrate.
0: Yep.
1: They just destroying
0: crazy.
1: The kids.
0: Crazy.
1: But who gave them this right? I mean, who's going to stand up for the kids?
0: It's selfishness. It's the original. It's almost the original sin. Selfishness is a terrible, terrible thing. I thank you so much.
1: It impacts so many lives. We have to do something great.
0: That's true. We do. God bless you. I appreciate you calling in today.
1: You too.
0: Thanks so much.
1: Take care.
0: I always love talking to you. Always great. What do you say we go out with some positivity? Maria Bartiromo.

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2: I'm Keith Young in the WBT News Center. An arrest in a fatal hit and run in Charlotte. It was around 8:30 last night when police say Kyle Allen Kubiak was crossing East Woodlawn Road near Nation's Crossing when he was hit by a car and killed. The car sped away but was involved in a collision with another car at Woodlawn and Old Pineville Roads. Police have identified the driver of the car, Jared Rodriguez, and they've charged him with felony death by vehicle, felony hit and run, and reckless driving. Charlotte's FM News Talk, 107.9 FM, WBT. 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Here's Pam.
3: All right. Thanks, Keith. And traffic is showing that we're still slow here as far as your drive times go. We're right in the thick of it. I want to take a look here over at 85 northbound over on the other side of town. We've got a disabled bus still blocking a right lane. 85 northbound over at West Sugar Creek Road. Traffic is going to be backed up to Beatty's Ford. Right now trending anywhere between 10 and 12. Now, we'll also have a bit of a slowdown for John Kirk Drive and University City Boulevard. They're currently dealing with an accident, plus another wreck, Mallard Creek Church Road at University City Boulevard. And those two are really going to slow traffic on that in that area from Pavilion Boulevard straight on through to Harris Boulevard. Pretty steady at about 19 miles per hour. Now, Gaston County really hasn't settled down since earlier this afternoon. Now, we do have 85 southbound from the DMV Way Station straight on through to Billy Graham Parkway South, right around 14 to 15 miles per hour. Now, not really going any faster than that. Now, we also have here the 400 block Eastway Drive. That was for an earlier accident. No injuries, but it is clearing out of the way. And a new wreck, West Brookshire Ramp at Idaho Drive. That one is with injuries. 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It's not too late. There are thousands of kids waiting over a year for a sponsor and their wait today. Sponsor a child with compassion. 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I'm PM the Jam Warner, WBT Traffic.
2: Report cards handed out for North Carolina's public schools. WBT's Mark Garrison says Charlotte Mecklenburg saw some improvements.
4: Think of it like your child bringing home a report card, going from a C- to a C. You'd be glad, but obviously room to improve. That's pretty much the story with CMS. Small improvements in math and reading on standardized testing. School Board Chair Stephanie Sneed says they'll take it.
5: That's a win for the community.
4: But breaking down the numbers, a lot of kids are struggling at CMS. Nearly 40% of Charlotte Mecklenburg students not up to grade level. That's two out of every five students. And when it comes to black students, 50% are below grade level. CMS says that has to change.
6: We are not satisfied.
4: Beth Thompson, CMS Strategy Officer. The report card also found 28 CMS schools got either a D or an F. That's four fewer failing schools than last year. Mark Garrison, WBT News.
2: The overall numbers for the entire state of North Carolina were up as well. President Trump's Commerce Secretary apologizing today for falsely saying that no Americans have died in the war in Iran. Kristen Goodwin has more.
7: Commerce Secretary Howard Lutnick taking to X to say he misspoke when saying during an appearance on CNBC Wednesday that there haven't been American deaths in the U.S. war with Iran. Lutnick posting, 18 members of our military have died, and to those families, my heart breaks, and I am so very sorry for their loss. Adding, I was thinking about the Venezuelan military operation where no service members died. President Trump taking to Truth Social to defend the secretary, posting he had Venezuela on his mind when he said nobody was killed. According to the Pentagon, 18 U.S. service members have died in the conflict with Iran since March while serving at U.S. bases in the Middle East, and more than 750 have been wounded. Kristen Goodwin, Fox News.
2: This as there's no end in sight to the war in Iran, with word that some service members based here in North Carolina are going to have their deployment extended.
8: What we do know is that the 82nd Airborne, which was one of the units that was sent early on towards the region, that yes, they will be extended at least through the next March. Now, that means that a time frame of almost about a year or so that they've been on the ground. And it kind of indicates that, yes, we are going to see a continued open-ended U.S. military presence there in the Middle East as the war with Iran drags on.
2: Luis Martinez with that report. Confusion over mail-in balloting in North Carolina. Under state law, mail-in ballots for November's midterm election must be mailed out starting tomorrow. State Board of Elections plans to start doing that at noon tomorrow, but first, it's called a special meeting at 9 tomorrow morning to talk about possibly changing the rules. The last-minute push for possible rule changes comes after the board's Republican majority appeared to have been foiled in an effort to expand the list of technicalities that could be used to throw out people's ballots. Now time for your WBT weather forecast presented by H&S Roofing and Gutter Company.
6: I'm Chief Meteorologist Tara Lane in the Queen City News Pinpoint Weather Center. Small chance of an isolated shower or thunderstorm this evening. Otherwise, it'll be mostly clear, warm and humid again tonight. Temperatures start in the mid-70s Friday morning. Back in the hot mid-90s Friday afternoon under a mix of sun and clouds. Heat advisories in effect east along Highway 74. Feels like temperatures above 105 in those areas. Watch for a few isolated showers and storms, especially near the I-4 corridor in the afternoon. I'm Chief Meteorologist Tara Lane for Charlotte's FM News Talk 107.9 WBT.
2: 97 degrees in Charlotte, feels like 105.
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2: 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Here's Jim Zocchi.
11: College football tonight in the ACC. Wake Forest taking on Akron to open things up. Meanwhile, Gardner Webb is firing first-year head football coach Chris McCullough after just one game. He'd been suspended earlier this week by the school pending the outcome of an ongoing investigation for off-field allegations. Special teams coordinator Pete Bennett will be the interim coach. The Las Vegas Raiders will start veteran Kirk Cousins at quarterback when they open their season versus the Miami Dolphins. First overall draft pick Fernando Mendoza of Indiana will be the backup quarterback. Jim Zocchi, WBT Sports.
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0: Welcome back. It's the Brett Witterbull Show. It is good to be with you as we soldier on, as we look at some of the stuff that's happening out here. If you've just gotten into your car, we have had a lot of developments that have been occurring here. One juror refuses to listen to the law according to what's taking place in Massachusetts in the Clancy case. This person, it's what did they say the number was? It was 10. No, it was 11. 11 to 1. 11 to 1. And the one person says they refuse to listen to the law. That's actually what was said to the judge. And so now they decided they were going to break for the day, and they're going to come back tomorrow, which is probably going to be a very complicated situation because you've got a three-day weekend. You've got a three-day period that's coming up. And so if that person has decided that they're not going to listen to the law, do you see how loony some people can get at different times? The judge says you have to listen to the law. I mean, I think he probably let it out there that he said, okay, you have to follow the law. And this person says, I'm not going to follow the law. Okay, then, so what are we going to do? This is a very strange situation, and this is perfect for 2026, because it's sort of kind of going like that, you know, with some of the stuff that we see that happens. And unfortunately, we have people who have decided that they're going to do what they want to do because they want to do it, period. That's it. And that's really what's happening here. It is great to be with you. I am Brett Witterbull. Our telephone number is always 704-570-1079. I'm going to go to something that is completely different. Something that's completely different. We'll continue to monitor all these different things. But there's some other stuff that I want to go to. And I think it's kind of interesting. Can you take number six for me, Nick? Maggie Haberman. Maggie Haberman is one of the gadflies that flies all around in the atmosphere. And Maggie Haberman, she's very close with a number of reporters. Donald Trump once in a while will talk to her, that sort of thing. And Maggie Haberman is doubtful of Tallarico. Cut number six, please. Go.
1: Allies of Attorney General and GOP Senate nominee Ken Paxton are rolling out a new $15 million ad campaign today. According to Politico, two new ads will air across the state over the next couple of weeks, seeking to highlight Paxton's record as Attorney General and to attack Democratic Senate nominee James Tallarico as weak on China. While a Democrat winning in Texas remains a long shot, Tallarico's campaign has raised $68 million, dwarfing the $9 million raised by Paxton. Throughout August, Tallarico was on offense, holding rallies across the state and running his own attack ads against Paxton, including one accusing the attorney general of stealing a $1,000 pen. Joining the conversation as we near the top of the hour, New York Times White House correspondent Maggie Haberman. She's the co-author of the best-selling book, Regime Change, Inside the Imperial Presidency of Donald Trump. Jonathan Lemire, Claire McCaskill, still with us as well. Maggie, good morning. It's always great to have you with us here. A lot to talk to you about, but let's start right there in Texas and your sense of how not just Democrats and Republicans broadly are feeling about the race there as close as it is, but how the White House that you cover so closely is feeling. Are they worried genuinely about the prospect of James Tallarico beating Ken Paxton?
2: If you talk to people who advise the president, Willie, what they will say pretty confidently is they don't believe that Tallarico can win in Texas. And that isn't just bluster. They do believe it for a variety of reasons. We'll see if they're right. Paxton is not who many of Trump's political advisors wanted to end up with. You can make a couple of arguments that this was a self-inflicted wound, that Paxton is their nominee. You could still see them not really spend a lot of resources there. You could still see the president have to spend time in Texas, of all places, and have Paxton win. But right now, the party is not, he is so out-resourced, and that is a huge concern. The other X factor here, Willie, and you do hear people beyond the president's circle talk about this, is what these carved-up districts look like in the redistricting effort and how that impacts the broader Senate race. There are a lot of unhappy Republicans in Texas, particularly at the higher levels. So do they work to turn voters out? I don't know.
0: Huh. See, because earlier today, on a different program, I heard people reviling Paxton. Paxton didn't need to be reviled. Paxton isn't necessarily anybody's favorite sort of person, but when you have to go against a guy like Tallarico, who's got this bizarre approach that he's pushing, I mean, you're not even hearing anything from Jasmine Crockett. Jasmine Crockett's not even trying to help Tallarico. She actually said he was a racist and things like that. So when you look at the way this is kind of unfolding, it's kind of interesting. Paxton's not a great guy. In fact, when he got that nomination, I was like, holy cow, why don't you just keep it for Cornyn? Because Cornyn's at least a 90% vote with Trump. But no, you went in with those other guys like that. And this guy is not ready for prime time. And he's got to raise money. He doesn't have a lot of money. Tallarico has a ton of money, but nobody likes him. And what you're seeing from a lot of these leftists is they don't necessarily want to go and burn their money down in Texas because Texas is pretty tough. It would be like saying, we're going to go to California and we're going to turn California red. Really? How much are you going to spend? I got $38,000. Yeah, it's not going to work. Texas is not going to go for Tallarico. Tallarico's going to end up doing something else different. I just don't see it. It doesn't seem like it's going to work. None of that sort of stuff. But, however, one thing you got to hear coming up next. I'm going to tell you exactly if Trump, now listen to me very carefully, if Trump decides, you know, that he's gonna run the way he wants to run between now and the end of the election. I'm gonna show you exactly the attack that's gonna come back, and I am gonna tell you the attack that's gonna come back that is going to be impeachment, the exact thing that they are going to try with Donald Trump a third time. Stick around, you got to hear this. I'm Brett Witterbull. Let's head on over to Pam the Jam Warner and get a look at the roads. What's going on?
3: All right. Thanks, Brett. So we are going to see that traffic is still slowing down. Got a few hot spots here right now. Harrisburg Road at Pence Road for a hit and run. Also, South Tryon Street at West Tremont Avenue, another hit and run. We do have Mallard Creek Road at Prosperity Church. That one's more of a thunderbender at South Mint Street at West Brooklyn Village Avenue, another minor accident. Now, on top of that, again, we're still seeing some pretty heavy drive times here across the board. 77 over on the southbound side, running incredibly slow between West Moorhead Street and Billy Graham Parkway South. Those traffic flows there just under 15. Gaston County still struggling. 85 southbound here between the DMV Way Station and Billy Graham Parkway South. Those are currently between 15 and 19. And let's do one more. We're going to go over to 85 at northbound where we're still seeing a disabled bus blocking the right lane. And this is over on 85 northbound at West Sugar Creek Road. Now traffic's going to be backed up to Beatty's Ford. And those are still trending in under 10. 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
5: Steve the Lib says, Pete, anyone still pledging their allegiance to Donald Trump cannot be taken seriously. 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I mean, look, that's fair. I do start the program off every single day with my pledge of allegiance to Donald Trump. I do that. I mean, I don't do it on the air,

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7: Welcome back. It's the Brett Winterville Show. Good to be with you. All right. I'm going to give you exactly what will happen if Donald Trump is, if you lose in any sort of a big race, so that Trump is

0: is going to, you know, be, let's just say, for the sake of the conversation, the Democrats are going to pull whatever they can possibly pull, no matter what is going to happen here. Okay, so I came across this little storyline, and it starts with Robert Garcia. Robert Garcia is a guy who is out of California. He's a California guy who is a very progressive leftist from down in Southern California, and all that comes with that. But he's already setting up the impeachment of Donald Trump. I'm not kidding. This is not a joke at all. This is for real. Cut number five, Robert Garcia. We are paging you. Cut five.
1: We're back with an MS Now exclusive about the U.S. Postal Service whistleblower who says the plan to implement President Trump's mail-in ballot crackdown could derail the midterms. Now, a spokesperson for the House Oversight Committee Democrats tells me exclusively that committee lawyers met last night with individuals familiar with the USPS whistleblower's disclosure. And now they have even more questions. Joining me now is the ranking member of the House Oversight Committee, Congressman Robert Garcia of California. Congressman, what new information did this meeting produce?
2: Look, I think first people need to understand that what's happening right now at USPS is incredibly serious, and it's the administration, it's President Trump interfering with the way the USPS conducts mail-in balloting, mail-in voting. And so this impacts the midterms, it impacts 2028. Obviously, we have a whistleblower who's made very serious disclosures. We can now confirm that after our lawyers spoke with for folks familiar with the whistleblower's disclosures, that Heather Dyer, who is the chief information security officer at the USPS, we are now investigating. We now have serious questions for Ms. Dyer. We have also, along with asking questions of Ms. Dyer, we have reached out to the inspector general at the USPS and have serious questions to ensure that we have a fair investigation. We've also asked Chairman Comer to immediately hold hearings on a very serious matter. And of course, we have questions directly of the USPS postmaster, which we've also sent questions. So there is a lot happening today, and certainly since we got word from the whistleblower just a day ago.
1: What specifically do you believe, what role did Heather Dyer play, or what is it you are saying she did wrong here?
2: Look, without getting into obviously too many specifics, we have to be very careful in protecting the whistleblower and the identity of this whistleblower. What I can say is that Ms. Dyer is essentially overseeing this system and the implementation of a system that very likely is being set up to cause havoc, is not ready for prime time, and certainly should not be rolled out ahead of the midterms. We're talking about a system where the president has put together an order, which, by the way, the courts had put a stop to, and of which continued to be implemented at the USPS even after, according to the whistleblower, even after the court had said this executive order cannot be implemented, the process moved forward. This idea that we're somehow going to take voter rolls from states, match them with the federal government, and then somehow the administration or USPS was going to be in charge of basically taking ballots that weren't matching and removing them, and that removal of one ballot could actually impact thousands of ballots and their removal, from according to the whistleblower. It appears that Ms. Dyer has been deeply involved in the construction of the system. And so without saying anything else, we are investigating Ms. Dyer. We are investigating all of the claims from the whistleblower. And it's not just us. It's also in the Senate and Senator Blumenthal.
0: Okay. Oh, Big Dick Blumenthal? That guy? Did you ever? You know, he pretended that he was in Vietnam. No, for real. You look it up. He absolutely did. And that's what he did. He claimed that he was in Vietnam. He was not in Vietnam. But let me go back to this. Does anybody remember a guy called Vindman? Anybody remember Vindman? Anybody know who Vindman was? And he was the guy that tried to get Donald Trump thrown out of the office, the Oval Office. He was that guy. He had the secret information that he got from Zelensky. And so when you sit here and you think about this, what is this telling you? This is very important, because Richard Blumenthal, right, he is a guy who resides in Connecticut. why is he teaming up with the with Mr. Garcia out of California? Here's what he's doing. This is what Mr. Wonderful is doing. Okay, here's what it is. They are going to come out, and they are going to find out that the election didn't go the way they wanted it. Like Tallarico didn't win his race, and then a bunch of other people didn't win their races. I mean, look at who's on the board right now. It's really bad. It's really weak. It's awful. You don't have anybody that's got anything other than AOC with some momentum. Syed's not going to make it. None of those people are going to make it into that area because they're not being taken seriously. And so what must we do now? Oh, so Donald Trump will win the election. He'll win the period of that time. And mark my words, and I want you to mark my words, that you're going to see a switcheroo. You're going to see a sudden switch where you're going to have people saying, oh, the only reason why Donald Trump won the election in 2026 was because he was playing around with the USPS. We have to investigate this. We have to impeach Donald Trump for a third time. Ladies and gentlemen, I know without any doubt in my mind, this is the setup to try to throw him out of office. And it's just going to be thrown out of office if it's effective. It's not, because it's never worked in the past, number one. And number two, you got to realize something. This is about trying to only want to talk about different things that are not important to the American people. That is my take. You can take a take if you wish. Feel free. Take a take. Take a take. What do you say we go over to my good friend Keith Young, and he's going to give you a take of whatever it is. What's going on?
3: Well, Brett, in the news this afternoon, felony charges in a fatal hit and run in Charlotte. Police say Kyle Allen Kubiak was walking across East Woodlawn Road near Nation's Crossing last night about 8:30 when he was hit by a car and killed. The driver of that car sped away but ran into another car just a short distance away at Woodlawn and Old Pineville Roads. Police this afternoon have charged the car's driver, identified as Jared Rodriguez. He faces a number of charges, including felony, death by vehicle. Down in Monroe, what to do about the homeless? The city council calling a special meeting to let residents vent about some crime and bad behavior in one particular neighborhood.
4: Last week, I looked out my window, and there was somebody with their pants around their ankles.
3: He's talking about Miller Street in Monroe, some of the trouble there coming from people who hang around a homeless shelter. The council took no action, but they are considering what can be done to solve the problem. The Trump administration is again asking the Supreme Court to let it move ahead with restrictions on mail ballots before the midterm elections in November, even as legal wrangling over President Trump's executive order continues in lower courts. The Thursday appeal comes after a federal judge in Boston blocked Trump's executive order for now. By law, North Carolina is scheduled to start sending out mail-in ballots tomorrow, but the State Board of Elections is holding a special meeting in the morning to talk about changing those rules. Charlotte's FM News Talk, 107.9 FM WBT. 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Here's Pam.
5: All right. Thanks, Keith. And as we are checking on traffic, things are a bit busy here. Now, Harrison Boulevard and Pence Road still dealing with a hit and run. We've got Toomey Avenue and West Tremont Avenue, a hit and run there as well. And again, over on South Tryon Street at West Tremont Avenue, a third hit and run. Now, Mallard Creek Road at Prosperity Church Road is more of a fender bender, and an injury accident, West Brookshire Ramp at Idaho Drive. I'm Pam, the Jam Warner, WBT Traffic.
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3: Now here's your WBT weather forecast. Tonight is going to be clear and warm with a low of 74. Tomorrow, sunny and downright hot. High of 96. Saturday, thunderstorms possible in the afternoon. Continued hot with a high of 96 degrees. Right now, we've got 96 in Uptown Charlotte with a heat index of 103. 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
3: Welcome back. It's the Brett Winterville Show. Good to be with you. Got a lot of stuff to, still to get to. I love this. I love the stuff that we've got. But let me go out there and check out with Robert. Robert, welcome to the show. What's on your mind?
4: Hey, Brett, you bring it every night, dog.
3: Thank you very much. I appreciate that. I can't do it without you.
4: Well, I'm happy to be a big part of it, and I take that responsibility very seriously, as you know.
3: Yes, I know. I know.
4: There are not a lot of hosts who would bring up Alexander Vindman in the same segment or two with Phoebe Haberman, but if you watch politics closely and have for a long time like we do, Brett, those two are interesting. As I recall, of course, Alexander Vindman has a brother who's also very, very active and prolific and conspicuous out there. And Rush used to make fun of them and would say he would say every time he brought him up he would sing, "Oh, say, can you see?"
3: I never heard that. That's interesting. That's
4: he did. He was kind of Rush was kind of making fun of this of the Vindman brothers and how they're holier than thou and how they're boy, they're just really going to be able to put Trump in his place, and of course he knew that they would not be able to.
3: That's one of the things that when you get into politicking and you're doing things like this, you know, there are nicknames, there are, you know, approaches and things that you can say, and but the problem is this. The problem, I believe, is that they're going to try to set this up so that he's going to get. I do think the president is going to get the approach that he wants, and I think he's going to prevail. The issue is going to then have to be on the backside of that, hey, how are we going to continue to push on these different things? And that's why when you have a guy like Robert Garcia, Robert Garcia is not a dumb guy. He's a smart guy, and he's a very left-wing person out of California. And that is the trip-up that they're going to try to do. The whole reason why I was talking about that was they're going to try to trip up Trump or whomever, and you're starting to see the way these things are moving. Hexeth, other people that are running, other things that are happening. This is going to be the final approach, because if the Democrats do not effectively fight for this approach, then it's game over. It's going to be game over, and you're going to have to see a whole bunch of different things getting changed big time. The fraudulent stuff is what they're going to try to use it as a pick.
4: Well, I still think that hate, well, maybe not necessarily hate in all cases, but but just severe dislike for President Trump and his cabinet and his voters. I still think the Democrats that's kind of their underpinning, and they every single one of them talks about being a fighter, and which is code for, boy, we are going to take it to him.
3: Yeah. Well, yeah, sure, and look, this has been a fight. You have to go all the way back to like 2016. Like you go back to 2016, and that's what you're looking at. You're looking at this like massive fight that's gone back and forth, and what's happening is you're seeing people who should be winning seats on the Democratic side, like Moulton. And you have an old, a very elderly guy who actually wins that seat, and he's going to continue to try to push it. So they have to figure this out. AOC may not even get off the ground. I mean that's a very possibility. That's a strong possibility because they don't have the numbers.
4: Yes, that's an interesting point about AOC. I think, and I was just thinking this, I guess, over the last couple of days, it seems like she has kind of faded from the mm-hmm. top of their of their luminaries list, and she may have peaked too early.
3: Well, she's going more, she's going, and again, this is just me looking at what she's talking about. She's trying to be above it, but when you can't get any more traction, it's going to be really difficult. And she probably would be more effective to sit this out and then come back in the 2028 cycle. But I don't think she wants to, because she wants to be relevant and she wants to be talked about. And that's one of the challenges. And don't forget, you've got a lot of other people out there who are serious people. Rahm Emanuel, people like that. They want to try to get this track back on this train back on the track. And these folks are not doing that. They're not able to do it because you've got all these people pulling away. Saeed and all these other folks are just looking to try to pull all the energy out of the room.
4: Yes, yes, there are a lot of cross currents, I'd say, in both parties right now.
3: Definitely, definitely.
4: Not unusual.
3: Yep.
4: But just regarding Abdul right quick, of course, J.D. led the press conference today at the White House and did a great job. He took questions for about an hour. And the one thing about J.D., mm-hmm. which is kind of different than the other spokespeople there, he does not get contentious. He does not really... Try to get too adversarial with the press, which I think is, I kind of like that.
3: Mm-hmm. Who's the most adversarial guy that you see when they're at the press podium?
4: Well, I think it all starts with the president. There's nobody mm-hmm. who's a better trash talker than the president. Mm-hmm. Scott Bessent, I know we've talked about him. He's kind of the enforcer type.
3: Yeah.
4: And Caroline Leavitt can mix it up with anybody because she knows the issues so well, mm-hmm. and she knows how to communicate professionally so well. I don't know who do you think are among that list?
3: Well, I think Rubio is a very effective puncher, but he does it with a lot of class. He's very effective. When he's talking to these people, he doesn't call them names. He doesn't do anything like that. He's just that guy that is sitting there and taking the incoming and addressing the outgoing. And I think that's a really wise way to go. And that keeps two different lanes for the vice president and the secretary of state. I think that's a very effective approach.
4: Yes, I hope Marco Rubio will decide to run in 28. Although it could be a little bit of an interesting dynamic, obviously, if JD decides to go. But I know we've talked about this a little bit, but I would lean towards Rubio. He was the first person I voted for here in North Carolina in 2015. Now, of course, I eventually voted for President Trump when it was at the latter part of the process. But Marco's a great guy, very smart, very articulate, very sharp, very nimble.
3: Great stuff. Hey, always good to talk to you, Robert. I really appreciate you being on the show with me today, man. Thanks so much.
4: My pleasure, sir.
3: Enjoy the night. It's going to be a fun night, I guarantee you. Stick around. We're going to head on over and see what's happening on the roads, on the roadways, the way roads. What are we doing? How's it going? Are we ready? I'm ready. Let's go. Let's do it.
5: All right. I'm ready, too, for these roadways to start clearing out a bit. We're still carrying quite a heavy load on the roadways at the moment. Let's talk about some of these drive times, because that's what's really holding you up. Of course, we're going to have accidents, but it's these slowdowns. Now, 85 at northbound here with an accident at Brookshire Boulevard, really slowing things down here back to Jeff Adams Drive, currently under 20 miles per hour. Then, of course, you still have that disabled bus with the right shoulder that's now blocked, 85 northbound over at West Sugar Creek Road. That's one still going to cause some traffic delays as well, all the way through into the Mineral Springs Road. We are looking at a bit of a slowdown, Gaston County, 85 southbound. They've been a bit of a headache since earlier. This one's from the DMV way station straight on through to Mulberry Church Road. Those are pretty steady under 20. If you're heading over on to 77 in the southbound direction. This from West Trade Street, straight on through to Billy Graham Parkway South. Those are right now under 12, plus the northbound side a bit heavier than expected from Tivola Road through to Westinghouse, right around 15 for them as well. 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
5: And your WBT forecast is still calling for clear skies this evening with a few rolling clouds and a low of only 74. It does remain 96 degrees here in the Queen City. 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
18: 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It's a hate for blind followership. 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I don't hate people.
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0: Welcome back. Final segment of the program. Let's see how much we can get in. 704-570-1075. I made up all those numbers. That was a joke. I was kidding. That was just... It was. Dwayne, welcome to the program. What's on your mind, sir?
1: Hello, Brent. Thank you for taking my call again. And I was just contemplating about what you were talking about, you know, how these Democrats can take control and impeach Trump. But first I want to say I'm a 12th generation, 11th generation, and a 10th generation through my bloodline here in the South.
0: Wow.
1: And, you know, but I've always been taught the three trees.
0: Mm-hmm.
1: God, country, family.
0: Amen.
1: That is the most important thing to me. And right now, and I agree with you that sometimes that, you know, you say there's never going to be a civil war, but man, I cannot see if they impeach Trump because these Democrats, they hate God, they hate the country, and that means they hate me because if I don't have those first two, I cannot exist, and things could get out of control if they do that.
0: Now,
1: I'm being an honest assessment on this.
0: Well, here's what I would say. Here's what I'd say. First of all, if they impeach him, if they tried to impeach him again, his numbers are going to go through the roof, and he'll go out of there, you know, with all that sort of stuff. Because the battle lines, the hypothetical battle lines, right? You have people who understand exactly how the game is being played. And what you'll end up with is they're going to try to stop, to make the stops happen. And all you have to do is just keep doing the business of the day. And that's really what it's about. There's not going to be a civil war. There's not going to be any of that sort of stuff because we're so much better than that. And and we just have to, you know, bend our knee at night and pray to God and hope that the union stays, and it's going to be incredible. And that's what we got to do. That's the only thing that we can do. That's the only thing we can control.
1: I agree. That's all we can do.
0: Mm-hmm.
1: But at some point, you have to draw the line in the sand
0: right. That
1: says enough is enough.
0: Yeah.
1: I mean, I've got Republicans in office that I voted for previously that I would never vote for again.
0: Sure.
1: But
0: well, that's once that, you know what that is? That's once bitten, twice shy, right? So you want to, you got to take them for the test drive.
1: Tom Tillis is the cream of that crop. That guy is terrible.
0: Well, he's done. He's done. He's not going to be in that position anymore. And I really appreciate you calling me, Dwayne. I always get smarter when I talk to you. God bless you and your family, man. Thanks so much. I appreciate you being out there today. Ralph, welcome to the show. What's on your mind?
2: Well, Robert nailed it on the head. All the people that he noted, Rubio and J.D. Vance, that all these people have intelligence, and they have policies.
0: Mm-hmm.
2: And so the Democrats have nothing, nada, zilch. And it's just all they have is policies that want to make you feel good but don't do anything.
0: Mm-hmm.
2: But hadn't talked to you a while. I'm on retirement. And so, so long as somebody calls in sick or takes a vacation, I'm just out and about. And doing fun stuff.
0: Congratulations, man. I'm so glad that, I mean, this is so great. You get to enjoy life and all the fun and all the good stuff. That's awesome. I'm really happy for you, Ralph.
2: Yeah. And, but, you know, and I got three granddaughters, Brett, and to see that lady up there, you know, it's just, to me,
0: heartbreaking.
2: I know there's mental illness, but there's also evil.
0: Indeed.
2: And, you know, whoever the juror is that won't listen to the law, someone in the jury pool needs to have a Chris Farley moment with them. everything. It's sad, but we just got to keep praying for humanity keep on pushing, man. Keep on trucking.
0: You know what? You just gave me a great idea. I think we need to take our advice. And I think we need to pray for all the liberals in the country that they will turn away from the stuff that goes on. I mean, it's the only thing that we can do. We can't go knock them over the head. That's not right. But what we can do is we can pray. We can pray for the folks who need for it. And I think that's what we should all put ourselves together for.
2: Well, if they get elected, the DSA,
0: yep,
2: their policy will fail.
0: Right.
2: It's going to hurt a lot of people.
0: Yeah.
2: And we just need to unite and not let that happen.
0: Amen.
2: And I know you grew up against the clock. Man, always love listening to you. You have a great day.
0: Hey, thanks. Thanks so much. I really appreciate it. That's Ralph. Congratulations on retiring. That's awesome. We got a great set of folks coming up next. Breaking with Brett Jensen, TJ Ritchie, all the great stuff. You know, we live in the best country in the world of ever.

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2: I'm Keith Young in the WBT News Center. Report cards handed out for North Carolina public schools. WBT's Mark Garrison tells us Charlotte Mecklenburg School saw some improvements.
3: Think of it like your child bringing home a report card, going from a C minus to a C. You'd be glad, but obviously room to improve. That's pretty much the story with CMS. Small improvements in math and reading on standardized testing. School Board Chair Stephanie Sneed says they'll take it.
4: That's a win for the community.
3: But breaking down the numbers, a lot of kids are struggling at CMS. Nearly 40% of Charlotte Mecklenburg students not up to grade level. That's two out of every five students. And when it comes to black students, 50% are below grade level. CMS says that has to change.
5: We are not satisfied.
3: Beth Thompson, CMS Strategy Officer. The report card also found 28 CMS schools got either a D or an F. That's four fewer failing schools than last year. Mark Garrison, WBT News.
2: The overall numbers for the entire state of North Carolina were up as well. Charlotte's FM News Talk, 107.9 FM, WBT. Time to check traffic. Here's Pam.
6: All right. Thanks, Keith. And we are starting to filter out in some spots. Still going to see some delays. Right now, 77 here over on the southbound side. That is going to take you from 277 east all the way back to Billy Graham Parkway south. The traffic flows there between 15 and 20. Now over Billy Graham Parkway on the southbound side between Morrisville Drive and East Woodlawn Road. Pretty steady under 20. Now it looks like we do have a bit of a slowdown for two right lanes that are blocked. 85 northbound at Brookshire Boulevard. That is going to slow you to Glenwood Drive. Those are under 12. And Gaston County, while getting a little bit better, still slow. 85 southbound here between the DMV way station, then 485 Interloop. Those are pretty steady, right under 15. 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I'm Pam the Jam Warder, WBT Traffic.
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2: An arrest made in a fatal hit-and-run accident in Charlotte. It happened around 8:30 last night when police say Kyle Allen Kubiak was hit by a car on East Woodlawn Road near Nation's Crossing. As he was crossing the street there, the car sped away but was involved in a collision with another car at Woodlawn and Old Pineville Roads. Police have arrested the driver of the car, Jared Rodriguez, and charged him with felony death by vehicle, felony hit-and-run, and reckless driving. The jury in the Lindsey Clancy trial has wrapped up a six-day of deliberation with still no verdict, but some drama among the 12 who are in the jury room this afternoon. Gernal Scott has more.
8: Jury members were questioned by Judge William Sullivan before he delivered rules on reasonable doubt. He said, should it still exist,
9: the defendant is entitled to the benefit of that doubt and must be acquitted.
8: Defense attorney Kevin Reddington in open court said the issue is one juror not following the judge's rules.
10: My motion is to remove this juror that refuses to listen to your instruction on reasonable doubt.
8: Prosecutor Jennifer Sprague pushed back on that motion.
11: There's no way to determine what the deliberations are, who's correct, who's incorrect, nor should we.
8: The jury will return Friday to try and break their impasse and perhaps reach a verdict. Gernal Scott, Fox News.
2: President Trump's Commerce Secretary apologizing today for falsely saying that no Americans had died in the war in Iran. Kristen Goodwin has that story.
12: Commerce Secretary Howard Lutnick taking to X to say he misspoke when saying during an appearance on CNBC Wednesday that there haven't been American deaths in the U.S. war with Iran. Lutnick posting, 18 members of our military have died, and to those families, my heart breaks, and I am so very sorry for their loss. Adding, I was thinking about the Venezuelan military operation where no service members died. President Trump taking to Truth Social to defend the secretary, posting he had Venezuela on his mind when he said nobody was killed. According to the Pentagon, 18 U.S. service members have died in the conflict with Iran since March while serving at U.S. bases in the Middle East, and more than 750 have been wounded. Kristen Goodwin, Fox News.
2: This as there's no end in sight to the war in Iran, with word that some service members based in North Carolina are having their deployment extended into next year.
5: What we do know is that the 82nd Airborne, which was one of the units that was sent early on towards the region, that yes, they will be extended at least through the next March. Now, that means that a time frame of almost about a year or so that they've been on the ground. And it kind of indicates that, yes, we are going to see a continued open-ended U.S. military presence there in the Middle East as the war with Iran drags on.
2: That report from Luis Martinez. Now time for your WBT weather forecast.
13: Isolated thunderstorms tonight in the mid-70s. Another tough day of heat and humidity, like a July heat wave. Friday and Saturday, mid-90s. Triple-digit heat indices. Thunderstorms Sunday, 87, and cooler by Labor Day Monday with a high of 83 degrees. I'm meteorologist Scott Laurier. More on Charlotte's FM News Talk, 107.9 WBT.
2: Right now, still 95 degrees here in uptown Charlotte.
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2: 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Here's Ed Billick.
19: Our Carolina Panthers are getting ready for their season opener in 10 days versus the Chicago Bears. Here's last year's Rookie of the Year, Tetrarolla McMillan, as he's becoming more comfortable.
20: I mean, obviously, anything with time, you know, you just gain more comfortability, chemistry with Bryce, you know, comfortable with the offense, just how things work, how the league works for that matter. So just being able to be a lot more confident and, you know, just a lot more comfortable just make things that much easier.
19: Running back Jonathan Brooks has missed multiple practices this week due to soreness. But head coach Dave Canales told reporters he's very optimistic that Brooks will be available for week one against the Bears. Around the NFL this afternoon, the Jets are looking at adding another quarterback to their broader roster. Today, New York worked out Will Levis and Jake Plummer for a spot on their practice squad. And Arizona Cardinals agreed to terms with wide receiver Michael Wilson on a three-year, $75 million extension. Hey, the next 5 days are loaded with college football. Tonight, the big matchup, Georgia Tech hosting Colorado, Akron visiting Wake Forest, and the evening gets started with Rutgers welcoming UMass. Ed Billick, WBT Sports.
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0: Charlotte's News Talk 107.9 FM, WBT. Brett Jensen here with you on this gorgeous Thursday night edition of Breaking with Brett Jensen as we go up until 7 o'clock tonight. Telephone numbers, as always, 704-570-1079. That is also the WBT text line driven by Keffer, Chrysler, Dodge Jeep Ram, the family store. And guys, follow me on X at Brett_Jensen for all the latest in breaking news in and around the Charlotte area. And if you follow me on X, like all the good boys and girls do, like you should, then you would know, like, stuff, me posting stuff this morning about the big interview that took place yesterday with Treasury Secretary Scott Bessent, and posting that interview and some of the photos, but also what was going to be on tonight's show. And tonight's show is a special show. And I'm just gonna put it out there. It's not a pat on my back or anything like that. It's not. It's just reality. And what I'm about to do is reason number 4,678 why CMS hates me. Right, there's a long list. Like, I have owned that beat for, God, 6 years? At least dating back to 2020. Maybe even like the end of 2019. And by the way, next Thursday, I'm not saying that I expect gifts from the two humps in here, Travers and Lonnie. But just so you know, Thursday is my 8-year anniversary of being at this station. Just, I'm not saying that I expect gifts, but it might do you well. I'm not saying, I'm just saying. So anyways, but dating back to end of 2019, I have owned CMS. All the hirings, all the firings, investigations. I did all the Ernest Winston stuff. The year that they had 29 weapons found on campus, I think I broke the story on 26 of them, 26 of the 29. I broke the story that he was getting fired. I broke the story who the interim was. I broke the story that the interim said, I am out of this crazy place. This place is a nut job. I am out. And tried to quit 2 months after getting hired. And they begged him to stay until the end of the first semester. And then the last month, he was basically MIA. Like, he had already moved to Florida for the whole month of December. He's like, I'm out. See ya, boys. And then I broke the story that Crystal Hill was getting the interim job. And then I broke the story that she was getting the full-time job. And then I broke the story that she was under suspension. So I tell you all that, or as the kids say, trying to give you my bona fides. Is that what they say, Lonnie? The bona fides. So I said, not trying to like pat myself on the back, but I give you all that because they despise me. Like, they truly have never liked me. Why? Because I find this stuff out. Stuff that they've been trying to hide. Well, I've got some news for you. I got a lot of things for you tonight. And before we get into the big, big, big stuff, which will be next segment and the segment thereafter, about how the big song and dance and parade that CMS did yesterday, patting themselves on the back about how great their state test scores were. They're basically fake. And you will not hear this anywhere else. And I'm going to explain to everyone in great detail everything that they're saying, how they're record-breaking or they're way better than pre-COVID and all that. Yeah. But I will tell you tonight, someone that I've done reports on, by the way, I broke the story that all these people that were being fired under the Crystal Hill regime, and I broke the story that the HR person was like, I'm out. So she vacated. She left. They had, you know, she was there, I think, a year and a half, something like that. She's gone. Well, one of the more controversial people in the Crystal Hill regime, and as they call them, Friends of Crystal, because that's who she hired, the NCAA and Team Mafia and Friends of Crystal. I mean, that's literally what they call it in central office. The NCAA and Team Mafia, or if you're a friend of Crystal. And it was the Friends of Crystal that are all making over $200,000 a year. Well, there's a woman that I've reported on in the past about how the massive turnover, when she took over the financial officers or the financial offices, payroll was getting messed up. Teachers were getting $1,000 bonuses and then asked to pay it back, paying some people this but not other people that. People leaving left and right because they didn't like what she was doing. She was famously and ceremoniously basically forced out in the same position up in Cabarrus County with the Cabarrus County School Board, but that's or with Cabarrus County Schools rather, and that's when Crystal met her. So she was a quote friend of Crystal, and she basically had to resign in shame for some statements that she made up while in Cabarrus County. Crystal immediately hired her as chief financial officer. And it has not gone well. And I know, I think it was like something in like the first 10 months, had 18 people either leave or be fired. Well, she's now leaving, quote unquote retiring, January 1st. Kelly Klutz is her name. And I've reported on her and that department in the past. And I remember a year and a half ago when I sat down with Crystal, I said, well, what about your finance department where you've had like all these 12 people leave, 13 people leave. And she goes, oh, it's not that many. Yeah, you're right. It actually wound up being more. So I had all my facts. I had all my info. So supposedly Kelly Klutz, from everything that I was told today, is retiring January 1st. When we come back, the test scores that were paraded yesterday, pre-COVID? Better than pre-COVID? We are going to break this down and tell you what CMS purposely did not tell you. Purposely did not tell you. And they're not going to like it that I'm breaking it down. So with that being said, let's swing on over to the WBT Traffic Center with Pam Warner.
1: All right, thanks, Brad. And as things start to clear out on the roadways, we're still seeing a few things that are going to hold you up. Now, 85 northbound, right over at Brookshire Boulevard, we still have two left lanes that are blocked for an accident. Traffic is backed up to Glenwood Drive. Also want to take a look at Billy Graham Parkway on the southbound side between Morrisville Drive and East Woodlawn Road. Those are under 20. Looks like 77 here on the northbound side. Also still dragging between 45 Outer and Billy Graham Parkway North. Those are currently under 22. And East Independence Boulevard, still with merging delays as it has been all afternoon over at Village Lake Drive. It's going to throw traffic all the way back to Crown Point Executive Drive, and those are currently under 10. 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I'm Pam the Jam Warner, WBT Traffic.
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8: Welcome back to Breaking with Brett Jensen here on this Thursday night as we go up until 7 o'clock, 704-570-1079. Okay, so here's the deal. Yesterday, I didn't get a chance to go to the CMS press conference because I was busy here with Treasury Secretary Scott Bessent and got a chance to do an exclusive sit-down one-on-one with him for the second time in 2 weeks. So CMS has their annual... It's usually the second week of school is when they do their big test scores reveal from the previous year. And they reveal the test scores, and a lot of times they only try to put forth the good stuff. And I remember one year they're trying to put up, like, this was like a year or two after COVID, and test scores were just in the crapper, right? And schools were failing. Like a third of the schools had like F grades. Like it was bad. It was like really bad, or F or D grades, right? And list that's given to them by the state. And I remember one year they were like, we had 9 schools go from F to C or above. Like they're promoting that, right? They got out of the F tier or whatever. And I raised my hand because apparently I'm the tool bag. And I raised my hand and my question was, yeah, you're talking about the 9 that went from like D or F to C

0: or higher. What about the 15 that went from C or higher to D or F? You actually had more go to D or F than you had escape D or F. How come you aren't talking about those? I mean, let's be fair. They weren't a fan. Again, reason 4,678. So I wasn't there at the press conference yesterday. And they're probably happy that I wasn't with what I'm about to reveal, because I would have brought all this up yesterday in the middle of the press conference in front of seven TV stations and the newspapers and blogs and internet and everyone. So they're saying that their test scores are better than pre-COVID. It's just not true. It's just not true. Okay. They now are doing this thing, and it's not just CMS. So I want to be fair. It's not every school district either. That also needs to be said. Wake County is doing it, Raleigh, which is bigger than CMS, and other school districts are doing it, but not all school districts are doing this. What they did was they changed their test, the actual test that they give at the end of grade, at the end of the school year. And I'm specifically talking third through eighth grade. Okay? Third through eighth grade. Back in the day, and I say back in the day, 2 years ago, here's what it is. Brett, Lonnie, and Andrew Travers all get the exact same test. We're all in the fifth grade, and we all get the exact same test. Travers, he's struggles with school. Lonnie's medium, and of course, I'm the brilliant one. So, sorry guys. Of course, you know I was going to say that. But the end results, even though we all were given the exact same test, right? Travers struggled, Lonnie did average, and I excelled. Now, here's what they do. In the middle of the test, because they completely changed tests, and it's called the adaptive test. It's called the adaptive test. And what that means is it's adapting to your intelligence level. So Travers isn't very bright, Lonnie's average, and Brett is smart. We all start taking tests, and in the middle, because it's all computerized now, and in the middle of the test, they go, man, Andrew Travers is struggling. So what do? They now give Andrew Travers midstream an easy test. Lonnie, still getting average. If he's struggling on some stuff, it'll switch. If he's doing okay, he'll go to the easy test, whatever. So what they do is they're now going, well, hey, 5 is the best you can get, right? 4 and 5 are the, like, really good. College and career ready. They call it CCR, college and career ready. Well, Travers, who's nowhere near as smart as Lonnie or Brett, got a 4 or a 5 on his low IQ test. And they're counting that as the same as Brett getting a 4 or 5 on the high test. 2 completely different tests. So clearly, Andrew is not as smart as Brett, but his score is the same because he was given the easy test. COVID, pre-COVID, guess what? It was all taking the same test. And if you struggled, you struggled. And if you were average, you were average. And if you did great, you did great. Now, it's called the adaptive test. So they're now saying, well, they're better than pre-COVID. Well, yeah. Because the people who aren't very smart, who never show up to school, or who can't read, are now getting much higher test scores because you're giving them a dumbed-down test. They've been doing this for 2 years. And guess what? CMS, you're still... Wake County does the exact same thing. Several school districts take this test. But here's the thing. Not all school districts do. I think there's 105 school districts. There's 100 counties, and I think 105 school districts. Some take the old school tests. Everyone gets the same test regardless of your intelligence. Well, those test scores are going to be lower because the less smart kids are bringing down the grade point at, or the average of the score, right? Because they're taking the normal test. Well, so to say, well, we're above state average. Well, no kidding. You're comparing yourself to a state average that includes the hard test. Of course it's going to be higher. And to sit there and say it's higher than pre-COVID, based on what metrics? You're not taking the same test. Completely different test. They've dumbed down the test, and CMS is not telling you that. They won't tell you that. Now, it's not CMS's test. Like I said, many school districts use this same test, the adaptive test. Okay? But CMS got a 56.7% in reading, a 62.7% in math, and 69.3% in science grades 5 through 8. Most of all, not all of their scores were below Wake County. And I would love for CMS to tell me why. I know why. No, I know why. And they've been singing this same song since COVID. Well, why is there more violence at CMS when there's 29 guns on campus and Wake County has one every 2 years? Well, and they'll say something like, they're different students. And then my response was always, really? How? I want you to say it. Say how they're different. Say it. And they don't want to say how they're different. Difference is that they will talk about financial situations. They'll talk about racial situations. That's what they're trying to say without saying it. By the way, for anyone who cares, Asians scored better than anyone else. I mean, that's, but I'm just letting you know, All right, so when we come back, we'll get into some other stuff, but the tests are completely different. They're dumbing down the test for the people who are not quite as bright. That's why their test scores went through the roof, because their high test scores count the same as a hard test score. That's why. CMS will not tell you that. Keith Young, he's got a lot of stuff to tell you over there in the WBT newsroom.
1: Yeah, Brett, a Mecklenburg County commissioner this evening jumping into the dispute over the sale of the Morrison Family YMCA to the Moments of Hope Church.
2: First word was disappointed, and the more and more I think about it, the more furious I become.
3: Mecklenburg County Commissioner Susan Rodriguez McDowell is not holding back her thoughts on the controversial sale of the Morrison YMCA in Ballantyne to the Moments of Hope Church, pushing back against critics who say those sales opponents are anti-Christian.
2: I actually got a letter from somebody last night who was angry with me for my comments and said that, you know, I should be ashamed of myself as a Christian because I said this was a tough thing to swallow. It's not about that. It's about the purpose of the land. And as a commissioner, that's how I'm looking at it.
3: McDowell says the county and the YMCA of Greater Charlotte have shared a long partnership because the Morrison Complex is next to a county-owned park. But McDowell claims the YMCA never approached leaders about selling the Morrison facility to the county. She says it's something commissioners would have considered.
2: I do think negotiating some kind of terms that would have helped the Y in the long run, it would have been much cheaper and much more convenient for everyone if they had come to the county first.
3: Instead, YMCA leaders have decided to sell the property for more than $42 million. Representatives of the Morrison family, which originally donated the land for the YMCA to be built on, tells Queen City News that the YMCA never consulted with the family before making the deal.
1: That story from Matt Stell of Queen City News. Confusion over mail-in voting in North Carolina. Under state law, mail-in ballots for November's midterm election must be mailed out starting tomorrow. The North Carolina State Board of Elections plans to start doing that at noon tomorrow, but first it's called a special meeting at 9 tomorrow morning to talk about changing the rules. The last-minute push for possible possible rule changes comes after the board's Republican majority appeared to have been foiled recently in their effort to expand a list of technicalities that could be used to throw out people's ballots. The war in Iran, most Americans don't like it, according to recent polls. Vice President J.D. Vance today trying to downplay the war, even as the U.S. and Iran continue shooting at each other. Peter Ducey has more.
4: The vice president, he'll tell you that the war has been over for a long time, ever since that six-week increase in hostilities ended months ago. And Vice President Vance looked to ease people's concerns about these Iranian cyber attacks that water companies and other infrastructure facilities have been experiencing here in the United States. We are told that none of these have been successful. He says that people should be more worried about cyber attacks from other actors. He didn't say which ones. The fact remains, though, the Iran war has the potential to be a huge drag on Republicans on midterm ballots.
1: Peter Ducey reporting there. Also in Washington, growing discontent even among some Republicans with the way the war is being handled at the Pentagon.
5: Military leaders have reportedly been warning Defense Secretary Pete Hegseth that a prolonged war with Iran is unsustainable and pushing back against his purge of top officials. And now some Republican senators are voicing serious concerns about his leadership. Tom Tillis, who cast the tie-breaking vote to confirm Hegseth, now says Trump should fire him for his, quote, inept management.
1: That report from Mary Bruce. Charlotte's FM News Talk, 107.9 FM WBT. 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Here's Pam.
6: All right. Thanks, Keith. And things are still lightening up on the roadways, getting a lot better in the drive times. Here's what's still slow. 85 at northbound, but two left lanes that are blocked over at Brookshire Boulevard for an accident. Traffic is backed up to Glenwood Drive. Those are currently under 10. We're going to see some slowdown, 77 on the northbound side. Here between Tivola Road and Westinghouse, those are between 25 and 30. And it looks like in Gaston County, still a little slow and go. 85 southbound from the DMV Way Station, straight on through to 485 inner. Those are currently under 20 there. Now, as far as the accidents that have checked in, there's a few here. Right now, the 3700 block North Tryon Street with the fender bender, and the lights are out. South Boulevard at East Tremont Avenue and Pineville Matthews Road at McMahon Drive with a bump up on scene as well. 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
7: 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They'll bring the Hornets basketball back to WFNZ for the 18th consecutive season. Congrats to the entire FNZ team. Afternoon baseball, the Pirates get another series win by beating the San Francisco Giants 5-2. It was the Blue Jays over the Guardians 6-3, and the White Sox lose to the Astros 6-2. Atlanta Braves have a day off after that 9-0 beatdown over the Nationals yesterday. Resting up, and they'll need to as they head to Philadelphia for a weekend series. Must-watch baseball between the two contenders. Braves have only a four-game lead on the Phillies in the NL East. Charlotte Knights continue their series at Gwinnett this evening. And beginning in 2028, the RBC Heritage, presented by Boeing, will join the PGA Tour Championship Series, ensuring Harbortown Golf Links in Hilton Head will host the tour's biggest names. And the big news this afternoon, the Southeast Conference has filed a lawsuit against one of their schools, LSU, and their football coach, Lane Kiffin, for the school's attempt to sign NFL players. Boy, it's getting messy. Ed Billick, WBT Sports.
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1: Here's your WBT weather forecast.
2: Heat advisory has been flying, and they're up into tonight. We've had dangerous triple-digit heat indices. We've got them again tomorrow and Saturday. It is like a July heat wave here. Thunderstorms take over Sunday and 87 degrees, and then much cooler for Monday for Labor Day, 83. But a steamy night tonight with stray storms and mid-70s. I'm meteorologist Scott Laurier. More on Charlotte's FM News Talk, 107.9 WBT.
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0: Welcome back to Breaking with Brett Jensen here on this Thursday night, going up until 7 o'clock. Okay, so here's the deal. So I talked a lot about, obviously, CMS. And I told you about the controversial Kelly Klutz, Chief Financial Officer, FOC, Friends of Crystal, who got hired after having issues in Cabarrus County and basically resigned. And then Crystal hires her. And then there was all this turmoil in the financial office and all kinds of issues and things happening. And I told you that she's scheduled to retire on January 1st. She's one of the ones making well over $200,000 a year. Wake County, just a reminder, way better in testing, way less violence, has three people making $200,000 a year. The Friends of Crystal and the NCA&T Mafia have 22 people making over $200,000 a year at CMS. Oh, and they all got cars. So anyways, Kelly Klutz, in her retirement, from just quick rudimentary math, will cost will get about $1.9 million during her retirement, if my math is correct. Assuming she lives to a normal age, you know, doesn't die unexpectedly at 70, 71, 72, like lives a full normal life, say, late 70s, early 80s, we'll get about $1.9 million in retirement, all told. Mm-hmm. See, that's what happens when you make a high amount. What the state does for the retirement, they take your four highest paid years, like your consecutive years, right? Your four high or your three highest paid years, or consecutively, right? But they take your highest four highest paid years, and then they say, "Oh, that's what we're going to base your entire retirement on." That's how they do that. Johnny Jennings was a cop, worked his way up through the ranks. They base his retirement off his highest paid years, which was when he was police chief. Then he also got that sweetheart of a deal payout, tried to be a secret payout by the Charlotte City Council, you know, friends taking care of friends. So all those people making over $200,000 a year, CMS, 22 of them, just padded their retirement. Friends taking care of friends. Whether it's through contracts, whether it's through hiring practices, whatever. And it is so blatant. They're not even trying to hide it. That's the thing. I mean, I literally asked Crystal Hill, what, a year ago? Year and a half ago? Do you really only hire your friends? Like, I asked her that. Do you hire only your friends? Because they're all your friends who you are paying a buttload of money to. Or connections to NCA&T. NCA&T Mafia. Their words, not mine. That's what Central Office calls it. The FOC. Friends of Crystal. Friends of Crystal, $200K. Yeah, we don't care about Wake County. They have much better grades, and they have much less violence. But those are different types of students. Really? How? Tell me how they're different. I know what the difference is. I want you to tell me. And they won't. They won't tell you. They infer, but they won't say it for fear of backlash. Because I think at least they're smart enough to know what my immediate follow-up questions would be. So are you saying, because of this, is the result of that? And they don't want to say that on the record. They don't. And they won't. They infer. They'll sort of hint at it, but yes. Anyways, That's funny. Just so, anyways, but that's, like I said, if I did my math correct, thereabouts, 1.9 million in retirement. Show of hands from the Stooges in this room, the three of us, the three Stooges. Show of hands of who's going to get 1.9 million in retirement. Lonnie, you didn't raise your hand, dude. What's up? You're not getting 1.9 million in retirement, Lonnie, from WBT? You're not getting that? Travers might get 1.9 million if he leaves WBT. Oh, boy. All right. When we come back, we got a few other things that we're going to get into. And then we'll send you off into the night with TJ Ritchie from 7 to 9 tonight. But with all that being said, right now, let's swing on over to the WBT Traffic Center with Pam Warner. All right, Pam, look, I've got to drive down to Fort Mill, so how's it looking down there?
1: Let's see about that. We are, you know, seeing our biggest delays have mostly dispersed. It actually looks, if you're heading to Fort Mill, it's going to be good once you get past 77 here over in that northbound side. Now, leading from Tivola straight on through to Westinghouse, they're about 25, 30 miles per hour. Once you're getting, you cross that line and you are in the absolute green. So traffic is moving beautifully. We're going to also see a bit of a slowdown Gaston County. That's an area you definitely don't want to go to. 85 is southbound. Those are always busy. It's always holding you up. So here from the DMV way station straight on through to 485 inner. They're still going to waver there between 15 and 25. Some of them getting a little higher than that, but it's always that one stretch and it seems to take the longest to get through. Independence Boulevard here over on the westbound side is struggling a bit between Village Lake Drive and Cross Point Circle. Those are under 15 and it looks like we have a accident. Sardis Road north at Independence Boulevard on the eastbound side. That one's also going to slow the traffic flow in the area. Looks like they're going to drop just under 20 for a small stretch. Also, 85 northbound. They still have two left lanes blocked for an earlier wreck at Brookshire Boulevard. It is going to be slow back to Statesville Avenue. And again, right around 20. We did have a few extra wrecks check in, which is pretty the usual. As soon as the roadways clear up, we get a few more bump ups over on your side roads. Village Lake Drive at Creek Ridge Road's got a fender bender, and we've got Monroe Road at North Wendover Road for a bump up as well. 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I'm Pam the Jam Warner, WBT Traffic.
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3: Fauci, I mean, some of these diary entries that I've been reading, in one diary entry, he talks about how he jumped on a call with Barbara Streisand. 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
1: And your WBT forecast still calling for clear skies this evening with a few passing clouds and a low of only 75. As for right now, we're at 95, moving into the 93s here in the Queen City. Still feels like it's over 100. I'm Pam the Jam, WBT.
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0: Welcome back to Breaking with Brett Jensen here on this Thursday night. Going up for a few more minutes. 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Okay. So, correct me if I'm wrong, we do have college football games tonight. Is that right, boys? Yes. College football games tonight. NFL starts not this weekend, next week. Not next weekend, next week. For some unknown godly reason, they're playing the Super Bowl rematch, New England at Seattle, on Wednesday. Okay. Like, what are we doing? And then on Thursday, even more silly, great game, Rams and 49ers. They're playing in Australia. Australia. Okay. So we got a Wednesday night game for no reason, and we got a Thursday night game down under. Okay. Then obviously the rest of the NFL, you got college football and everything else. I don't get it. And I know I was in sports for 20-something years. And I may sound like an old man, crotchety old man, but I just don't get it while you're playing on a Wednesday. I don't get it. Thursday, I understand. You've been playing on Thursday nights for a very long time. Okay, that's fine. Wednesday. And why Australia? Like, I know you've played in Brazil the last couple of years and Mexico City and Ireland and England and Manchester and Liverpool or wherever else, Berlin and Munich. I get all that. Oh, and what's the other one? Frankfurt. You played Panthers playing Frankfurt. I get all that. Australia, though? Really? Now, Major League Baseball, they've done it where they've really jacked it up. Where they would start like an opening season or an opening series, a three-game series, like in Tokyo, Japan. They've done that. I think it was like the Giants and the Dodgers one year played in Tokyo to start the season for three games. At least you could say that's three games. I mean, it's stupid because they would play three games in Tokyo, Japan. Then they'd come back to America and have another week of like preseason. Like they were starting the games in Tokyo so early that they wanted to give the players that were coming back time to readjust to this clock and this time change. Okay. So they're going down there in Australia, which is what, 12, 13-hour time difference. Completely different day. International dateline. Okay. Sure, makes sense. I get it. Actually, I don't. I don't understand it at all. All right, everyone. So, this bottle I got. I got a few more minutes to go. I got about 3 more minutes. Lonnie, what's going on in your life, big dog? What's happening, man? Come on, talk to me. Speak up.
1: Nothing much other than getting jacked up by the Secret Service.
0: Oh, so tell that story. Tell that story yesterday. That's a great story. Tell that story.
1: So, I did not know that Jensen was having his company.
0: And by the way, we had to keep that on the down low, and very few people in this building actually knew because they told us not to tell anyone.
1: Yeah, so there's a studio that I usually go and do my pre-production and stuff like that. So I'm going down the hallway, and I see a large, little, nice little crowd of, I don't know, about 10, 11 people.
0: Yeah.
1: And then I proceed to go to my studio, and they say, where are you going? And as he pulls back his blazer, I'm like, what's going on? He was like,
0: Pull back his blazer to show his gun?
1: He just pulled back his blazer.
0: Oh, okay, okay.
1: I didn't see his gun, okay. But he pulled it back. So I know that the threat was real.
0: Oh, yeah.
1: Okay, so I was like, I'm trying to get into this studio. I was like, what studio? And I pointed to it, and he was like, oh, no, he's in there. And I was like, he just kept saying, he's in there. So I just left it alone. So come to find out, Jensen was in there with the Secretary of Treasury. So that's that.
0: Getting ready to jack you up and throw you against a wall.
1: Yeah, man, and it's funny, you know, I'm a black guy, and it was the black Secret Service agent that got me.
0: Right.
1: So, you know, I felt right at home. So it's okay.
0: But it was a black guy that got you.
1: Yeah, it's all right.
0: All right, you're like, yo, man, like what? No, you need to stop and turn around and walk away. So where'd you go?
1: I had to turn around and go to the promotions office and wait. And then the guys, they were so fast and swift to get out of the building. I didn't even know that y'all were left. By the time I came in, you were already in the studio talking to Warner. So
0: yeah, we left the building, we left the studio, the side room. We left. We start walking down the main hallway, and they see Mike Schaefer and Marsha.
1: Mm-hmm.
0: And Secretary Besant shakes Marsha's hand again, you know, because she greeted him at the front door when he first walked in, said, hi, I'm Marsha Landis, I'm the general manager, blah, blah, blah. And they spoke pleasantries for real quick, and then they ushered him really quick to the studio. But on the way out, and I'm walking beside him, right? Like, I'm just walking beside him, like, yeah, okay, this is normal, this is where I'm supposed to be, like, whatever. And you've got about 10 or 12 Secret Service agents, CMPD officers, and then all his staff. Like, there were a lot of people in here. And they all started he stopped on his way out, shook their hands, Mike and Marsha's, and then walked in. We got to the exit door to go to the lobby. And I said, I really appreciate this. I said something really funny, like, don't be a stranger or something like that. I said, next time you're in Charlotte, let me know. We'd love to do this again. I said, or if you want me to fly to D.C., let me know.
1: Yeah, I think you've officially reached that status as the man in this building.
0: Oh,
1: so,
0: really? There you go. I kind of like that, Lonnie.
1: Yeah, thank you. Yeah, yeah.
0: So, from now on, I want you and Travers to go, hey, there's the man. Just start referring to me as the man. It's not Jensen. It's not Breaking Brett. Oh, there's the man. That's what I want to hear from now on. Oh, there's the man. So, anyways, well, you told me that story yesterday, and I actually laughed. I thought that was hysterical. I thought it was a funny story. Where are you going? You need to turn around. Pull him back his blazer a little bit. He's in there. Who's he? He's in there. And you're like, whatever, dude. I'm out. And, like, people on TV are going, who's down there? And, like, you need to leave. And they're like, oh, is it some political person? We can't tell you. You need to leave. Yeah. So afterwards, you know, David Hodges, friend of the show, been on the show a lot of times. He sees me in the hallway as everyone's leaving, or in the lobby as everyone's leaving. And David Hodges comes up, and he looks at me, and he sees me in a coat and tie, and he goes, oh, are you the reason for all of this? I said, yeah. And he goes, why am I not surprised? Yeah. There you go. All right, everyone, that's going to do it for us tonight. TJ Ritchie is patiently waiting. He's upset that I've cut 2 minutes into his time. That's 2 minutes less of TJ Ritchie. So we're going to do this all over again tomorrow. My name is Brett Jensen, and you've been listening to Breaking with Brett Jensen.
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4: I'm Keith Young in the WBT News Center. An arrest this afternoon in a fatal hit and run in Charlotte. It was around 8:30 last night when police say Kyle Allen Kubiak was hit by a car on East Woodlawn Road near Nation's Crossing. As he was crossing the road, the car sped away but was involved in a collision with another car at Woodlawn and Old Pineville Roads. Police have arrested the driver of the car, identified as Jared Rodriguez. Charged him with felony death by vehicle, felony hit and run, and reckless driving. Charlotte's FM News Talk, 107.9 FM, WBT. Time for one more look at traffic this evening. Here's Pam.
5: All right. Thanks, Keith. And things are clearing out even more so here on the roadways. In fact, finding a red zone is almost obsolete. We still have one ongoing in Gaston County, but even that one's getting a bit better. 85 is southbound between the DMV Way Station and 45 Inner. They are dipping just under 22. Everybody else seems to have resumed their posted speeds, if not just a little below. Now, you'll still get a little kickback over on Independence Boulevard on the westbound side here between Village Lake Drive and Causeway Drive. Those have slipped just under 20, but everybody else has regained their footing. They're back into the 30s, 40s, and so on. Now, we do have officials on scene for an accident. Pineville Matthews Road at McMahon Drive. It is a fender bender. Same thing goes for Monroe Road at North Wendover Road, and the lights are out. South Boulevard at East Tremont Avenue. I'm Pam the Jam Warner, WBT Traffic.
4: Report cards handed out for North Carolina public schools, as WBT's Mark Garrison tells us. Charlotte Mecklenburg School saw some improvements.
6: Think of it like your child bringing home a report card, going from a C- to a C. You'd be glad, but obviously room to improve. That's pretty much the story with CMS. Small improvements in math and reading on standardized testing. School Board Chair Stephanie Sneed says they'll take it.
7: That's a win for the community.
6: But breaking down the numbers, a lot of kids are struggling at CMS. Nearly 40% of Charlotte Mecklenburg students not up to grade level. That's two out of every five students. And when it comes to black students, 50% are below grade level. CMS says that has to change.
8: We are not satisfied.
6: Beth Thompson, CMS Strategy Officer. The report card also found 28 CMS schools got either a D or an F. That's four fewer failing schools than last year. Mark Garrison, WBT News.
4: The overall numbers for the entire state of North Carolina were up as well. The jury in the Lindsey Clancy trial has wrapped up a six-day of deliberations with no verdict, but some drama in the courtroom today. Gernal Scott has more.
9: Jury members were questioned by Judge William Sullivan before he delivered rules on reasonable doubt. He said, should it still exist,
10: the defendant is entitled to the benefit of that doubt and must be acquitted.
9: Defense attorney Kevin Reddington in open court said the issue is one juror not following the judge's rules.
11: My motion is to remove this juror that refuses to listen to your instruction on reasonable doubt.
9: Prosecutor Jennifer Sprague pushed back on that motion.
12: There's no way to determine what the deliberations are, who's correct, who's incorrect, nor should we.
9: The jury will return Friday to try and break their impasse and perhaps reach a verdict. Gernal Scott, Fox News.
4: The Trump administration again asking the Supreme Court to let it move ahead with restrictions on mail ballots before the midterm elections in November, even as legal wrangling over Trump's executive order continues in lower courts. The Thursday appeal comes after a federal judge in Boston blocked Trump's executive order for now. By law, North Carolina scheduled to start sending out mail-in ballots tomorrow, but the State Board of Elections is holding a special meeting in the morning in Raleigh to talk about changing the rules. Now here's your WBT weather forecast.
13: I'm Chief Meteorologist Tara Lane in the Queen City News Pinpoint Weather Center. Small chance of an isolated shower or thunderstorm this evening. Otherwise, it'll be mostly clear, warm, and humid again tonight. Temperatures start in the mid-70s Friday morning. Back in the hot mid-90s Friday afternoon under a mix of sun and clouds. Heat advisories in effect east along Highway 74. Feels like temperatures above 105 in those areas. Watch for a few isolated showers and storms, especially near the I-40 corridor in the afternoon. I'm Chief Meteorologist Tara Lane for Charlotte's FM News Talk, 107.9 WBT.
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4: 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And the NASDAQ up 366. 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Here's Ed Billick.
16: Our Carolina Panthers are getting ready for their season opener in 10 days versus the Chicago Bears. Here's last year's Rookie of the Year, Tetrarolo McMillan, as he's becoming more comfortable.
17: I mean, obviously, anything with time, you know, you just gain more comfortability, chemistry with Bryce, you know, comfortable with the offense, just how things work, how the league works for that matter. So just being able to be a lot more confident and, you know, just a lot more comfortable just make things that much easier.
16: Running back Jonathan Brooks has missed multiple practices this week due to soreness. But head coach Dave Canales told reporters he's very optimistic that Brooks will be available for week one against the Bears. Around the NFL this afternoon, the Jets are looking at adding another quarterback to their broader roster. Today, New York worked out Will Levis and Jake Plummer for a spot on their practice squad. And Arizona Cardinals agreed to terms with wide receiver Michael Wilson on a three-year, $75 million extension. Hey, the next 5 days are loaded with college football. Tonight, the big matchup, Georgia Tech hosting Colorado, Akron visiting Wake Forest, and the evening gets started with Rutgers welcoming UMass. Ed Billick, WBT Sports.
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0: Hail now, hail now. Hello, hello, hello. Let me get logged in here. Let me be able to look at my texts. Hey, it's time, ladies and gentlemen. Time for the scrubs to come in. Brett Jensen bringing the heavy hitters. I can't get an interview with myself, much less somebody like Scott Bessett. Breaking Brett Jensen. Yeah, he breaking. 704-570-1079. That's the phone number. You can call it or text the WBT text line, driven by Keffer, Chrysler, Dodge, Jeep, Ram. The family store. So, a lot of times I will come on here, ladies and gentlemen, and tell you that I need your help with something. I need you to help me through the show because I, don't feel like the material that I prepared all day is quality now. I'm just not feeling it, and I need some help with content on the show and things like that. Well, tonight I do probably need the help because I was working in the Big Dangerous City all day today, and I don't feel like I am completely well prepared for the show like I normally am. I was interviewed today for a podcast that that is in a studio in the South Park area, real swanky, fancy place. And the name of the digital network, we call it, is rbeats.com, rbeatz.com. And it's a, online radio station and, got all kinds of stuff going on. Well, one of the hosts of their podcast, they do a lot of stuff about the local Charlotte music scene and interview local musicians and things like that. Well, I'm not one of those, but I, they wanted me on the podcast because I'm a radio legend in Charlotte. Still hanging on to that by my fingernails. So what I thought was cool is the guy that interviewed me today for the podcast is a fella. His name is Greasy Keys, and he is a fixture in Charlotte in the music scene. If you've ever been to a Charlotte Checkers game or a Kannapolis Cannonballers baseball game, Greasy Keys is the guy that plays the organ for the sporting events. Very talented and super nice guy. Super, super nice guy. So I want to thank them for being so nice to me today and pumping up my ego and telling me how great I am and how, what an honor it is to meet me and be in my presence and, blah, blah. I mean, it's just like everywhere I go, that's what I hear. And I appreciate it so much. I mean, that's not because of me. That's because of you. the great one, Mark Levin, always does that. If he talks about how many copies of his books that he sold, and then that book sold over 5 million copies, and that's not thanks to me, that's thanks to you. It's like, okay. But anyway, they basically, if they could have lifted me up onto their shoulders and carried me around that office, they probably would have done it. It's no big deal. But I can't remember if I talked about this on this show or not, because I do several shows. I don't know if I've ever mentioned that, but They got the picture of me that they used to put on their social media to promote that I was going to be on the podcast. I was going to be the guest on the podcast. They got it from the WBT website, which is an old picture. I got to get a new picture for the website and just in general. But they posted it in a little thing on Instagram, and it just said TJ Ritchie, and then underneath, and several people thought that it was an obituary. They were like, what? But it wasn't, obviously. But, you know, maybe they were interviewing me because they know something I don't know. Like, all right, we need to get this interview in now because, you know, we've heard that he's not going to be with us on this earth. Maybe there's a hit that's been put out on me. Mm-hmm. I wouldn't be surprised. You know, all that trash I be talking about, Islamists. But anyway, so yeah, if you got some questions for me or something that you think would be entertaining for me to answer or compelling, I do have, you know, I stay ready to do a show because I stay informed. But I was, you know, stuck in traffic. You know what I should have done? I should have just planned on leaving there from there and going to the WBT studios and doing my show from the mothership tonight. I don't know what I was thinking. Well, no, I know what I was thinking. I was thinking I want to go to bed at 9 o'clock. As soon as I hang up the headphones, as they say. But there are several things that we need to discuss. Some of them are things that I'm going to be saying, I told you. I'm never one to say, I hate to say I told you so, because I always love saying it. Because nobody else gives me credit for anything. I have to give myself credit. Because if I don't, nobody else will. So I'm a self-credit given machine is what I am. So we do have a lot coming up. So whatever you got, if you got something you want to throw out, let's do it. Oh, Miss Jeannie said, TJ, please get a new picture. You don't look the same. Show that sexy, handsome, green-eyed conservative man you are. Yeah, you're right. I do. I need to get some new pictures. And they're so easy to do now. You don't even have to have a professional photographer. I could just do that sitting here with one of these digital cameras that are pointed at me all the time. But I owe that to the people, especially the ladies. And Miss Jeannie, I know I owe that to you because you're there for me every night, girl. Always one of the 11. So I'm going to see what I can do. Lonnie, how long you think it would take once I have a picture taken? How long would it take for the WBT web people to get it posted?
1: This is Andrew.
0: Oh, Andrew.
1: Let's see. I don't know. I don't really have a
0: I know you're not going to say anything bad about anybody. So if it would take, you know, a month, you wouldn't say it, which I don't know. I was legitimately asking how long those things usually work.
1: Because maybe like a week or two.
0: It could be like the next 5 minutes as soon as I send it. I don't know. See, I ain't up in there. You know, they don't let me in there with the day staff ever. All right, so we do have a lot coming up. If you got something you want to add, let's go. 704-570-1079. More next.
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4: 2 years ago this month, the water came up in the mountains and took out roads, bridges, churches, and homes that had stood for generations. I'm Lee Brown. I went west after Helene, and I have kept going back. What I found there changed how I think about my job as your realtor. I watched people stand in front of where their house used to be, and what they grieved was not square footage. It was the kitchen where Mama cooked. It was the porch where they sat with Daddy. Because home is not just an investment, it is where life happens. I love North Carolina. I love her mountains and her farmland and her small towns. And most of all, I love her people. The ones who show up for each other with chainsaws and casseroles.

0: 5 in those areas. Watch for a few isolated showers and storms, especially near the I-40 corridor in the afternoon. I'm Chief Meteorologist Tara Lane for Charlotte's FM News Talk 107.9 WBT.
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everywhere. Thank you, ladies and gentlemen, for listening. I appreciate it. I would appreciate it more if you would throw me something to talk about. 704-570-1079. That is the phone number. Listen, I would never come in to do any radio show or podcast or anything without being at least mostly prepared. So I would never do that because that's not part of the job. I've said before, maybe need to remind you, I will never ever take you for granted. I never have. All the years I've been in radio, never taken the audience for granted. Never just rolled in, showed up, and just said, all right, well, let me wing a show. We don't do that. But there are some nights when I am more prepared than others. So that's why I was saying all that. But earlier in the, at the beginning of the show, some of that I was just using as an excuse to tell you how I did that interview today, and they all thought I was so great. Oh, man. Never gets old. It never gets old. Football season, the real football season starts this weekend. Possibly even, yeah, maybe tonight, I guess they consider. It started last Saturday, I think. But it doesn't really kick off in full swing. College football doesn't until Saturday because that's when LSU plays. And for me, football season doesn't start until LSU's first game. They play Clemson. And they said it is the most credentialed game, college game, I think they said ever. So many celebrities and

0: big name people have asked for credentials to be on, you know, on the sidelines and in, you know, in the private, you know, sections and things like that. There's a lot of hype around the game. It's a big deal. So we have Steve on the phone here. Is he still on? So we can talk to Steve real quick. All right, Steve, what's going on, my man?
1: Hello. My wife and I enjoy watching you. We're not watching. We enjoy listening to you.
0: Well, thank you.
1: And we're our interest tonight is in offering up the question: what do Democrats really mean when they tell us something? Kathy Hochul is one. She said she tries to warn people against Republicans, saying they'll take away women's rights, mm-hmm. while she's got her mouth covered up by a hijab, right?
0: Yeah.
1: The covering over her face.
0: Uh-huh.
1: And I saw these people in Mint Hill today, and they've got, you know, stand up for democracy, illegal wars. Well, illegal wars, to me, it's ending 47 years of terrorist attack on our soldiers and our civilians.
0: Uh-huh.
1: They say this with such pride.
0: Mm-hmm.
1: They want to stand up for democracy, and they want to they want to allow men in women's bathrooms and men competing against women. They're the most screwed up bunch of people, and I would just love to have you comment on that and anything else that derides the Democrat crazies.
0: Okay, well, first of all, Kathy Hochul is one of the, you know, what I call professional Democrats. So she makes a living by being a Democrat. So she makes up all of this stuff, and she knows everything she's saying is a lie. But they're just diabolical and will say and do anything to brainwash people in order to get themselves power. Now, the people that you saw around here who were protesting and yelling about an illegal war and all that, those are the useful idiots. Those are the regular run-of-the-mill Democrats that are the ones who have been brainwashed by the Marxist propagandists like Kathy Hochul and the racist leaders of the Democrat Party. So you have to break them down into those categories. And if you're a professional Democrat, meaning you make a living by being a Democrat, you know everything you say is a lie. You know that what you're doing is trying to tear America apart. You know that you're being destructive. You want America to be destroyed, with the traditional values of America to be destroyed. That's why they promote things like transing the kids and gay marriage and, you know, the different things like that to just rip apart the tradition.
1: Does that mean that they don't have a job? Is that pretty much what it means?
0: Well, no, it means that they make a living by if they didn't work as a Democrat, they wouldn't make a living. Their livelihood depends on their being a Democrat. So they're either an elected Democrat or they are working behind the scenes for Democrat politicians. So somehow, some way, if they weren't a Democrat, they would have to find another job because they wouldn't be able to be paid.
1: Hey, TJ, you know what that mm-hmm. means? It means they got sociology degrees at a state university.
0: Yeah. Yeah.
1: they can't do anything else.
0: And it also means that they know everything they're saying is destructive, and that's their goal.
1: Yeah.
0: And it doesn't matter whether they're a Democrat that has been elected a mayor of a small town or they're a Democrat that has been elected president of the United States. They have the same goal, and that is to destroy. Nothing good ever comes from a Democrat getting his or her way. Every time they vote, it makes things worse. All right. Well, thank you very much. I appreciate it. Thanks for helping me out. All right. So, yeah. Take that as you will. They know what they're doing. They use here's where the rotten Democrats are better than the Republicans, though, is that they will hammer. I was talking about this last night. They will hammer something and hammer it and hammer it and hammer it, and that they have no shame. You know, if they decide they focus grouped that it is harmful to the Republicans to refer to keeping Iran from getting a nuclear weapon as an illegal war. There's nothing illegal about the war. But if they come out and say it enough and their media buddies promote that enough and let them say it without questioning them, that it's going to seep into the minds of the weak-minded. And they're going to believe it, and the ill-informed, uninformed, they'll believe it, and then they'll start saying it's an illegal war. Why are we in an illegal war? What does that even mean? Illegal war? Nothing. Means nothing. But they keep saying it and saying it and saying it. Just like I told you, their buzzword right now is cruelty. The ICE is cruel. Republican principles and what the Republicans want to do, it's cruelty. It's cruelty. We can enforce our, you know, we can fix the broken immigration system, but do it in a way that's not cruel and without cruelty. They focus group these words and then they take off with them and then they stick to it. And they all stick together for the most part. Republicans don't do that. And that's why so many times you look around and you go, how are the Democrats even close in the polls? Look at what they're all about. Well, it's because they have no shame and will continue to just drive something home over and over and over and over again. And the bigger the lie, the more they feel like they got to work to get people to believe it. And they'll stick to it and ride that horse until it dies. Because that's how they survive. Because they can't survive on principle. They can't survive on the truth. They can't survive on playing the game fairly. They always have to cheat, you know, like Hakeem Big Sleepy Indica Jeffries. There is no part of the so-called Save America Act that I can support. That's what he said. There is no part of the so-called Save America Act that I can support. Okay, so making sure that people who aren't citizens of the country, making sure they can't vote in our elections, you can't support that? No, he doesn't want to. Why? Because he wants to cheat. They're cheaters. There's no other way to look at it, because that's the truth. Nothing about the so-called Save America Act. Oh, man. And see, everybody's talking about, is he going to go along with the Democratic Socialists of America? Is Hakeem Big Sleepy Indica Jeffries going to go along with? Hakeem Big Sleepy Indica Jeffries has been a communist from way back. He's always been a communist. It runs in his blood. Look it up. Do some juggling. You'll see it. So running around going, oh, what is he going to do? Is he going to go along with this? Is it going to take over the Democrat Party? Is he going to? Man, all of these Democrats have been living by these principles for years and years and years. There's not a whiskers difference between the head of the Democratic Socialists of America and Hakeem Big Sleepy or that stupid Pritzker, whatever his name is, in Illinois, or anybody else that's a Democrat. Maybe John Fetterman, but, you know, until he changes to being a Republican, he still calls himself a Democrat. I don't have any use for him either. He's just talking. That's all he's doing. He talking. All right, so what you got to say? 704-570-1079. That is the phone number. Call or text, and we have more coming up. Hang on.
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3: Steve the Lib says, Pete, anyone still pledging their allegiance to Donald Trump cannot be taken seriously. 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

0: jamming, getting down like a hound. Ooh, unapologetic in your face conservatism. Thank you for listening. I appreciate it. Hey, if you miss any part of the show, you want to hear the whole thing in its, well, actually the whole thing means in its entirety. I was about to be redundant. You can go to tjritchie.com and hear the entire podcast and all the other stuff that I do. The TJ and Riggins show, that is the morning show that I'm on. It's funny. You can hear that. All kinds of stuff. Richie is spelled R-I-T-C-H-I-E. That's the cool way. Any other person whose name is Richie and they spell it without the T is a loser. Oh, my God. I can't believe you're such a loser. Oh, my God. I'm kidding. Great news as we get ready for the football season. This is actually awesome news. I don't know if you've heard this, but male cheerleaders in the NFL are here to stay. And 2026 proves it, with 68 men being either cheerleaders who also dance or stunt team members. This is down 3 men from 71 in the 2025 season, which is statistically insignificant. All 11 teams with male cheerleaders have them again this season, while 13 teams feature only women. Imagine that. Whoa. Hold on a minute. You mean 13 NFL teams feature only women cheerleaders? Oh, how sick. 8 teams have no official cheerleaders. That would be the Buffalo Bills, Chicago Bears, Cleveland Browns, Green Bay Packers, Los Angeles Chargers, a.k.a. San Diego Chargers, New York Giants, New York Jets, and Pittsburgh Steelers. In addition to the 8 teams without cheer squads, there are 13 teams with female cheerleaders, but no men. Oh, yeah. We're gonna name them, so you can tell them what you think of them for being so prejudiced. Miami, Cincinnati, Denver, Las Vegas, Kansas City, Dallas, Arizona, Carolina, Atlanta, Detroit, Houston, Jacksonville, and Indianapolis. Cancel them all for not having male cheerleaders. However, I believe that the Carolina Panthers was the first team to have a male cheerleader. But I don't know if he identified as a woman or not. See, that wouldn't count. Because these cheerleaders that I'm talking about now, they're not trans. In other words, they're not men pretending to be women. They are men pretending to be men. Well, they're not pretending to be men. They're men. They're just very, very, very effeminate men. Now here, I must ask that all-important question, that deep, deep, burning question when we're talking about having men cheerleaders in the NFL. Now, these are not like college cheerleaders where they pick up the girl cheerleaders and sling them in the air and catch them and all of that kind of stuff. That's not the type of cheerleading we're talking about. We're talking about out on the field with the pom-poms and the dance moves and the whole thing. The NFL cheerleaders don't have stunts. Don't do stunts like that. So these are not strong, masculine guys who are out there just to catch the girls. And who a lot of them tried out to be cheerleaders so they get to touch cheerleader girls' butts whenever they want. These are very, very, very effeminate men who are out there with the normal cheerleaders. So that burning question, you know what it is? It's the same question I ask with all of these types of situations. Like, male cheerleaders in the NFL, why? Who's clamoring for that? What part of your demographic is demanding male cheerleaders? Why are you doing it? Why is it so important? Where do they change? Where's their locker room? Where are their facilities? Now, you would automatically assume that these men are gay, right? Because, I mean, they're super, super feminine. But we have learned with this crazy trans ideology and all that even if a man pretends to be a woman, doesn't mean that he wants men in, you know, in a homosexual way. Because you remember, we've gone over this many times, the quote-unquote trans woman being a man who pretends to be a woman and he still has all man parts. He's just, you know, playing the part of a woman. You know, donning woman face, as it were. He still is sexually attracted to women. So that's why they would call themselves a trans woman lesbian. So when you see these NFL male cheerleaders and you think, okay, well, they're super, super gay. That's not always the case. Even though they act very, very effeminate, doesn't necessarily mean they're not sexually attracted to women. So how do the women cheerleaders feel about that? Are they all off up in their same dressing room areas and all of that stuff? I mean, I don't know. But still, why? Why do we have to have this all of a sudden? If there's a good answer, I will accept it. I'll go, you know what? You're right. But the answer is because the left is trying to disrupt every tradition that we have in America because they want to destroy it. It's like, let me put it this way. When you see something going on in a business and you know good and damn well that the business is not doing it to cater to their customer base. For example, how many times have you been in a Mexican restaurant and they got TVs in the restaurant and every TV is on some kind of a Mexican soccer game? Now, how many of the people in there eating care a whit about watching Mexican soccer while they're having dinner? I would say 0 to 0.5%, maybe. Yet, they keep it on. Are they putting that on the TV for the customer? Or are they putting that on the TV for their benefit? Putting it on for their benefit. Same with the NFL. You got male cheerleaders out there because you want male cheerleaders. You don't have the male cheerleaders out there for your customers. You just don't. Mm-hmm. But you heard the names of those oppressive, offensive teams that don't have any male cheerleaders? And I expect you to get to marching and get to work to cancel them. Is that, what year do they think we're in? Or they think we're still in the 50s when only women were NFL cheerleaders? Well, they need to hear from us. All right, hang on. We got more coming up.
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4: Isolated thunderstorms tonight in the mid-70s. Another tough day of heat and humidity, like a July heat wave. Friday and Saturday, mid-90s. Triple-digit heat indices. Thunderstorms Sunday, 87, and cooler by Labor Day Monday with a high of 83 degrees. I'm meteorologist Scott Laurie Moore on Charlotte's FM News Talk, 107.9 WBT.
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0: That's what I'm talking about. Drink this in for a second. All right. Welcome back. Unapologetic in-your-face conservatism. I am America's man. That's what I am. I'm the man of America. 704-570-1079. That is the phone number. All right. I have to make a correction. I had one piece of information that was right and one piece of information that was wrong. The information that I had that was wrong is that the Carolina Panthers, the Panthers, who the hell is the Panthers? When it said that they do not have male cheerleaders, I was saying, well, okay, well, if they don't, then they were actually the first ones to have. But then it was a debate. Is it a person identifying as a man, or was it a man pretending to be a woman calling himself a woman? So, but I had already juggled it, and in juggling it, and then Lonnie corrected me as well. So the Carolina Panthers, but they do have male cheerleaders. Carolina Panthers does have male cheerleaders. They're the first male cheerleaders in 2021. The Top Cats made history by welcoming their first male members. Male members. I knew they were the first. Oh, you got to love Charlotte, right? When it comes to these types of things. You know, Charlotte was the place where the whole bathroom controversy started. Do you let men pretending to be women go into the women's bathroom? That all started in Charlotte. Yay. Good job. Way to go. First male cheerleaders in the NFL. Melvin. One of them named Melvin. Melvin Sutton, Chris Crawford, and Trey Booker. And Lonnie Ray, you said that Charlotte Observer had an interview with them?
10: Yeah, I seen it, yeah.
0: Oh. Well, good. I'm sure the Charlotte Observer was very, very non-biased in their coverage of that. You know how they are. But now here's another thing. I know to a lot of people you don't understand this, but little girls who are into cheerleading, they work. Some of them, if they want to be on the level of an NFL cheerleader or an NBA dancer, see, that's the difference. NFL has cheerleaders, the NBA has dancers. So if they want to be on that level, they start working as little girls, taking dance lessons and the whole thing, just like little boys start playing Little League or Pop Warner football, any of that, little basketball. Girls do that too, training to be cheerleaders and professional dancers. They go to college and they do it in college, and then they audition, and it's grueling. And some little girls dream their entire lives of being a professional cheerleader, NFL cheerleader. And then what happens? Then all of a sudden, there are, let's just say in the Carolina Panthers situation, there are three less positions for girls who have trained their whole lives to become cheerleaders. Now, you might also say, well, maybe these guys are better dancers. They're better at doing the stuff than the girls are. But a deep thinking person that pays attention to society is always going to doubt it. So did they really make it because of their skills? Because they're better and prettier than the other women who tried out? Or do they make it because of social pressures? And I think that, you know, you wouldn't be way off base if that's the way you looked at it. Did I say that? So there you are again. All of you liberal women who claim to champion the sisterhood because the sisterhood has been put upon for so long in the destructive patriarchy. Just paving the way for more young women to be cast aside so the left and their foot soldiers can feel like they have a sense of moral authority, moral superiority. Now think about it this way. What if these men who come out here and can just really kill an audition for NFL cheerleader, but the only signs of being effeminate that they show is when they are actually doing the dances. When the dance is over, they're masculine heterosexuals. Do you think that the women are going to be as quick to give up a spot on the NFL cheerleading roster? Will they be as easily bullied into submission of just accepting it and not saying anything about it, not complaining because they don't want to get the wrath of a bunch of do-gooder liberals who are trying to prove that they have moral superiority over everybody else? Huh? We all know the answer. I dare say that a guy that goes and tries out for the NFL cheerleader squad and does the moves and does just nails the dances and is not feminine when the dance is over would not even make it past the first round. They wouldn't give him a chance, I don't think. Just my opinion. But my opinion is usually right. Everybody knows it. Because people stopped caring about substance. A lot of people have in this country. They stopped caring about substance and all they care about is symbolism. What does this represent? Or what's going to happen if I say I don't agree with this? What's headed my way? That's what I mean by they cave to the bullying of the left. But it all comes down to who's getting screwed over. Take away the fact that nobody that's paying for a ticket to the game or watching it on TV, other than the families of the guys that are the cheerleaders, nobody, as far as a customer, is just beside themselves with excitement because there are now male cheerleaders in the on the NFL teams. So who's it for? What are you doing? Who are you catering to? You know, the same question can be asked as to why you got to have gay nights at hockey games in the NHL. Is it because of, you know, that huge gay hockey demographic? Or are you doing it just to be part of the get along crowd so you don't have to deal with the squeaky wheel liberals? That's why they run things the way they do, is because they have emotionally bullied too many good people into submission. Just like I talk about with the crazy Islamists accusing people of being Islamophobic if you don't go along with what they say. Like, who cares what you say now? Who cares? People are done with that. It has no effect. Choose another weapon and try it. But it doesn't have anything to do with whether or not I, you know, like gay people or not. My life I've proven I don't have anything against gay people. But I do have something against changing our institutions just for the hell of it. All right, hang on. Hour two is coming up next.
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12: I'm Keith Young in the WBT News Center. A Mecklenburg County Commissioner jumping into the dispute over the sale of the Morrison Family YMCA to the Moments of Hope Church.
13: First word was disappointed, and the more and more I think about it, the more furious I become.
14: Mecklenburg County Commissioner Susan Rodriguez McDowell is not holding back her thoughts on the controversial sale of the Morrison YMCA in Ballantyne to the Moments of Hope Church, pushing back against critics who say those sales opponents are anti-Christian.
13: I actually got a letter from somebody last night who was angry with me for my comments and said that, you know, I should be ashamed of myself as a Christian because I said this was a tough thing to swallow. It's not about that. It's about the purpose of the land. And as a commissioner, that's how I'm looking at it.
14: McDowell says the county and the YMCA of Greater Charlotte have shared a long partnership because the Morrison Complex is next to a county-owned park. But McDowell claims the YMCA never approached leaders about selling the Morrison facility to the county. She says it's something commissioners would have considered.
13: I do think negotiating some kind of terms that would have helped the Y in the long run, it would have been much cheaper and much more convenient for everyone if they had come to the county first.
14: Instead, YMCA leaders have decided to sell the property for more than $42 million. Representatives of the Morrison family, which originally donated the land for the YMCA to be built on, tells Queen City News that the YMCA never consulted with the family before making the deal.
12: That story from Matt Stell of Queen City News. Confusion over mail-in balloting in North Carolina. Under state law, the mail-in ballots for November's midterm election must be mailed out by noon tomorrow. The North Carolina State Board of Elections plans to start doing that, but first it's called a special meeting at 9 tomorrow morning to talk about changing the rules. The last-minute push for possible rule changes comes after the board's Republican majority appeared to have been foiled in their effort to expand a list of technicalities that could be used to throw out people's ballots. The war in Iran, most Americans don't like it, according to recent polls. Vice President J.D. Vance today trying to downplay the war, even after the U.S. and Iran